0: Australia. The WA government says a dead migratory seabird found on a beach in Perth's north last week is a presumed positive case of the virus. If that's confirmed, it would take the total number of infections seen in Australia so far to 7. BirdLife Australia Chief Executive Kate Miller says they're calling for a $200 million emergency funding package to help protect native wildlife.
1: I was down in Esperance last week. You know, that was the first place where those two unwell birds came. They're incredible islands just offshore there. They have little penguins, petrels, shearwaters, as well as New Zealand fur seals and Australian sea lions. And all of those birds and mammals are really susceptible to this virus.
0: A man is facing a Sydney court today, charged over his alleged connection to 4 kidnappings. Police say the 26-year-old was involved in criminal activity between June last year and April 2026. He's been charged with 11 offences. A judicial inquiry into the convictions of 6 Croatian men accused of a Sydney terrorist plot in the 1970s has found 3 of them may be innocent. The Croatian 6 were jailed in 1981 after being found guilty of conspiring to blow up several Sydney buildings and the city's water pipe system. But later media reports aired allegations that police planted some of the evidence and a key informant had connections to the Yugoslav secret police. The judicial inquiry has found while there was likely a bomb threat, there are doubts over the guilt of 3 men. 5 new bus routes are now running across Western Sydney, connecting areas the government says have previously been public transport deserts. The new services will run from Liverpool, Campbelltown, Penrith and Mount Druitt every half hour from 5 a.m. to 10 p.m. Transport Minister John Graham says they'll connect residents to the new Western Sydney Airport, as well as hospitals, schools and train stations.
2: New suburbs, new houses, big developments that had never seen a bus before. They just didn't have access to public transport. The point that many of the MPs who represent these areas made to the Premier and myself was you had no choice. You had to jump in the car.
0: In sport, American striker Follerin Balogun is in the starting lineup as the USA takes on Belgium in the round of 16 at Soccer's World Cup. Here's Sarah Amir.
3: US President Donald Trump admits he didn't know what the consequences of a red card were in soccer, but that didn't stop him from calling FIFA's President Gianni Infantino to review a decision handed to Balogun, who is the USA's top scorer in the tournament. He was sent off for stepping on an opponent's ankle during the Americans' 2-0 win over Bosnia and Herzegovina, triggering an automatic 1-game suspension. But in a controversial move, FIFA's disciplinary committee suspended the punishment for 1 year, prompting accusations of political interference. Mr. Infantino insists FIFA's judicial bodies operate independently and autonomously.
0: To the weather, scattered showers along the coast and adjacent ranges of New South Wales. In Sydney, partly cloudy today with a chance of showers. There's a warning for large and powerful surf. 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
5: Good morning. Good to have you with us here at ABC New South Wales. Reinberger with you on the radio. Now, for those of you that have just joined us, we just spent the last half hour talking quite a bit about nuclear power and the competing opinions and competing analysis, it's fair to say, about what we really need to do to supply our power needs now and into the future, especially industrial power. Can we do it with renewables and batteries, or do we have to add nuclear energy into the mix? We've got a lot of texts through. I appreciate all of your texts. We, as you'll understand, that we've had these two pretty big brains to talk to. But I do want to mention a couple. One from Janice says thousands of potentially millions of people live in Newcastle and Port Kembla, where they may put these potentially dangerous nuclear reactors, and both are in earthquake areas, and there's also not enough areas for safe storage into the eons. Mal says, I wonder if these nuclear backers have looked at the cost and years of delay associated with a new nuclear plant in England, and the English are very experienced with that stuff. Another one from Moira says, Nick, nuclear energy is carbon emission free. Australia is the only settled continent.

0: supply for this country? Without hesitation and in unison, they answered with one word, nuclear. This is what our leaders of the future are thinking now. I live in Port Kembla and would support nuclear in my backyard. Thank you for all of those texts. One more here. Steve says, hi, Nick. Every time I hear people arguing against renewables with the intermittent argument, I immediately think of the early 1900s and the livery stable owner, the horse and the wagon transport companies, the drovers all shouting, these bloody horseless carriages will never work. Dare I say it's the exact same thing with batteries. Right now, our batteries are the T-model Ford version, says Steve in Wollongong. So, yes, once again, thank you for all your texts. And sorry I couldn't quite get to all of them, but your input is really appreciated. Phone number is 1-300-973-300 or send me a text 0467-922-684. Traffic. Just looking at the roads, the school holidays means we're looking pretty good. There were some issues on the Hume just past Hanging Rock Road a little earlier on, but that has been solved. And everywhere else is looking like it's rolling along very smoothly. But if you see anything you want to let me know about, give me a call on 1-300-973-300. There's a small one at the Newcastle Link Road approaching Lake Road with a car broken down there and one of the eastbound lanes is closed. I've been to that intersection a few times and it can be a bit confusing around the Link Road. So do take care around there and hope it doesn't make you late. If there's anything else, 1-300-973-300 is our number here at ABC New South Wales.
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0: Now let's get on to the subject of artificial intelligence when it comes to education. We've done quite a few stories over the last little while about the universities and their use of artificial intelligence to complete assignments. It's going into the HSC, unfortunately, and there's been quite a rise in HSC cheating fueled by artificial intelligence. Does this say, much as it does with the university sector, that we need to go back to old-fashioned timed exams, where you need to prove your knowledge without any help at all? And Caro is New South Wales Secondary Principals Council President, who joins us now here at ABC Illawarra. Hello, Anne. How are you going?
4: Good morning. I'm very well, thank you.
0: Can you tell me what sort of techniques some kids are using to cheat on some of these exams?
4: Well, it is in take-home tasks. And they are generally, it's about unauthorised use of AI. So there were about 536, but remembering there are 75,000 students sitting the HSC. So it's still a, you know, it's a small problem. We also, we have been logging in the NESA malpractice register all of those breaches and malpractice for at least the last 5 or 6 years. And I think that we've become better at identifying AI and reporting it. But that doesn't mean that artificial intelligence doesn't present a threat to the learning of our students, because obviously students need to learn, not outsource the learning. I think that a lot of schools are making huge adjustments to take-home tasks. They are making sure that at least that the final product is produced in a classroom. We've used the experience of the major projects, which have, you know, regular check-ins, regular drafts, so that we can see that the work is coming from the student. And I must say, schools are returning to pen and paper tests pen and paper completion. You might prepare the essay, for instance, I'm an English teacher, prepare the essay to the question at home, but actually have to write with a pen and paper, because you have to remember that the vast majority of HSC exams are still with a pen in a hall on a, you know, in an exam booklet. So we're really trying to protect kids from the temptation which artificial intelligence presents. And ultimately, what we want is we want the kids to

0: to learn, not outsource their learning. And in the long term, we need to educate everyone, adults and students, to use artificial intelligence to enhance our capacity to learn, enhance actual learning, not just, you know, offload it to somebody else. I think that's the problem.
1: Is there any point in take-home exams? Because the temptation is always there, and you're in your own bedroom, your own study, and who knows what sort of resources you're using.
0: Yeah, good question. But I think, you know, forever and a day, there are some kids that have got assistance at home from, the very smart university brother or sister. There's always been assistance, but I think now it's more widely available. Is there a point? I think that there are some subjects. I think in year 11 where the marks are not being accrued, we have projects, we have science, in-depth projects and so forth that are, it's required to do some work outside of the classroom. But if you think about major projects such as art, music, drama, society and culture, those projects are worked on at home, but there's also a great deal of time given to them in class as well. So it needs to be, yes, there is a, I think that the point of take-home tasks is in-depth learning, in-depth research, but it needs to be monitored and checked and moderated by milestone tasks, drafts and so forth. Mm. I think it's difficult, but it's always been difficult.
1: I know that there are jobs going at HSC time for people to supervise exams, and yes, it feels like this is going to have to become quite a highly skilled job in just detecting, almost like having a security table at the front where you remove all your earbuds, you check for smart glasses, you check that your calculator is not actually some sort of smart device. Is that the way we're going to have to move?
0: Well, you know, the high school certificate exams, if you look at the data, which is readily available on the internet, the number of exam breaches is much, much lower. Mm. And quite frankly, that's because we have a system already in place. No phones, you know, absolutely zero phones. If you have a phone in an exam hall, that's an immediate breach. And I think from memory, it's a you don't get your high school certificate. There's a very rigorous process, even about, you know, kids who need to go to the bathroom, you know, one at a time, not obviously not supervised, but someone goes out with them, you know, their bags are not in the hall, they're not allowed to have earbuds, they're not allowed to have smartwatches, they can only have water in a clear bottle. There are all sorts of rules to prevent kids from being tempted, because remember how stressful this is for our young people, to prevent them from being tempted to do something stupid and lose the whole of their high school certificate through a malpractice thing. We also teach from the very, very start of year 11, schools have a procedure. They talk about this. They do, before they are enrolled at NESA in year 11, they do a course called All My Own Work, which is all about plagiarism, you know, that you have to acknowledge your own work and so forth. And that's really why the offences, and we're talking about school-based offences, there's 1,300, around 1,300, and they that's a tiny number when you think of the 75,000.
1: I know, but it's 1,300 caught.
0: Oh, yes.
1: How many people that are not being caught? I know this is an impossible thing to measure.
0: Well,
1: the fact of it is that there's so much new and tiny and almost undetectable technology. Surely you would have to wonder.
0: Well, absolutely, of course. Some will slip through, and I think, you know, but that isn't that, you know, there are always people who will cheat, unfortunately, but I must say, I think that both NESA, the department, and individual schools are pretty vigilant about looking for and identifying malpractice in all its forms. But yeah, of course, you know, we don't live in a perfect world in this area. But I do think that teaching kids about how to utilise artificial

0: intelligence, to enhance learning and to make them feel more confident when they go into the examination hall so that they can do it by themselves, because it's very stressful. And yes, of course, there will be some, of course.
1: Fair enough. Lovely to talk to you today, Anne.
0: Thanks
1: very much for coming
0: on
1: the program
0: pleasure.
1: For us.
0: Cheers. Bye-bye.
1: Anne Carrow, New South Wales Secondary Principals Council President. Michael's given us a call now. Good morning, Michael.
2: Yeah, good morning, Nick.
1: What's on your mind?
2: Yes, I have a good answer to global warming. Stop deforestation.
1: Right. Okay, yes. Well, fair enough. Well, a lot of people would agree with you.
2: The lungs of the earth.
1: Yeah.
2: That's it. And a huge amount of deforestation. And we can't keep it up. The other benefits besides the animals, the fauna, everything. Would you agree with me on that one?
1: Well, look, that sounds reasonable. I think we need to do more than that. I mean, it's not going to soak up

0: the waste that we put
1: No.
0: into the air, but that's a good start.
1: It won't soak it all up, but it'll help a lot.
0: All right, thanks, Michael.
1: Good on you, Nick. Thank
0: Cheers,
1: you.
0: mate.
1: Bye.
0: That's Michael with us at ABC Illawarra. Peter says, "Hi, Nick. I've just finished a nursing degree. The University of Wollongong has moved to invigilated multiple choice in response to AI. Western Sydney sometimes uses Vivas. I found that at the cost of a few marks is to write slightly idiosyncratic essays. No challenge to authenticity there," says Peter. Well, good on you, and all the best with your nursing career, Peter, and thanks for letting me know. ABC Illawarra, it's 19 past 10.
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2: 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Part of your morning.

Angus and Julia Stone, Karaoke Bar. Unusual emphasis on the syllables there. Karaoke Bar. You're Nick Reinberger, 97.3 ABC Illawarra. Now let's talk about chucking a sickie. Do you think there's a stereotype about Australians always chucking a sickie to, you know, extend their long weekends or what have you? Well, it seems the latest research is that we don't much. At the same time, the Germans have been accused of taking far too many sickies, and they've just introduced some new regulations about how they do it. But let's stay in Australia just for the moment.

0: It seems that the kind of sick days and the amount that you take really depends on your employment status, and not only your employment status, but the employment rate around you. This has all come from some UTS-led research, which shows that casual and fixed-term Australian workers take an average of three fewer sick days each year than permanent employees. And to talk more about this, I spoke to Nancy Kong, a PhD and senior lecturer at the University of Technology in Sydney.
1: So what we did is that we used a survey that tracked 15,000 Australians over 12 years, and we are able to observe their job situations, their health, and their sick leave-taking behavior. What we find is that sick leave is not about health, not only about health. It is about how whether they feel that they are financially secure and safe in their job. So, for example, we find that people in permanent jobs took more sick leave days on average than non-permanent employees. And we find that unemployment risk also linked to taking less leave. That does not necessarily mean that permanent or non-permanent workers are healthier. It may mean that they feel like less likely to be able to take sick leave.
0: Did you dig a little further into why people were making this decision to come to work while still ill? Is it because they felt insecure that taking more sick days might mean they get fewer shifts?
1: So we do not directly observe the reason, but we tested a few factors. The first is whether people have permanent jobs versus they don't. Controlling for all other factors like job characteristics, occupation, marital status, education, things like that. So we are comparing apple to apple, compare people with very similar characteristics, and we find a permanent position do give you more sick leave days. Another thing we did is to look at unemployment risks. That is unemployment rate at the state at that year. And we find that when people have are facing higher unemployment risk, they are less likely to take sick leave. Yeah, so that kind of all links to the economic security. So if people feel they are financially insecure, if they fear of missing a job, missing a shift that could prevent them from paying the rent, for example, they are less likely to take sick leave.
0: The stereotype of a lot of Australians is, you just chuck a sickie, mate. But what did you actually find were the figures for how many sick leave days people have on average?
1: So it's actually not that much. So on average, it's about 3.6 days per year. And for permanent workers, it's about three, four. For non-permanent workers, it's only about one, which is extremely low.
0: One per year for someone in a casual job. That's that seems that seems so little, and only four for permanent employees. I mean, that really does go against the stereotype of Australian workers, doesn't it?
1: I know, I know. Yeah, that may mean that, people don't feel that they have the option between income and their health. So that's not necessarily a good sign to have low sick leave numbers.
0: Is the implication here that people are in some cases coming to work and they're hiding the fact that they're sick?
1: It's possible because maybe they feel that they needed to show up to pay the rent, to get the shift to pay the rent. They may feel that they don't want to appear to be unreliable. They fear that their manager will judge them and later sack them. So all these factors could play in a role that people would show up sick. And that actually has a lot of costs. So for example, that make people recover slower, that could pass their infection to other colleagues, and that could lower the productivity in long term. So a lot of the costs associated with pristinism.
0: And did you find a gap between the genders in your research as well?
1: Yes, actually.

0: we find a very consistent gender difference across all analyses. So what we find is that men on average take about half a day fewer sick leave per year than women. So this may not be that much at an individual level, but at a national level, that would translate to 3.8 million days fewer for men than women. So so we suspect that there's a lot of gender norm around the pushing through for men. And also, men may have differences in whether seeking medical care. They may face different workplace expectations. They may have different type of jobs. And also, women may carry more caring responsibilities for example, for their children, for their elderly parents. So the important point is that lower use of sick leave is not necessarily a good sign.
1: And you did mention that you found this correlation between the unemployment rates in various areas, that shows up in the sick leave stats as well. Is that right?
0: Yes, that's correct. Yeah.
1: So is there kind of a knowledge that, okay, with the unemployment is really low, so and there's a lot of demand for workers, so therefore I can take sick leave? Is that what I'm getting out of it?
0: Yes, or the other way around, when unemployment rate is high, people feel that, there's so many other people looking for job, and if I lost my job, I may not be able to find it again. Mm. So in that case, they would turn to work when they are sick.
1: That's Nancy Kong, Senior Lecturer at UTS Sydney. It's bang on 10:30. We'll get some news headlines in just a moment. Then after that, Shannon Lush is going to be with us to try and solve all of your household challenges when it comes to spot stains and smells. So you can give us a call right now if you'd like to line yourself up on 1-300-973-300. And in World Cup news, the Americans are taking on Belgium after that incredible intervention, which you've heard on AM this morning, that is coming down to the most unprecedented bit of corruption in World Cup history. That's a quote from Craig Foster this morning. The Belgians are up 1-0 in the game, and they're about half an hour into the first half of the game. So we'll keep you posted on that one over the next half hour or so. But right now, Jake Kippert's got some news headlines for you.
2: Hi there, Nick. Senior staff at two of the largest social media platforms will front the Royal Commission on Anti-Semitism and Social Cohesion today. The Commission has heard evidence from anti-Semitic content targeting Jewish Australians on both YouTube and TikTok. YouTube's Senior Manager of Government Affairs and Public Policy for Australia and New Zealand, along with two representatives from the popular short-form video platform TikTok, will appear as witnesses today. The inquiry yesterday probed Meta, which owns Facebook and Instagram, and the Australian live streaming platform Kick. Another suspected case of the deadly H5N1 bird flu has been detected in Western Australia. The WA government says a dead migratory seabird found on a beach in Perth's north last week is a presumed positive case of the virus. If that's confirmed, it would take the total number of infections seen in Australia so far to 7. BirdLife Australia Chief Executive Kate Mylar says they're calling for a $200 million emergency funding package to help protect native wildlife. Microsoft says it has cut almost 5,000 jobs, with its video game brand Xbox bearing the larger number of the layoffs. The tech giant's Executive Vice President Amy Coleman has told employees Microsoft needs to focus on areas that can deliver for customers amid a fast-changing industry. The job cuts account for roughly 2.1% of its workforce. The announcement comes at an already difficult time in the gaming industry, with many studios still reeling from brutal layoffs in recent years. And Nick, referencing that issue in the FIFA World Cup that you mentioned earlier, soccer's governing body is facing widespread criticism over its decision to suspend a one-game ban for an American player. Falarin Balogun was sent off in the US round of 32 win, automatically receiving a one-game suspension, but that's been overturned after intervention from Donald Trump. FIFA insists the president's involvement didn't influence the decision, but European soccer officials are leading the protests. Former Socceroo Craig Foster says the whole tournament is now tainted. Meanwhile, Spain has gone through to the last eight with a 1-0 win over Portugal and will play the winner of the US-Belgium game, which at this point in time, 32
1: Jake,
2: minutes in...
1: In the moments you were reading that...
2: Here we go.
1: The Americans equalised... And Belgium have come back again.
2: 2-1.
1: So it was 1-1, and now it's 2-1, and Belgium have the lead back again. It happened in about 30 seconds. It's quite incredible. An amazing spot kick from the Americans, a brilliant bit of skill. But we're just watching it now, headed into the goal magnificently, the replay. So very exciting game.
2: There is a bit of poetry about a host nation winning the cup that they're hosting. I like that. But also,
1: there was
2: wouldn't
1: a bit
2: mind
1: of
2: at all if
1: there
2: the US
1: was
2: lost.
1: A bit of poetry.
2: Mm, but it's gone.
1: Yeah, it's the poetry.
2: Cool
1: is
2: name.
1: Now,
2: cool name. Falarin Balogun.
1: I love it.
2: There you go.
1: Yeah, it's a great name. Thank you very much, Jake. We'll keep an eye on that one. And thanks for being part of our program today at ABC New South Wales. My number is 1-300-973-300. And Shannon Lush will be with us in just a couple of minutes. So why don't you give me a call right now, 1-300-973-300, and we'll talk to Shannon right after this. In fact, this is a wonderful thing because I've just been sent a text by a couple of our regular listeners who said, Nick, have you heard that Joe Jackson is touring Australia? Yes, he's got a brand new album. I've made no secret of my absolute, let's not call it an obsession because that's more of a psychological term, my great love and admiration for Joe Jackson, just one of my favourite musicians of all time, because the man could do anything. So he is touring Australia and New Zealand in January. He's playing in Sydney at the State Theatre on the 28th of January, and I'm definitely going to be there. I hope to see you as well. Here's Happy Ending.

Joe Jackson from his absolutely crackerjack album called Body and Soul. He's never released a bad album, Joe Jackson. I know that's a big call, but the reason I love him so much is he can do everything. He can do classic jazz. He can do punk. He can do ska. He does the lot. I'll tell you what, the last time he was in Australia, I went to that gig at the State Theatre. It was one of the greatest live concerts I'd seen at the State, and I've seen a lot there. And in fact, if you find it on DVD or something like that, you'll find it's that particular concert that was videoed to go to DVD, live at the State Theatre, Laughter and Lust. But he's back. I'm so happy. So he's playing in Sydney, at least, on the 28th of January at the State Theatre. My favourite guy, Joe Jackson. And now here's another one of my favourites, Shannon Lush, who's on the radio to answer your queries about spots, stains and smells around your house. We've got 5 or 10 minutes to chat to you now. If you want to give me a call, the number 1300 973 300.

0: Just for those of you that don't know, that's Shannon Lush's entrance music. If you've got a question for it, give us a call, 1-300-973-300, as Shannon joins us now around ABC New South Wales. Hello.
1: Hello, how you doing?
0: Not bad. Les says, hi, Shannon, I've got black mould impregnated in sandstone blocks. How can I remove it without power washing these blocks? I suppose he's worried about it washing away some of the sandstone if you power wash it.
1: Well, not only that, but power washing actually pushes the spore into the surface, right, so it regrows faster.
0: Okay.
1: So it's not very practical to use a power washer to do that. It really depends on where it is, because it's unlikely that it is actually mould. It's more likely that it's one of the mosses or one of the lichens. They can look exactly like mould, but they're different animals. What you need to do is use a copper sulfate solution, but it's not just copper sulfate. You go to your hardware store, go to the swimming pool section, and you'll see all these different brands of algicide. Read the fine print on them and find any of those that contain copper sulfate, and then get the cheapest one. And you put 2 tablespoons of it into a bucket of water, and then just sweep the solution over it, and then do nothing. You don't hose it off, you don't sweep it off, nothing. Just leave it there, and it'll dry up and blow away by itself. And the residue inhibits regrowth.
0: Okay, hope that helps you out there, Les. Cheers. Gail in Coomer is with us now here at ABC New South Wales. Don't forget our number, 1-300-973-300. G'day, Gail.
2: Good morning. Good morning. Enjoying your show. It's lovely.
0: Hey, thanks, Gail. What have you got? What sort of challenge have you got for us?
2: For Miss Slush.
0: Yes.
2: I have a clevenova that I have kept covered to stop it being scratched. But now I've lifted the cover off, I notice that there are several things that have been sitting that haven't been cleaned off. But I didn't know what to clean that surface off with.
0: Okay, so a clavinova is a form of keyboard of some sort, is that right?
2: Oh, no, it's an upright piano, but it's an electronic piano.
0: Right, it's an electric keyboard,
2: yep.
0: Okay.
2: Yep.
1: And what did you have it covered with?
2: It's not. It has a finish of a proper piano. I bought it in '95, and it was really. So I'm looking at a piano.
1: Yeah. Now, what not was it covered with?
2: I had it covered with a tapestry.
1: Right, and the tapestry was just made of wool or cotton or something.
2: Yes, it was quite an expensive tapestry.
1: Right, okay.
2: Beautiful, yes.
1: And you had things sitting on top of it and it's put pressure onto it, is that right?
2: No, there's been something put onto the cover of the keyboard. Do you know pianos?
1: Yeah, fairly well. When you're talking about the cover, there's lots of different things that can be a cover. Are you talking about the cloth that goes across the keys, the heavy solid cover that goes over the keys, or
2: yes,
1: something that you put on top of that?
2: The proper. As if it was a piano, the proper cover that goes over the keys, and it folds back in when you go to play the keys.
1: Yep. And there was something on it?
2: Something's been on it, and because it's I don't know what it is. It's not. I don't know that it's wood. I don't know what to clean it with.
1: Okay. No, it's not wood.
2: It looks like something's been dropped on it and then not picked up.
1: And it is, what colour is it?
2: Oh, deep brown.
1: Okay. One of the problems with it is that the high finish on the surface of it can be damaged really easily by lots of different things. The best thing to use for it is a mixture of glycerin and talcum powder. It's approximately equal parts.
2: Mixes in with glycerin.
1: Yes, approximately equal parts, make a paste out of it.
2: Yes.
1: It should be the consistency of spreadable butter.
2: Okay.
1: A small amount of it, just a few drops of it onto a rolled up pair of pantyhose and polish it with speed, not pressure. So you rub fast but not hard.
2: Yep. Okay.
1: And you'll get rid of the marks on it. And then polish it off with a soft cloth afterwards.
2: Oh, thank you so much.
1: You're very welcome.
2: Yes.
0: Okay. All the best with it, Gail. Thank you.
2: Thanks. Bye.
0: Righto. And we'll go to Dave now to finish us off here at ABC New South Wales. Good day, Dave.
3: Good morning. How are you?
0: Good, mate. What have you got?
3: I've got a really nasty toilet bowl that has not been cleaned for ages, so it has a big, thick black, brown plaque on the bottom of it. How do I get rid of that, please, Shannon?
1: Okay. What you need to do is empty the bottom of the toilet bowl. You do it with paper cup. Turn the water off at the back of the toilet for starters. And then you put a towel in, after you've emptied the water out of the bottom, you put a towel in the bottom of the toilet so that it's blocking the hole at the bottom of the toilet, a yes. small towel. And then you put a packet, and a cheap packet, you know, like one of the non-branded varieties of denture tablets, a whole packet into the toilet.
3: Yep.
1: And then you fill it with hot water and you leave it overnight. In the morning, you pull the towel out, turn the water on, flush the loo, and it'll clean the toilet for you.
3: Oh, thank you. I've been looking at this for ages, thinking, how the heck? I've tried all sorts of stuff.
1: So no, most of them actually denture, do damage.
3: Where might
1: denture
3: I find...
1: Denture tablets are available from the supermarket. Go to the bathroom aisle in the supermarket. It's for your dentures. And it's designed for cleaning porcelain, and it just does it really
3: else.
1: Well.
3: Yeah, it's for somebody else's dentures, not mine. I don't have any. All right. Yeah. So denture
1: tablets.
0: Yeah, essentially the enamel on your teeth is very much like porcelain.
3: Well, yes, definitely. And okay,
1: so that'll be soft,
3: and it'll be nice and soft on the enamel itself.
1: Yeah, it doesn't damage it.
3: Oh, thank you. You're a lifesaver.
1: I've purchased a book
3: of yours ages ago, and I spoke to you years ago when I was in Cobargo, and you were wonderful help.
1: Thank you very much.
0: Good on you, Dave. Thank you.
3: Thank you.
0: And Shannon, cheers to you, and we'll do it next time.
1: You betcha. Thanks for having me. See you later.
0: Shannon Lash, our household guru here at ABC Illawarra. The game is still locked at 2-1. Belgium is beating the US. And Mark says, if the Yanks lose today, the ref better leave the US quickly before he gets sent to prison on some trumped-up charge. Thank you very much for that one. Miller
4: wins it. From Olympic glory to criminal infamy.
5: I went straight to the dark side.
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5: 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I didn't fear anything.
4: Deep End, the Scott Miller story. 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

0: All right, time to talk about men here at 97.3 ABC Illawarra and ABC New South Wales. Coming up later on today out of Dapto, we've got a couple of special guests to talk about men's health and well-being. It's called the Healthy Men Community Conversation, which is going to bring along a couple of special guests, two of which are in the studio with me. The special envoy for men's health is Dan Ripicoli. G'day, Dan. How are you going?
1: G'day. Good, thanks. Pleasure to be here. G'day, listeners.
0: Very good to meet you. And the local member, which is Carol Berry, our member for Whitlam. Morning to you. How's things?
2: Good morning, Nick. Really well. Thank you.
0: Tell me about this interesting job of yours as the special envoy. What's the brief?
1: So the brief of my role is to get around the country, talking to men, talking to women, and all the different organisations that are out there, hearing what their pinch points are with government to try and get men's health better. The easiest statistic to talk to is, on average, men are dying just under 5 years earlier than our female friends in the city areas. But if we move out into rural and regional Australia, that's up to 13 years younger than we are passing away. And your eyebrows just went up then. That's what most people's eyebrows do, because they're shocked by this. And this just shows the health literacy that is different from men to women. And this is something that we do need to fix in this country. And I'm extremely proud of the Albanese Labor government. Doesn't matter what side of politics you're on, right? But this is the first time this has ever happened in this country that we've had somebody specifically out there talking about men's health and men's issues. And this is an amazing start to what we hope will go a lot further, and seeing those terrible statistics get cut right back.
0: Now, I deliberately played Macho Man, apart from giving us all a smile, because you mentioned that men are very likely to lend a hand to a mate, to do something physical, to do something difficult, but it doesn't necessarily translate into asking for help themselves. How are you trying to change that conversation?
1: That's right. Men aren't as open as Carol and her female friends at having the conversations like they do. We do a lot of good work shoulder to shoulder, where we're walking, we're watching the footy, we're out there kicking the ball around, or when we're working on our cars, working on our homes, those sorts of things. That's where we get our best conversations in, or quite often around the pub having a beer as well, where women are so much better at talking face-to-face. They're looking at each other and they are open up about what issues they're going through. And this is about making sure that we have the ability to open up. And then when we do open up as well, actually being out of there to be able to listen. We don't have to fix the problem. You just have to be there to listen to the problem. And that's what a lot of blokes just want to do. They just want to get it off their chest, have that conversation, and then just have a shoulder to or an ear to listen to, and then a shoulder to cry. And if that is where it ends up going. And it is okay for blokes to cry. It is okay for blokes to show emotions. Gone are the days where you get told to have a teaspoon of cement and harden up. Those days are over. We need to be making sure that we have these conversations, because a good, strong male is somebody that can talk about their issues, that can talk about their feelings, that can open up about the things that matter to them and their family, and they don't bottle it up until they go too big and gets too much, and then unfortunately some people do something that they regret later on in life.
0: How are you expecting things to go with this conversation today, Carol, from your point of view?
2: So we really want to reach as many men as we can in the community. So it's such a great opportunity to have Dan down in the Illawarra today. So we've got him back-to-back meetings, meeting with lots of different community organisations here in the Illawarra today, but we've got our community conversation tonight in Dapto as well. So the more we can reach men with this message, and Dan articulates it so beautifully, so it's such a great opportunity to have him down today.
0: I don't know about you, but I'm predicting most of the audience to be women, on behalf of turning up and having these conversations. I wonder, Dan, whether you think that we need a new definition of what courage is. Because we all, a lot of blokes have the courage to go and join the army or do something difficult, but not the courage to have hard talks, hard conversations.
1: And that shows exactly what courage is, being able to have these hard conversations. And I say this regularly, you can be courageous on the footy field or go represent your country in some of the worst battles that we have, and you

0: you're fighting for your country, but it's still okay to be able to go and have the conversations with your mate, go and have the conversations with your family, or have a conversation with a health professional that you're not going okay. And that is big courage, and it's okay. On the footy field, you can be there, you can smash each other and do everything you want and then walk off and then be able to have a beer with that person later and a conversation and really open up to them. That is no issues whatsoever, and that's what we need to see more blokes doing. And with what you said earlier, that you think there'll be more women tonight at the event. Sometimes there is, sometimes there isn't. But women play a major role in this. Women play a huge role. And a lot of ladies go to me, especially older ladies, they go to, I'm sick of nagging my husband, I'm sick of nagging my partner. It's not nagging. It is positive reinforcement. So to all the ladies listening out there, you're never nagging your partners. It is positive reinforcement and keep doing it. And to the daughters out there, they have a different way of communicating with their dads, that they can get them to do other things that quite often their mums can't convince them to do. So to all the daughters out there, have the conversation with your dads, with your uncles, your brothers. Get them to just see a GP. If we can get just 10% more Aussie blokes in this country in to see a GP every 12 months and get a blood test, we will save thousands and thousands of lives in this country.
1: You're talking to the whole of New South Wales at the moment. We're broadcasting to every corner, and you mentioned that the regional Australian men particularly suffer. So are you reaching out with these kind of conversations to other areas around New South Wales?
2: I know that Dan's certainly travelling the nation, actually, as we speak, with this particular message. So probably Dan's in a great position to talk about your outreach work.
0: Yeah, Carol, we are. We're travelling the country. And for me, what is important for this is that we make sure that we do get around the country. We do get to all the major cities around here, but we get to the rural and regional areas too. Because that 13-year gap of what we pass away on average compared to our female friends is phenomenal and is scary, and that's what we need to change. And if we can make this work in regional Australia and rural Australia, we'll be perfectly fine in the cities, because it is always harder in rural and regional Australia. And I'm from a rural and regional area, and we need to make sure that what works there can be utilised elsewhere as well, because not everywhere works the same, and we need to make sure that we're adaptive to the different areas and also the different states and territories as well. They have different ways of going about their healthcare all around the country, so we need to be adaptive to what we're doing. But ultimately, it's about men's health and getting more men to see a GP and actually talk about what is going on, rather than just going into the GP and go, I've got this rash on my leg, and you've been complaining to your wife or partner for the last 3 years about something, and you've gone in to tell the doctor about a rash on your leg when you're not there to talk to them. A lot of doctors say it's the doorknob question. They touch the doorknob and go, oh, yeah, but my wife said I should talk to you about this. And half the time that gets spoken about, the other half the time it doesn't. So we need the blokes to go in there and have the proper conversation with them.
1: Yeah. Why have you taken this on as a special interest, Carol?
2: Well, I have men in my life that I love. And, you know, so many women are really concerned about these issues. You know, we want to make a difference. We really love our men. We want our men to live as long as we do. But also here in the Illawarra and across my electorate, I have people talking to me about men's health. People are concerned about it. We want to see a difference being made. So when I knew I had the opportunity to get Dan down here, I really jumped at it.
1: For some of us, we might be old and stubborn and far too late. I'd be more worried about young boys and about where they feel they can be useful men and what the definition of a man is. I mean, all of us who've raised a boy, me included, as soon as that boy's born, go, oh, no, I've got to teach him how to be a man. No, I don't even know what that is yet. How are we reaching out to young boys?
0: So we're reaching out to all age groups, to be perfectly honest. And for older men, it's definitely not too late for them. That's why men's sheds are so important. And we're going to, which one are we going to today, Carol? Yeah, Kanahooka. We're going to Kanahooka men's shed shortly. Men's sheds play a huge role in this. But then you look at grassroots sport as well, like AFL, NRL. They're doing great work in this space with educating young men and young women as well around what the right levels of respect on the footy fields are. And that falls into life as well. So anything where we can just engage in people and show people what respect is, that is a big thing, and that is something that we need to make sure that we are working with in this world.
1: All right, well, tonight in particular,

0: It's in Depto between 6 and 7:30. Can you just turn up and put your hand up and have a bit of a chat?
1: Certainly not. Our books are pretty full at this point in time, actually. We've had a good
0: You're almost full
1: turnout.
0: up
1: We're almost
0: at the
1: full up.
0: Ribbonwood.
1: Yes,
0: Yep.
1: that's right. So if people do want to come along, please call my office. We've probably got like literally 10 spots available. It's really important that people RSVP. But we're going to record that conversation, so it will be available to people afterwards. So we really want to reach as many people with this message.
0: Oh, that's excellent. Well, I'm glad you're almost full. That's fantastic. So call Carol Berry's office if you really want to go along, which is 4296-2285. Thank you to Jake for putting that together. And thank you so much for coming in. A pleasure to meet the both of you and have a great evening tonight.
1: Thank
0: Thank
1: you
0: you.
1: so much.
2: Thank you very much. It'll be a very unique conversation.
0: See you later. Special envoy for men's health, Dan Repicoli, alongside member for Whitlam, Carol Berry. You are with Nick Reinberger. It's just about time for me to get out of here, and thank you very much for being part of our program today. Lots of good stuff to bring you over the next couple of days here at ABC New South Wales. I'll be with you between 10 and 11 on all of these days, and for ABC Newcastle and the Illawarra between 9 and 10. So whatever you're doing, take care, and I'll chat to you next time here at ABC Illawarra. We'll send you back to your usual breakfast program, and I'll be back with you same time tomorrow. Ta-ra.
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7: Rhiannon Solomon Marin with ABC News. The federal government doesn't believe a Chinese missile test had been timed to coincide with yesterday's alliance deal between Australia and Fiji. China fired a long-range missile into the Pacific, landing in the ocean around the exclusive economic zones of Tuvalu and Kiribati. The Australian and Fijian prime ministers signed the Ocean of Peace Pact, obliging either country to respond if the other comes under military attack. Defence Industry Minister Pat Conroy says China had been planning the test for some time.
8: We've been monitoring a Chinese Navy task force group that was involved in tracking the launch, and that's been in movement for quite some time. So I think it's more likely to be coincident rather than linked, but obviously that's ultimately a question for the Chinese government.
7: A Central Coast resident says the community is in a state of shock following the news a woman has been charged with murdering her four-year-old child. Locals gathered at Wyong Pool yesterday afternoon, with many bringing toys and flowers for the vigil. It comes as the state government orders an independent review into the Child Protection Authority's handling of the case. Naomi Faith Hura was among those at the vigil and says many families are still coming to terms with the tragedy.
9: This situation has really hit the community in such a big way that, I just came to pray for people. Seeing this happen in our own backyard has really, really hit home for everybody.
7: A woman has been taken to hospital after being injured in an early morning house fire in Sydney's northwest. The home at Hobartville was well alight when crews were called around 7:30 and the roof collapsed before the blaze was extinguished. Fire and Rescue New South Wales says people should check smoke alarms are working and firefighters can install them for free if there aren't any. The Transport Workers Union is demanding better protection for delivery drivers, with many losing thousands of dollars in a sophisticated scam over the last 12 months. The union says fake customers contact drivers to place orders and then call back pretending to be support staff, telling them the order has been cancelled and they're entitled to compensation. Emily McMillan from the TWU says drivers must be able to report they've been scammed in real time.
10: And not simply just to log that issue, but to say, hey, this has happened to me. Can you investigate it? Can you help me? Can you redirect that payment system back to me? Instead, what we've seen is people log that concern, they might not hear back, or they log that concern and they get locked out of their payment wallet. These are vulnerable workers, low-paid workers, don't even receive a minimum wage at this point.
7: The New South Wales Fair Trading Minister says tenant surveys have found overwhelming support for rental reforms introduced 12 months ago. The government outlawed no-grounds evictions, limited rent rises to one a year, and brought in other measures to better protect people who are renting in the state. Minister Annalek Chanthavong says the 2.3 million people living in rental accommodation are entitled to protection.
11: We want to make a rental property a home, and the reforms that we have made clearly show that they are working and renters feel better supported and more protected when it comes to renting.
7: Striker Foller and Balogun is among the USA lineup in its round of 16 clash against Belgium at Soccer's World Cup. He's been cleared to play after having a one-match ban for a red card suspended for 12 months after intervention from Donald Trump, although FIFA says the US president had no bearing on the decision. Belgium leads 2-1 at half-time in Seattle. SBS commentator David Stowell has mentioned the controversy as Balogun ran out onto the pitch.
12: The headline team news is that following Balogun starts for the USA, his one-match ban for a red card in the round of 32 having been suspended. He takes his place in an unchanged lineup from the victory over Bosnia and Herzegovina.
7: And in tennis, American sixth seed Taylor Fritz has beaten 10th seed Alexander Bublik in straight sets in the fourth round at Wimbledon. Fritz blasted 23 aces and won three of his four break points in the 7-6, 6-4, 6-4 victory. British world number at 114, Arthur Ferry, came from 2-1 down to beat Grigor Dimitrov in a fifth set tiebreaker. Second seed Alexander Zverev was leading Yuri Lehechka 2-0 when play was suspended. To the weather, scattered showers along the coast and adjacent ranges, tending widespread along central and northern parts of the coast, mostly dry and sunny elsewhere. In Sydney, partly cloudy today with a chance of showers. There's a warning for large and powerful surf, heading for a top of 18 degrees in the city, 17 in the west. 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
23: Rachel Perkins is an Arrernte and Kalkadoon woman who lives in Alice Springs. Rachel makes films and documentaries. She's been doing it for many years. And now she's created a three-part TV series called The Australian Wars. The series tells the naked truth about the violent struggle that broke out right across this continent after the arrival of the British for control of the land. It's a series of wars that are barely commemorated, if at all, even though, as one historian says in the series, it was Australia's most important war. It was fought on Australian soil. It was about Australia, and it determined the ownership, control, and sovereignty of Australia. The TV series puts to bed once and for all the hoary old myth that Aboriginal people were like passive children who never fought back against the encroaching newcomers. There were many thousands of people killed, both Aboriginal and non-Aboriginal, although the toll was vastly greater on one side than the other. And care was taken to conceal the scale and speed of the violence from the white settlers. And this was done largely through the recruitment of native police forces that were deployed to do much of the killing. The story of these wars is also inscribed into Rachel's family history, and it led her to a place in Central Australia that Rachel never really wanted to go to. Hello, Rachel. Welcome.
24: Thanks, Richard, for having me on the show.
23: You're a daughter of the great Charles Perkins, the activist who instigated the freedom rides around country New South Wales, who later became the head of the Department of Aboriginal Affairs in Canberra. How do you remember your father?
24: Oh, well, I miss him, you know, most days. He passed away in 2000. And there's often times where, you know, I wish he was around to go to for advice. He was very wise, but he was also an inspiration.

0: to fight the British very successfully, which is why martial law and what's commonly known as the Black Line, but the general movement, was instituted to drive Aboriginal people out of their country. So he used roving parties where people would be paid to basically capture Aboriginal people. I mean, he really tried so many things to defeat the Aboriginal people of Tasmania. And eventually he offered them a deal, probably the first treaty in Australia, which was to lay down their arms for a short time and to be secure on an offshore island and then to be able to return to their country. And so Aboriginal men and women agreed to this under great duress and on the condition they would be able to return to their country. But of course, that bargain was not honoured by Governor Arthur, because of course, once Aboriginal people had been moved off to an island off the coast of Tasmania, real estate prices went through the roof. 400% increase, you know, money to be made. So there was no way they were going to let them back.
1: So that demand of the settlers that the island be made safe for them, that was achieved.
0: Yes, and in every turn of history, despite what the British say and all the wonderful things they express, it's always their interests. It's always the colonists' interests that prevail.
1: By the mid-19th century on the mainland, the authorities came up with the idea of using a native police corps to conduct these wars. Tell me about how that came about and thinking behind it in recruiting Aboriginal people to kill other Aboriginal people on behalf of the British Crown.
0: Yes, well, I think it's important to see these wars in the context of what the British Empire was doing all over the world. So in Africa and India, they used locals to fight locals. You know, Aboriginal people know their country. They can live off the land. Very quickly, they became adept horsemen, marksmen, and highly skilled trackers. And so it's a methodology that they'd used elsewhere, creating a force of local people to fight other local people. And they did that in Victoria. It began in the Western Districts of Victoria, which crushed the Gunditjmara resistance. Then they did it on the northern New South Wales with Gamilaroi people. And once Queensland separated into its own government, one of the first things they did was set up a native police force, because they saw the importance of it in quashing what was a very highly populated region of Australia, and they were massively outnumbered. So they thought that the best way to conquer the locals was to set up a native police force. And they used people that were from outside the region. It was very important that they did that, and they knew that because, of course, Aboriginal people wouldn't hunt down their own people. So they recruited from hundreds of kilometres away. So these Aboriginal men were strangers in this territory. Some they recruited out of jail. They said, if you become a native policeman, we'll let you out. Others were recruited at the end of a rifle. And some men joined voluntarily. But what you do see in the records is that a lot of Aboriginal men, once they are recruited, they escape. And if they escape, many of them are shot in the process.
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3: Rhiannon Solomon-Marin with a news update. The Foreign Minister says Australia views China's test of a nuclear-capable missile as destabilising to the region. A long-range missile test was fired by China yesterday, flying over the exclusive economic zones of three nations. It landed in the ocean closest to the zones of Tuvalu and Kiribati. New government figures suggest rental reforms introduced in New South Wales 12 months ago are working well. The state government says there's been overwhelming support from tenants for measures like limiting rent rises to once a year. New research into the inner life of bees has found they have emotions and distinct likes and dislikes. Australian and Chinese scientists have been trying to determine how the insects think by studying their tiny faces. And at the World Cup, Belgium is leading the US 3-1 with half an hour to go in their knockout knockout match, the team

0: Rhiannon Solomon Marin with ABC News. American fans are torn over whether a decision by soccer's governing body to suspend a one-game ban for USA striker Follorin Balogun was the right move. Balogun and his home nation has bowed out of the tournament, thrashed 4-1 by Belgium in their round of 16 clash in Seattle. While FIFA insists the reinstatement was an independent decision, US President Donald Trump has admitted he called for a review, resulting in claims by European governing body UEFA that the integrity of the competition has been threatened. This World Cup fan has weighed into the decision.
1: My reaction was kind of mixed. I was excited because obviously you want to see him there. He's a force on the front. Anytime that there's a decision like that where someone puts their thumb on the scale, I think it has implications to wanting a favour in return. And I think that's kind of a dangerous precedent.
0: A TikTok executive has travelled from New York to give evidence at the Royal Commission on Anti-Semitism and Social Cohesion, where he's faced questions about the platform's content moderation policies. Gavin Coote reports.
2: Short-form video platform TikTok has millions of Australian users and has told the commission it proactively removes hateful content. Its US-based global head of policy, trust and safety, Zachary Hecht, says in the first quarter of this year, TikTok removed the vast majority of Australian content that violated its safety policy.
3: For all of our community guidelines in Q1 in Australia, we removed 98% of content proactively before a report as well.
2: YouTube Australia's head of public policy, Rachel Lord, will front the commission this afternoon.
0: The federal opposition leader is describing China's missile test in the Pacific as unwelcome and an act of provocation and intimidation. A long-range missile was launched by China yesterday, landing about 1,000 kilometres northeast of the Solomon Islands. Angus Taylor says the test is concerning and he wants to see peace in the region.
4: We want to see a South Pacific that is stable, that is supportive of trade and commerce and a peaceful environment for people to see prosperity and to see peace, which we want to see continue in this region.
0: A woman has had a narrow escape from an early morning fire that's destroyed a home in Sydney's northwest. The woman is recovering in hospital after she was injured as she escaped the burning home at Hobartville. Peter Murray from Fire and Rescue New South Wales says crews managed to save a neighbouring property, but nothing could be done for the woman's home.
5: It's a great opportunity to remind people to make sure that you do have a working smoke alarm in your house. As we know, smoke alarms save lives. We would encourage everyone to make sure that their smoke alarm is working, then they test it to make sure that it is.
0: The New South Wales government says five new bus routes will help connect people to the Western Sydney Airport when it opens later this year. The new services launched this week, running from Liverpool, Campbelltown, Penrith and Mount Druitt. Following delays to the opening of the new airport's metro line, Transport Minister John Graham says the extra buses will be another option for travellers.
6: These are permanent routes. They'll connect southwest and western Sydney, so they'll be there for the long term. This isn't just about the airport, but it will help with the airport. It'll help with passengers looking to get there and get away from the airport. It'll also help with those airport workers.
0: Scientists say they've made a surprising discovery that bees actually have feelings. Previously, it was behaviour believed to only exist in mammals, but the Australian and Chinese research has found bees have emotions and other insects likely do as well. Professor Andrew Barron from Macquarie University says they gave bumblebees salt and sugar solutions and studied their facial expressions.
7: The sugar solution, even after they had drunk it, they kept extending their tongue, reaching into midair, almost like smacking their lips. Whereas a salt solution, if we gave them very dilute salt, they backed away from it, they shook their heads, and they wiped their mouth parts almost in disgust.
0: And returning to the World Cup, Belgium has knocked host nation the United States out of the competition with a comprehensive 4-1 win in Seattle. The pre-game headlines were dominated by headlines about the star US player being given the chance to play in the match despite being suspended in the previous game. However, Belgium was on top from the kickoff and the victory sets up a knockout game against Spain in the quarterfinals on Friday. To the weather, scattered showers along the coast and adjacent ranges, tending widespread along central and northern parts of the coast, mostly dry and sunny elsewhere. In Sydney, partly cloudy with the chance of showers, there's a warning for large and powerful surf, heading for a top of 18 in the city, 17 in the west. 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
8: Good afternoon. I hope you're well. I'm Andy Park, and this is The World Today, coming to you from Gadigal Land in Sydney. This Tuesday, the USA sensationally out of the World Cup, despite the controversial overturning of a key player's red card before the match. And the strange demands of Pam the Bird, the graffiti artist who held up thousands of commuters from high above Melbourne's Balti Bridge this morning.
9: I want a peanut butter and jam sandwich and a glass of milk, or I'm not coming down.
10: He gets to places that artists could only ever dream of.
11: It's one thing to make a political stance, but when you're actually costing taxpayers money to ensure that we can get you down safely from the Balti, I think it's a complete joke.
8: That story in a moment, but first, Australia's foreign minister says China's test launch of a nuclear-capable weapon in the South Pacific is destabilising for the region. The missile was propelled into the air just hours after Prime Minister Anthony Albanese signed a historic defence treaty with Fiji. But the government doesn't believe the test was timed to send a message. A Chinese government spokesperson says the test was safe and part of routine military training, telling critics not to overinterpret it. Here's Rachel Milley.
12: The Chinese missile was launched from a nuclear-powered submarine in the South China Sea. The ABC's been told the missile was armed with a dummy warhead, flew over the exclusive economic zones of Nauru and Kiribati in the Pacific Ocean, and landed about 1,000 kilometres northeast of the Solomon Islands. The Foreign Minister, Penny Wong, says it's an unwelcome development.
13: I'll leave it to China to speak to its intention. I'll simply indicate that Australia's view is this test is destabilising for the region and raises the risk of miscalculation. We do not believe this test is consistent with the view that Pacific leaders have very clearly expressed, that the Pacific should be an ocean of peace.
12: Defence Industry Minister Pat Conroy thinks it's unlikely that China timed the launch to coincide with Anthony Albanese's visit to the region. It happened just hours after Australia and Fiji signed a new defence agreement called the Ocean of Peace Alliance. Pat Conroy says military exercises such as this take weeks to plan.
14: We've been monitoring a Chinese Navy task force group that was involved in tracking the launch, and that's been in movement for quite some time. So I think it's more likely to be coincident rather than linked, but obviously that's ultimately a question for the Chinese government.
12: China's missile launch has also drawn the ire of Taiwan, Japan and New Zealand. Pat Conroy says the Australian government received only a few hours' notice about the launch and doesn't think that's consistent with the Hague Convention, which governs missile tests.
14: We have communicated with the Chinese government and will continue to do so. They obviously informed the Australian government about the test before they did it, with insufficient notice, to be honest, but they did provide that notice.

Hello, this is Afternoons. I'm Renee Cross. You're on 702 ABC Radio Sydney, 1233 ABC Newcastle, and this is the Belgium Soccer Chant.

0: It is the story of the day. Belgium is through. The USA has been knocked out. Has justice prevailed? 4-1. It was an absolute thrashing. Sean says, have you ever felt more like having a Belgian waffle? Led says, 4-1. It's only justice that the American cheaters suffer such a heavy loss. And someone else says, Belgium didn't just beat the USA, they have hosed the stench of entitlement off the tournament. Football finally has punched back. The whole rancid circus of entitlement, political thuggery and rule-bending arrogance was dragged off the pitch and dumped where it belongs. Is that too harsh? Tracy Holmes, industry professor of sport and the media at the University of Queensland. She's also the host of a podcast, The Sports Ambassador, joins us on Afternoons. Hi, Tracy.
1: Hi, Renee.
0: It's been some story. I think the whole world has been watching this knockout game for many, many reasons.
1: Absolutely. And I think everybody picked their side quite early in this one. And it has been fascinating to watch. It also shows how, you know, sport and politics have always mixed and they will continue to do so. There is no surprise in that. I'm always surprised when people are surprised by that. So I think some of the things we have to look at in this case is that well, I don't know, where do you start? The red card reversal. So in some ways it was a reversal, in some ways it wasn't. The red card actually stood, it was just suspended, which we have seen happen before. We know it happened with Cristiano Ronaldo of Portugal in one of the World Cup qualifying games to enable him to be able to play at the World Cup. Yep. It also happened with another couple of South Americans in World Cup qualification matches to enable them to play at the World Cup, and we didn't hear the same sort of furor. But I think when you put into the mix Donald Trump, the way he likes to claim credit for everything that's good that happens in the world, Gianni Infantino and FIFA, who many people have argued for a long time don't pass the scratch test, and you've just got this wildfire that has ran berserk. And the fact that FIFA couldn't come out and say definitively. The call came after this investigation had already begun, and we don't interfere with the way investigations have done, and this has been the result of the investigation. They came out and spoke around that, but they couldn't quite say it succinctly enough for all of the critics.
0: Let me just ask you this, Tracy Holmes. Who do you think is more at fault in this whole red card reversal decision? Is it Donald Trump, president of the US, or is it FIFA President Gianni Infantino? Let me just play what we understand Trump to have said when he picked up the phone and spoke directly to the FIFA president.
2: And he gave him a red card. I didn't know what that meant. I didn't think it meant much. Then I started hearing that that means he can't play in the next game, at least. I said, boy, that's a big, you know, if it happened to another player, it would have been unfair. But when they take your best player or just about, they have some great players, but and they say you can't play. That's very unfair. That's, you know, it's one thing to penalize somebody for the game. But how do you penalize them for a game that hasn't been played yet? It's very unfair. You can't do that. So, yes, I asked for a review by FIFA. I spoke to a man who's highly respected. I'm the one that got them to do it.
0: Now, was it lobbying by the US president, legitimate lobbying, or is this a case of corruption? And is the FIFA president, is he at fault here, Gianni Infantino?
1: Look, I think Donald Trump, as the president of the United States and the biggest event to have happened in the United States in a year that they're celebrating their 250th anniversary, he's got every right to lobby however he sees fit. If corruption happened, the corruption is if Gianni Infantino, we know he took his calls, and Gianni Infantino has issued a statement about this saying, of course I take his calls. I take calls from every head of state, every business leader, all sorts of people that are involved in this game. It's the world's biggest event after all. And if you're in the host country, what do? Ignore a phone call from the president? So, yes, I spoke to him. The corruption would happen if Gianni Infantino then influenced the judicial body that was looking into this scenario. What we do know is that immediately after that game with Bosnia-Herzegovina, when the American player was red carded, Balogun was then sent from the field for part of the second half of that game, so they played a man down. But at the end of that game, when they went back onto the field to celebrate, Balogun went onto the field to celebrate as well, which he's not entitled to do as someone with a red card. So almost immediately, an investigation of the disciplinary committee started into that. So it's not like this disciplinary committee only kind of came into play after Donald Trump started his lobbying. It had already happened. Now, as part of that breach, we believe that the statement that has come out from the disciplinary committee says the player and the US Soccer Association is also partially at fault for this. They are going to have to split what is essentially a $40,000 fine that was handed to the player. As well, we know that several days later, they also decided that the red card would in fact be a suspended violation for the period of a year. So, you know, timelines, I think, are very important in these sorts of things. And, yeah, as I said in the beginning, the fact that FIFA can't come out and just say explicitly, well, this is how it happened, I certainly did not ring anybody involved in the, you know, disciplinary committee, although his statement goes some way towards that, but just not succinctly enough to be able to put the doubters to rest. And that's a problem.
0: Given that the US now is out and Belgium has prevailed, will this
1: be the
0: end?
1: Well, we think they're out, Renee. We think they're out. We don't know if Donald Trump is making calls as we speak. As it stands at the moment, America is out, yes.
0: Will the football community just move on? Will this be the end of it? Or will there be further investigation to understand exactly what went on? I mean, there have been calls, haven't there, for Gianni Infantino to resign?
1: Yeah, and you know, these have been ongoing. They've been, and I think we need to point this out too, and people will pick their sides on this. A lot of the time we report that the whole world was up in arms. Well, it wasn't the whole world. It was the UEFA nations. And we know that UEFA and FIFA have their issues, UEFA being the governing body of the European nations and the nations that, you know, quite fairly and most wholeheartedly dominate the world of football. And they've had their, you know, to-ings and fro-ings with FIFA for a number of reasons, including the fact that Gianni Infantino used to be there and became the FIFA president, and that has got under the collar of some people. So the Europeans are always calling for further investigations, and that's fine. You know, uncover whatever problems are there.

0: fix the rules if they are not suitable, put things in place to ensure that people can be satisfied that the right protocols have been followed the whole way through. But we also have to be aware that, you know, sometimes people in power will always attract this sort of criticism. People will like them or not. People may vote for them or not. And all of this plays into when you're talking about something that is the biggest event on the planet, the amount of money it brings in, and therefore the room for corruption. And we've seen it happen before, and it was actually the US that investigated that initial round of corruption where we saw FIFA officials who were being taken out of, you know, Swiss hotels shrouded by bedsheets several years ago. Yeah, so this will always play out around the biggest sport, for sure.
1: In terms of, though, whether it's damaged, you know, FIFA and the integrity of the World Cup, Do you think that will happen from this particular event? Like you've just alluded to, we all kind of look at FIFA as an organisation and scratch our heads and think, well, how many scandals, how many kind of bribery scandals and money laundering scandals and criminality has to be exposed before people think, you know, does the whole organisation has to sort of transform into something else?
0: Well, lots of people call for that, and I often think, okay, so scrap FIFA. Where do we start and who do we start with? I think it's always better, you know, to fix the problems that may exist, some of them superficial, some of them more embedded. But, you know, to scrap the whole thing when, quite frankly, if you have a look at the World Cup, you look at the money it's generated and people have gone, well, it's terrible. It was out of, you know, the realm of most real fans. I've heard that used a lot in the media, real fans. Well, from all the packed out stadiums I've seen in America over the course of all of these matches, and I've watched most of them because it's been fantastic, they are real fans. I've seen real fans cheering, not people phoning up like, you know, President Donald Trump, with all due respect, saying, well, I didn't know what a red card was. All of these people in the stands, they know what a red card is. They love the game. They're there to support their team. And or even as neutral supporters, they're there to support the game. It is a very, very big thing. And of course, there are going to be problems. You've got 211 member nations, each of those, or member associate of federations, I should say, each of those members come from very different political systems, cultural systems, the way business is done in those countries. I mean, you know, whoever wants to take over the presidency of FIFA, I wish them every success, because I'm not sure how you do it. And what happens is that every now and then there will be allegations, and some of those will be substantiated, you know, that corruption is at play. There are bad seeds, bad elements, and you need to be able to root those out. Hopefully that happens constantly. It's a constant review in world sport.
1: Just on the political interference, because people are really up in arms about Donald Trump making that phone call, and it would have continued with great gusto if US had have prevailed and got through. But someone is on the text line saying, what about Sir Keir Starmer, the UK's Prime Minister? He intervened, didn't he? We know that he intervened when FIFA was trying to change England's kickoff time with Mexico the other night. That shouldn't be allowed either, should it?
0: Well, no, I think you have to appreciate that the president of FIFA needs to be accessible to all these people, because in the end, it's these nations that will bid for tournaments, that will continue to host major events, whether it's the FIFA World Cup or other events for men or women or the under 21s or under 23s or under 17s, whatever category they might want to put in place. And so you're trying to stay friends with all people at all times. Now, that doesn't mean that once Trump calls or once Sir Keir Starmer calls, that Infantino then starts directing his committees. Maybe he does. That's what an investigation should find out. But if he doesn't do that, then I think these sort of allegations of corruption, we need to be a little bit careful. The mere fact that he takes calls from these people is not corrupt behaviour in itself. It's what happens next and how these committees that review these things are orchestrated, the timeline of events, you know, the documentation that they have to support their case, that all becomes very, very important. And we need more clarity on that For sure. Absolutely no doubt about that. But I just think we need to be careful with some of these things. I'll tell you another instance, Renee. When Russia invaded Ukraine, and it was in the Olympic truce period, immediately after the Olympic Games had, Winter Olympics had finished in Beijing, but the Paralympics had not yet started. Now, the Russian team of Paralympians was already in camp in the village in Beijing when the war started, and that became a huge political issue. The International Paralympic Committee initially came out with a statement saying, the Russian team are here and we will support these athletes as best as possible. It's a terrible situation that is unfolding. Now, we know that there were calls from politicians and heads of state from around the world saying the Russians go home and they don't get to compete. Now, that's political interference from our side. And I think, when we start talking about the whole world, we need to be careful about which parts of the world we're talking about, what sort of allegiances, that we have and what we're asking for. Because there was also a situation back in 1980 when the Australian government said, no, the Olympic team should not be going to Moscow. The athletes went anyway. And we saw an official apology in Parliament last year, was it, to those Olympians who were put under undue pressure, given death threats, called traitors, all of those sorts of things. So it's not unusual, but I think we view these things with a different level of heat depending on which country it is and which world leader it is. And we know that Donald Trump is a world leader that generates a lot of heat.
1: I'm not sure that relations between the US and the Europeans have improved. I don't know what's going to happen to NATO after this moment, but it can't have improved. Anyway, the outcome is that Belgium has prevailed, and there's a lot of celebrations for that, aren't there?
0: Oh, absolutely. Absolutely. And the level of football that we saw played in that particular game, but in all the games we've seen, the World Cup just keeps getting better and better.
1: It sure does.
0: And, the nations that are left, it's going to be an awesome finish to what has been, you would have to say, a hugely successful World Cup, this incident aside.
1: Thank you so much, Tracy. Do you reckon Belgium has a chance against Spain in the quarterfinals?
0: It's going to be tough. Every match from here on in is tough, and I'm not prepared to back anyone over another.
1: Thank you, Tracy. Tracy Holmes.
0: Thanks, Renee.
1: Very well known to you on ABC Radio. She's an industry professor of sport and media at the University of Queensland. Now, she's also the host of the podcast, The Sports Ambassador.

0: it was clearly corrupt behaviour. FIFA is rotten to the core, says one texter. We saw that with the fake FIFA Peace Prize given to Trump. Even Sepp Blatter is better than this FIFA president Infantino. Those actions from him, totally unacceptable. Next up, a telepathic device invented here in Australia to help people with communication impairment. We'll find out about this new research in just a tick.
1: We've been out on the streets.
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1: On 1233 ABC Newcastle. 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
0: Thank you for being here. Imagine if you wanted to speak and you knew exactly what you wanted to say, but you were unable to because of a speech motor impairment, a communication impairment, if you like. This is the situation for lots and lots of Australians who live with motor neuron disease, multiple sclerosis, perhaps people who have recovered from a stroke, and they lose the function, the actual ability to speak because of a motor issue, not because they can't think the thoughts. Well, to date, there's been lots of communication devices to help with this. We've got iPads now where you can press buttons on a screen through touch, you know, the touch screens. Or even now there's technology where you can use your eyes. So your eye movement can actually direct that iPad to speak. There is so much technology that's rapidly advancing in this space, but this is really exciting. This is a University of Melbourne startup. Their name is Fluent, and they've joined the race in this space. This is where they've developed kind of a computer brain or a brain computer interface to convert brain activity into actual text or audio. Now, you may have heard that before. What's new is the way in which they're doing it. To tell us more is Dr. Tim Mahoney. He's the co-founder of Fluent and he's a biomedical engineer. Hi, Tim.
4: Hi, thanks for having me.
0: So we've heard about this, I think, for some years where there might be an interface between the brain and a computer to allow a person to think the thoughts and convert that brain activity into text or audio. You're doing things a bit differently though.
4: Yeah, that's right. So this technology has been around for a little while, although it's been quite recent when we've been able to decode speech. But the approach that we're taking at Fluent is where it's a bit lower risk, where previously companies have tried to put electrodes on top of the brain or either in or even inside the brain. So what we're doing at Fluent is we put the device outside of the skull bone, but beneath the scalp. So it's sort of one layer out of the brain. But by doing that, it's much lower risk and much more accessible for the people who need it.
0: So you don't have to have surgery to put these wires inside, right inside the brain. It's sitting on top of the skull, is it? Where are the wires actually sitting? How do you get them into the brain?
4: Yeah, so it's similar to a cochlear implant in a sense, where it's just an...
0: Oh, I think we've lost him. We'll just try to get him back in the meantime.

0: Dr. Tim Mahoney is back, co-founder of Fluent. Yeah, so you're saying it's a bit like a cochlear implant.
1: Yeah, so just placed beneath the scalp in a really low-risk outpatient procedure, and the electrodes actually just sit on top of the skull right above the ear. And so that's the part of the brain that controls the speech muscles, and we can record activity from that part of the brain from outside of the skull.
0: Wow, okay. Will the audio that then is outputted from this technology, will it be in the speaking voice of the person or in another sort of voice?
1: Yeah, so that's another piece of a really amazing technology which already exists, is voice banking. And so anyone really can record their voice right now, even small portions of it, and generate new portions of that voice just by using text. And so with people, particularly where they have previous recordings of their voice before they lost it, that means that we can build a model which can then output their voice as they used to speak.
0: Mm. I mean, voice banking used to take years, didn't it? Now with AI, it can take weeks or months.
1: Yeah, well, much, much shorter amount of time. So the model that we're using at the moment only takes a couple of hours of audio, but there are models out there which are much more sophisticated and can take as few as 30-second snippets of someone's voice and just generate it.
0: Wow. Okay. So you're putting these probes inside the brain, non-invasive. You're recording the brain activity from the person's thoughts and then turning those thoughts into text or audio. Which thoughts?
1: Yeah. So this is really important to explain this part, because obviously people don't want their inner thoughts being brought out. What we're doing is actually recording from the part of the brain which controls the speech muscles. So people need to have an intention to say something in order for us to be able to pick it up. So we're definitely not recording your innermost thoughts that you don't want out there in the real world.
0: Right. So the person with the speech impairment has to be ready to speak. They have to have prepared their brain to sort of tell their brain what they want to say before the recording happens?
1: Yeah, that's right. Just as you would normally speak, you have to have an attempt to speak. So it needs to get to that part of your brain, which actually controls your muscles for speech.
0: That is incredible technology. How are you able to be so nuanced? Because I might have a thought like, I really don't like the dress that woman's wearing. And then I actually prepare to speak to say, oh, where did you buy that dress?
1: Yeah, that's right. So the activity that's going on there is in two totally different parts of your brain. So the thing that you actually want to say is what we're picking up. And we wouldn't even be able to tell your inner thought there.
0: How long has it taken you to develop this technology?
1: Well, it's been a really long journey. I was working on this in my PhD, which I just finished up towards the end of 2024. But even before that PhD, there was lots of work going on at the University of Melbourne related to subscalp EEG recording. And so there's another device out there right now which has FDA clearance for monitoring epilepsy, a similar sort of device, and that came out of University of Melbourne. And then there's been other groups as well at the university working on this speech decoding. So it's really been close to 10 years of work which has come together and which has really culminated in this company being formed, Fluent. Mm.
0: Tim Mahoney, the great part about your technology is the low risk, isn't it? I mean, nobody wants to have deep brain surgery. We all know the risks that would come along with that. The fact that it's like a cochlear implant, that's the real selling point, isn't it?
1: Yeah, that's right. So, for example, my sister has multiple sclerosis and she would never go out and have a craniotomy where they remove a piece of her skull and they put these electrodes inside her brain. So for her, that technology, it's just not an appropriate level of risk. But for her and lots of other people like her with lots of other conditions, It's just so much more accessible and the risk is so much more tolerable for these people. So it means it's a solution that can actually deliver real impact to lots more people.
0: Mm. James on the text line is a bit nervous that what if somebody with multiple sclerosis or motor neuron disease who doesn't have the ability to speak, what if they just think about muttering something under their breath? Would that get communicated?
1: Yes. There's a real chance that that could get communicated. But, for example, it there's the potential that it has the opportunity to pick up how much volume you want to put out there. So it could pick up a muttering. But at the same time, we see this device really being switched on at a point when someone wants to use it. And so if you want to join a conversation, if you want to say an ad hoc sentence, then you can indicate that by pressing the device or using some other type of brain activity where you might think instead of, you know, hey Siri or hey Alexa or whatever it is, you might think hey Fluent, and then that indicates to the device to start a conversation.
0: It's amazing. Helen agrees. She says this has got to be one of the most incredible medical inventions or interventions I've ever heard of.
1: Well, yeah, well, I guess when you put up there that, you know, we're trying to build literal telepathy, it's pretty crazy sci-fi stuff. But I do have to say it's a very long journey ahead of us. We're working very hard to make it a reality. Yeah, lots to do.
0: Yeah. Well, congratulations. It's a world first, this technology?
1: Yeah, the subscalp element of it is definitely a world first. And so we're really excited to bring it to the world.
0: Yeah. Well, congratulations. Thanks for being here. I know you've been in the UK recently. You probably do a lot of travelling to secure funding and

0: the like. When do you think, I know it's 10 years in the making, when do you think it might roll out? Because it's just so life-changing, isn't it? We all can understand if I mean, people know many with communication impairments, this would completely change a person's life.
1: Yeah, that's right. Keeping in mind, I can't make any promises here, but a great thing about it being so low risk means that it is much faster to get it through regulatory bodies, where other brain-computer interface companies are taking a very long time to collect clinical data in order to get that clearance. We think we'll be much sooner. So perhaps within even the next 3 to 4 years, we could be having our first people available to use it.
0: Dr. Tim Mahoney, just a quick one. Would it work for aphasia patients? Hilary is asking.
1: Yeah, so I could talk about this forever.
0: Aphasia you've got 30 seconds.
1: Aphasia is a really interesting one where people can't find the words to say. And so what our device would just be outputting is what they're actually trying to say. But we are working on other technology which we can pair with this to actually understand what a person with aphasia is trying to say and have it output the true intent.
0: Mm. Well, keep going. Turning thoughts into audio. Pretty amazing stuff. It's news time. It's 1 o'clock.
2: Story with ABC News. The NRL has signed a record $5 billion rights deal with Nine and Foxtel. The seven-year deal will see Nine pay $145 million annually for the free-to-air TV rights, with Foxtel to pay around $520 million. It surpasses the AFL's $4.5 billion deal signed in 2022. Rugby League Commission Chairman Peter Vlandy says the deal will allow for a major expansion of the game both here and overseas.
3: Because this will enable us to buy assets and continue to grow the game. But more importantly, it gives us the platform to not only to grow the game here in Australia, but globally.
2: The Prime Minister says a Chinese missile test over the Pacific yesterday was a provocative act. China yesterday launched a nuclear-capable missile from a submarine, landing in the ocean close to the exclusive economic zones of Tuvalu and Kiribati. Anthony Albanese says Australia has made its concerns clear to China.
4: We don't want to see any action that is destabilising or which undermines the peace, security and stability of the Pacific and the region. And there is no doubt that this is a provocative act by China which does destabilise the region.
2: Beijing says the launch was safe and part of routine military training. TikTok has faced questions at the Royal Commission on Anti-Semitism and Social Cohesion about how it allowed an offensive post to remain on its platform despite violating its safety guidelines. TikTok executive Zachary Hecht has told the inquiry about 98% of harmful content was automatically removed before it could be seen by users in Australia in the first quarter of the year. But the Commission has heard in one instance a piece of anti-Semitic content was allowed to remain on the platform after the creator appealed a decision by TikTok's AI moderator not to publish it. Mr. Heck says while two human reviewers found it did not violate the platform's guidelines, that decision was incorrect and the content has since been removed.
5: It does demonstrate that in some instances automated moderation might be getting the decision correct, and then human judgment can sometimes complicate that. It would also be an instance where I would want to ensure that anybody that reviewed this content would have targeted intervention to receive more training on what the correct outcome was in this case.
2: The ABC understands Australian employees are among those let go by Microsoft in a newly announced cut to its global workforce. Sarah Amir reports.
6: Microsoft Australia employs around 3,000 people across 6 offices, but it's unclear which divisions or locations will be impacted. The tech giant has announced it's laying off 4,800 employees, which account for roughly 2.1% of its global workforce. A large portion of the layoffs are from Microsoft's video game brand Xbox, which is losing more than 1,600 people. Microsoft's chief people officer has told employees the roles are not being replaced by AI.
2: Tributes are continuing to flow for a young Victorian footballer who died after suffering catastrophic head injuries during a reserves game match in Melbourne's North on Saturday. 27-year-old Nathan Fitzgerald died in hospital last night after receiving end-of-life care. The federal MP for Scullin in Melbourne's North, Andrew Giles, says it's a tragic event and he's reached out to support the community.
7: I want to share in those reflections and I'm sure they are thoughts that the entire Victorian community holds deep in their hearts as we look at a tragic loss of a life that was filled with so much promise, but which had already delivered so much in terms of giving to others.
2: A former army officer cadet accused of secretly filming women in the shower at the Australian Defence Force Academy in Canberra has been hit with 79 further charges. Zakasha Marlin reports.
8: Police allege Tane Stevens hid a camera inside a soap dispenser in a female bathroom at ADFA to capture intimate recordings of women. The 20-year-old was arrested earlier this year and pleaded not guilty to 5 counts of capturing intimate visual data. Mr Stevens appeared by phone in the ACT Magistrates Court today, where he pleaded not guilty to 77 additional counts of capturing intimate visual data, as well as 1 count of possessing child abuse material and 1 count of using a carriage service to transmit sexual material without consent. Mr Stevens was suspended from the Defence Force and remains on bail. The case will return to court in September.
2: To sport, and Belgium has knocked the United States out of the Men's Soccer World Cup after defeating the host nation 4-1 in the round of 16 in Seattle. Belgium will now play Spain in the quarterfinals. Scattered showers along the coast and adjacent ranges this afternoon, tending to be widespread along central and northern parts of the coast. It'll be dry and mostly sunny elsewhere. Cloudy with showers in Sydney this afternoon, partly cloudy with a high chance of showers tomorrow, a top of 18. Showers easing on Thursday, 17, and the chance of showers on Friday and 17. 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
0: Welcome back. Thank you for being here. Coming up for you, Elaine George is a person who I think it's fair to say has thrived in life because of her Aboriginality, rather than in spite of it. At the age of 17, Elaine was literally plucked out of a crowd at Dreamworld and identified by talent scouts as Australia's next top cover girl. She became the first Indigenous face on the cover of Vogue. You're going to meet Elaine George later on after 2 o'clock this afternoon on Afternoons. Also coming up for you, your war stories of travelling. Have you ever experienced the dreaded pillow that creates the crook neck, the hard bed that gives you a pain in your lower back? Maybe it's heavy bags that you've had to cart around that have caused you frustration and indeed pain. Your stories, your war stories of travelling, we're going to talk about that with Anna Louise Bouvier when she comes in the next half hour. But before all of that, why is it harder to be a human than, say, a hamster or a herring?

0: human is hard work, isn't it? I mean, it is hard. It's harder to be a human than pretty much any other animal. It's the price we pay for coming into this world as a human rather than a hamster. These are the words of Dr. Ross and Rachel Menzies, the father and daughter clinical psychologists and academics who have written a new book called Being, Why It's Harder to Be a Human or a Hamster or a Herring. And Rachel Menzies joins us now. Hello, Rachel.
1: Hi, Renee. Thanks.
0: Congratulations
1: for having
0: me. On your book.
1: Thank you.
0: I must confess, I do know your father.
1: Ah.
0: Your father, Ross Menzies, was a lecturer of mine about 5 or 6 years ago at the University of Sydney when I was studying psychology.
1: Oh, wow. Small world.
0: No, well, not really. We both live in Sydney.
1: True.
0: But I've got to say, what an incredibly impressive lecturer he was. Possibly the best I've ever had.
1: Oh, wow. That's so lovely.
0: Yeah, and I've done quite a few degrees. So well done on your book. I think it's an excellent topic and one that I think helps us all in so many ways. You say that the existential dilemmas that we all face of humans is really a question of how do we learn to live and to think as a human rather than just being one.
1: Yeah, that's exactly right. There, you know, it's not to deny that hamsters or herrings or other animals can also have difficult lives, but there are things that are unique and inherent to being human that make our lives particularly challenging. One example would be the unique and quite strange fact that each of us lives our whole life with an inner voice that is constantly critiquing, narrating, commenting, foretelling doom and awful things that might happen to us in the future. And this is clearly a unique aspect of

0: made the right choice by doing X or Y, and as a result lives a much more content life than you or I will.
1: Rachel, can the inner voice ever act as your best friend? It rarely does. It never congratulates you on how wonderful you are or how clever you've been or how much you've achieved.
0: Yeah, I mean, it's not to say it's always entirely negative. You know, for people who are fortunate might have an inner voice that sometimes does give them compliments or notice their success. But if we pay attention to the vast majority of our thoughts on a day-to-day basis, the vast majority will be unhelpful, negative, threatening, and so on. And there are various evolutionary reasons for this, but ultimately this voice does not do a great job at keeping us particularly happy.
1: Mm. You say that the inner voice is horrendously distorted and often mean-spirited.
0: Yes, that's right, that it often is not giving us a fair picture of ourselves, of our lives, of our decisions. It tends to focus a lot on the negative, on mistakes we've made, decisions that we could have done better. It'll fixate on a comment, an offhand comment you once made at a party or in a meeting, and it'll often tell you a very distorted picture of not only your past but also your future. And we talk in the book about various strategies for trying to build a bit of distance between ourselves and that inner voice.
1: Mm. And in terms of the most common mood disorder across the world, depression, this is the biggest factor that you see. As a clinical psychologist, people who just cannot control their inner voice and cannot turn it off.
0: Yes, that's exactly right. That their inner voice, particularly in depression, will be saying awful things, often more cruel, horrific, critical things to the person than they might have ever heard anyone else external ever say to them. Often some of the nastiest sentences we will hear are sentences our own mind has told us. And it's the difficulty is that this voice is coming from within our own skull, which makes it very difficult to tune off and not listen to. I think all of us are quite good at being skeptical of external voices telling us things, of politicians, of marketing agencies or corporations. We tend to question messages coming from people around us. But when it's the voice in our own skull telling us these things, we tend to take it a lot more at face value.
1: We all have this inner voice. Some of us have an inner voice that's much stronger and more unforgiving than others. But if you're listening and you've figured out how to perhaps curb your own inner voice, curtail it, correct it, let us know. Let us know if you've done something or found a way to control that inner voice. 1-300-222-702 is the number, or the text line 0467-922-702, or you may have a question for Rachel Menzies, author of this new book, Being: Why It's Harder to Be a Human Than a Hamster or a Herring. I do love that title. Rachel, why can't we just turn off the inner voice? Why can't we train it to be kind to ourselves as a friend would be?
0: Look, it's a really good question. There are certainly things we can do and strategies we can practice to try and develop an inner voice that might skew a little more positively than it does today. But really, this is an inbuilt part of being human. It's something that for a chunk of our evolutionary history kept us alive. The brain is wired to help us survive and not to keep us happy. So early human ancestors who did skew negative, who heard a rustle in the bushes and thought that could be a snake, and did jump to these catastrophic conclusions, tended to live longer and pass on that gene, that kind of anxious, negative, critical streak. So it has had some benefit across our history, but of course now we want to work towards being a bit more distanced and critical from what it tells us.
1: So you're saying the brain is wired to not bring us joy, to not make us happy, but to keep us anxious and alert to survive.
0: Yes, the brain will prioritise keeping us alive until we get to an age where we can reproduce. It's not so concerned with making us happy. It cares about us reproducing because this is what is going to keep the species alive. And so it will sacrifice something that might make us happy if it's going to keep us alive. So if I was built with a brain that thought everything is sunshine and rainbows and the world is a beautiful, safe place and nothing will ever go wrong, I'm probably going to take risks and make mistakes that are going to get me killed earlier. And that kind of human is much less likely to survive and pass on their genes.
1: Deb says, I'm pretty sure Donald Trump's inner voice voice tells him he's brilliant every day.
0: That's a great point. And so for some people, the inner voice is going to be unhelpful in a very different way. It might be telling them a very different story, often sometimes as a protective mechanism. I would also argue that Trump's inner voice is also unhelpful, even though the flavour of things it's telling him might be very different to what it's telling you and I.
1: On the phone lines, 1300 222 70

0: 2. Karen is here from Sydney. Hello, Karen.
1: Hello, how are you?
0: Do you have an inner voice?
1: I do have an inner voice, and I try and tame my inner voice by noticing it. So actually taking a pause and noticing it and asking myself a question, whether that voice is helping me or whether it's hindering me in whatever it is I'm working towards.
0: Mm-hmm. And has that worked for you?
1: Oh, it certainly does, because it allows me to have much more agency in deciding whether I'll listen to that voice and use it in support of me or whether I'll make a choice to replace it with something that's more constructive, more helpful.
0: And did you learn to do that? Did someone teach you that or did you work it out for yourself?
1: A bit of both. To be fair, I've got a background in coaching psychology, so I have studied at university to do that. But then in terms of building my own practice for my coachees, it was actually formulating some of these questions to equip them and equip myself with, and sitting in an experimental phase of thinking, well, how am I noticing, or am I walking past this and just letting the voice take over? So it becomes the building of a new habit of that self-awareness of listening and hearing and questioning.
0: Thank you, Karen. That's a good strategy.
2: It's a great strategy. And I think what Karen's really highlighting there is that we want to recognise that our thoughts are not always helpful, but sometimes they are. And if we can help differentiate what thoughts might be helping us move forward in life versus the ones that we can be a bit more sceptical of, we're likely to be a lot happier.
0: It's come to my understanding that some people have a constant inner monologue, analysing and assessing every single thought and every single move they make.
2: That's right. There does seem to be some variability in how much people hear and pay attention to the inner voice. Everyone has it to some degree. People that, if you're listening to this and you think, oh, I don't know if this really captures my experience, you could be someone that is just very attuned to the present moment. You could be someone who is really engaging with the world around you, with the tasks that you're doing in that moment. And so your inner voice might sound a bit like a radio that's on in a neighbouring room rather than right there in front of you, that you might be more skilled at being able to notice it when you want to, but not have it dominate what you're doing in the present moment.
0: In your book, you say that all the major thinkers of the last century tell us we have to change our relationship with our own inner voice. The jury, though, is out on the best way to achieve this.
2: That's right. Various thinkers across time, from the Buddha, from the Stoic philosophers of Greece and Rome to the founders of cognitive behaviour therapy, Aaron Beck, talk about this chattering inner voice being the key thing that makes us unhappy. Various people have different perspectives on how to do that. Karen gave her experience earlier. And different things will work for different people. One thing that I often find helpful with clients is reminding them of the track record of their inner voice. So the same inner voice that is now berating them for a decision they made or a comment they made to someone is the same inner voice that when they were a child used to tell them there were monsters under the bed, or that when their mum hadn't picked them up from school, it meant that their mum had forgotten about them. So our inner voice across our life builds up a pretty appalling track record of being wrong 99% of the time. And so that's another strategy people can try of asking themselves, oh, hang on, this is the same inner voice that has told me a bunch of inaccurate things across my life. So do I need to listen to it today?
0: It is tough being a human, isn't it?
2: It's extraordinarily tough.
0: I'd much rather be the hamster with no inner critic at all. Maria joins us from the Central Coast. Hi, Maria.
3: Hello, how are you?
0: Does this chime with you, this conversation of the inner voice?
3: It does. It's very powerful for people like me with ADHD and my eldest child as well. And it's a lifetime of very intuitive and very powerful negative self-talk. So I wonder if the same strategies apply to us that the doctor's suggesting, or is it just more repetition of them?
2: I think it's all the same kind of principles of practicing noticing that inner voice but not attaching to it. So it's all the same kind of strategies. People might find their own flavour of doing that works for them. But in general, the more we can notice these thoughts in a non-judgmental way, watch them pass, remind ourselves that they're not necessarily facts, the better people's mental health tends to be.
0: They're not facts, they're just opinions, and they're poor opinions we have about ourselves.
2: Mm-hmm.
0: Anne in Waterloo says, I teach and practice mindful self-compassion, and the underlying intention of this work is softening and disempowering that critical inner voice. Yeah, well, that mindful self-compassion, that's a lovely way to put it. isn't it?
2: Yeah, it is a beautiful way to put it. And in many ways, that's really one of the messages of the book. We talk about other topics beyond the inner voice in this book. And one of the central themes is that all of us have are in the same boat of the difficulties of being human, the need to find meaning in life, the need to find love, the impact of family. But in a way, this helps us be more compassionate to ourselves and to fellow humans. This is one of the central messages and things we hope people take away from the book.
0: Dr. Rachel Menzies is here. The book is Being, Why It's Harder to Be a Human Than a Hamster or a Herring. And I guess just acknowledging that very thought is important in building our compassion for who we are. The other thing you say, which I really like, is that we need to make peace with ourselves, that we are small. We have a smallness just by being here on this earth for such a short amount of time means that nothing we do really has that much meaning in the greater scheme of things.
2: That's right. And look, for some people, that initial thought can be quite terrifying. But I think if we can lean into it, it can end up feeling quite liberating, that the mistakes we're focusing on, the faux pas we've made, or the choices we regret in life, if we can try and diminish the self and view ourselves as a very, very, very tiny piece in the puzzle of the universe, it can help soften some of that regret and guilt and shame and so on.
0: Because we live in a time, Rachel, we live in a time where the rights of the individual has kind of reigned. It's all about human rights and individual rights and blaming other people for why my particular life isn't as good as it should be, isn't it? And that kind of rights mentality may have not served us very well.
2: Yeah, look, I agree. I think it's particularly problematic now. I think it's also just a part of being human that all of us are trapped behind one set of eyes. I will only ever experience the world from behind my set of eyes. And so that does make me feel very much like I am the central protagonist in the universe's story. And it can be very hard to shift that mentality and really see ourselves for what we are, which is incredibly small in the scheme of things.
0: Yeah, and I hear a lot of particularly young people expressing their absolute depression and exhaustion about the state of the world, whether it's world wars, whether it's climate change, whether it's their ability to buy a house. It's overwhelming for them. And they feel like somehow they are responsible in trying to fix a systemic problem.
2: That's right. And look, that can be an incredibly overwhelming feeling and a feeling that can create a lot of depression and anxiety. One thing that we talk about in the book is leaning into this philosophy of Stoicism that was an ancient school of philosophy, which has a central teaching around trying to focus our attention solely on the things in our complete control and cultivating Stoic indifference to things we can't control. And I think this fits with a lot of the modern problems we face. There are things about the world and the climate that are not completely within our control, but there are things we can do. We can advocate, we can vote, we can be mindful of our own behaviours that contribute to this. So it's not all doom and gloom, but it's setting ourselves up for the best chance possible at having a kind of stable, calm mental state around the uncertainty of the future.
0: Here's a controversial thought from your book, that possibly we don't possess free will.
2: It is a controversial thought.
0: living in a democracy with no free will.
2: Yeah, we unpack in the book the different arguments against free will. It's now about 20% of Australians that don't believe we have free will. And so the book explores the reasons why we might not, that all of us are shaped by factors outside of our control, our family, our culture, our genetics, our life experiences and so on. All of these things play a role in our decisions and choices. And so to what extent are we really free agents making free choices? Regardless of whether someone does believe they have free will or not, in the book we explore this as one of the things humans have to grapple with, that for some people facing this question, this can be an incredibly debilitating realization, and how do we help people come to terms with this?
0: So three ideas to take away. We don't possess free will. We have a smallness in this world that can perhaps have outsized power, and we need to get rid of that inner voice.
2: Big ideas, very big ideas. And it's not all doom and gloom. The book is a hopeful, optimistic book that really tries to offer different ways of grappling with these problems so that people can live happier and more meaningful lives despite the challenges of being human.
0: Louise joins us in Nowra. Hello, Louise.
4: Hello, Renee.
0: Oh, sorry. Yes, I'm very well. Go ahead.
4: Look, I realised that when my inner voice is telling me, don't go to the gym today, it's nice and warm at home and you don't really want to do that, I really need to be there. And in fact, when I stand up for myself and stop listening to the inner voice, I actually go and have a better workout than I normally do.
0: Oh, that's good.
4: That's probably one of the things that I can say where I'm really good with the inner voice rather than churning. But this morning I was being told that, no, you don't need to go. It's cold. You've got to do things. And I went and I did a record time on my warm-up on the erg. Record distance, 108 metres in 5 minutes. So I was pretty chuffed with that.
0: So you told your inner voice to bugger off.
4: Yeah.
0: Yeah.
4: Get yourself there. Once you're in the door, I've even said this to the guy, it says once I'm in the door, that's the hardest part getting here. And he's going, good on you.
0: Yeah.
4: But I have a better workout on those days where I go, just get yourself there.
0: Good on you, Louise. That is inspiring. Tell that inner voice to bugger off. On the text line, Sue says, it must be Sue's husband. The text says, my wife has zero inner voice. Apparently that's a rare thing, but very lucky, I think. Or maybe Sue has a wife. That possibly is the case. Anne says, I teach and practice mindful self-compassion. I think I've read that one out. And Peter says, I'm currently undergoing EMDR therapy for PTSD. My inner voice loves to tell me what a failure I am. Mm. I find it absolutely exhausting, but I am finding that therapy, EMDR, is proving a great help, and I recommend that 100%. Could I ask you, finally, Rachel Menzies, I remember sitting in a lecture where your dad said these words. This is about 6 years ago. It was a psychology lecture. He said, there are some things that you need to be happy in this life, and this is the list. You need love, growth, certainty, and some uncertainty. But most of all, you need a feeling of belonging.
2: Mm.
0: It was powerful. And I wrote that down, and I look at that very regularly, if not every day.
2: Oh, wow. Wow, look, that's definitely one of the messages of the book of how do we find these things. It can be very difficult to find these things. And if you're struggling with this, it doesn't mean you're living life badly. It means that you're human.
0: Thank you so much for your time.
2: Thank you for having me.
0: Yeah, Rachel Menzies is a co-author with her father, Dr. Ross Menzies. Father and daughter team, congratulations just on that front. The book is called Being, Why It's Harder to Be a Human Than a Hamster or a Herring, and it is, I think we all agree.

0: 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Afternoons with Renee Crosh.
1: Filling in for James O'Loughlin on 702 ABC Sydney and across ABC New South Wales.
2: Hello and a very warm welcome if you've just joined us from regional New South Wales. I'm Renee Crosh, normally on the evening show, but very happy to be here filling in for James O'Loughlin for this week. Coming up for you, you're going to meet Elaine George. Now, I think it's fair to say Elaine has thrived in her life because of her Aboriginality rather than in spite of it. At the age of 17, she was plucked out of a crowd and identified by talent scouts as Australia's next top model. She was the first Indigenous face on the cover of Vogue. And you're going to meet Elaine in about half an hour. But before we do that, we are going to get a bit physical with Anna Louise Bouvier. I want to hear your body talk. I want to hear your war stories when you've been travelling, whether it's a terrible pillow, whether it's an awful bed, whether there's just too many heavy bags to lug around. What's happened for you? How have you overcome those injuries? Does the travel insurance ever come to the rescue? Not sure. Anna Louise will know. Let's get some news headlines, though, with Adam Storey. He joins us now.
3: I thought that was my introductory music then for a second.
2: Could be.
3: No. The Prime Minister says China failed to provide 48 hours' notice of its missile test, which is standard procedure. The long-range missile was launched by China from a submarine yesterday, landing about 1,000 kilometres northeast of the Solomon Islands. Another suspected case of H5 bird flu has been detected in a giant petrel on South Australia's York Peninsula, with further tests to be conducted by the CSIRO. The SA government says the seabird was reported by a member of the public late on Friday. And the NRL has signed a record $5 billion broadcast rights deal with Nine and Foxtel. The seven-year deal surpasses the AFL's record $4.5 billion deal signed in 2022. And there'll be more news at 2 o'clock.
0: This is Afternoons with Renee Crosh
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2: Let's get physical. Anna Louise Bouvier, hello to you.
4: Hello.
2: Good to have you here.
4: Yes, I'm so nice to be here in the middle of the day.
2: Exciting. Now, it is time people are travelling at school holidays and the like. People might be travelling domestically. They might be thinking of having a quick trip over the ditch, across the ditch, or that sort of thing. There's a lot of stories that people have when they say, oh, my gosh, I stayed in this hotel. That was the worst pillow ever.
4: Yes, yeah, absolutely. It's amazing how I even have patients over the years who are so obsessed with pillows that they travel with their pillow because they get so many problems with their neck. In fact, I saw a woman at the airport with a, because we just came back from a trip, and she had one of those big square pillows with her in economy. The woman that was sitting next to her was like, oh my goodness, you know, what am I going to do with this enormous thing next to me? But pillows are really important, and it's interesting in different places there's different styles of pillows. Like in Italy, they love a hard, flat pillow and they give you one of them. That's kind of all you get. And I love a slightly bigger pillow because, you know, the traditional, I guess, look, the traditional thing on pillows is that if you were sitting now, you would ideally want to fill up the space from your ear to your shoulder so that your neck's sort of not scrunched off onto one side or the other. I mean, the research was done by a lot of pillow manufacturers, so it's sort of unclear whether it's really true because everyone will tell you they've got their favourite pillow. But certainly when you're travelling, you're at the mercy of, you know, whatever pillow you get. So sometimes it's a bit Goldilocks, you know, too high, too low, too soft, too hard. And
2: so take
4: it can
2: the one,
4: be a real problem.
2: Take the one that you love with you.
4: Yeah, well, yes, exactly. And your husband as well or your partner.
2: look, if you've got any experiences on this, whether you've travelled somewhere and you've had a particularly bad bed, a particularly bad pillow, whether you've had an injury from travelling because the bags are too many and too heavy, this is your moment to shine. 1-300-222-702 or our text line 0467-922-702. I've got a story.
4: Good.
2: It's a reverse travel story, yeah. I think. So my parents came to visit me a couple of years ago, and we gave them, as you do, our bed.
4: Yeah.
2: Our bedroom.
4: The good bed. Yes,
2: we
4: good.
2: Slept in the rubbish bedroom. But when they left, over the next kind of couple of months, every day my husband would complain about how bad our bed was and we needed a new one.
4: Oh, because he loved the spare room bed.
2: No, he just said, that one's rubbish. No. He just said, we need a new bed.
4: Oh, okay.
2: I'm not getting a good night's sleep.
4: Oh.
2: And so, I mean, months passed and I said, okay, look, let's get ourselves a new bed. It's probably 12 years old, so that's fair enough.
4: Yeah.
2: So when the new bed finally arrived and they took away the old bed and we were, taking it all apart, we discovered that a towel had been rolled up and put underneath the very bottom where your legs are on his side only.
4: So it was like a banana.
2: Like a banana.
4: Oh, no. So the poor guy.
2: And what it was is that my father, who loves to have his legs elevated in a bed,
4: thought it was the best bed ever.
2: Put it there. He put it there and never took it away.
4: So did you get rid of that mattress?
2: Well, we'd already bought it.
4: Oh, no. Oh, that is so
2: funny. We'd already bought the new one.
4: That is so funny.
2: I think we did keep the mattress as a spare thing, but we laughed and laughed about how my father went and put a rolled up towel
4: to keep
2: underneath my bed, never telling anybody.
4: That is so fantastic, because that's often what you can end up doing. Like, for instance, say with the pillow thing, when you've got the really low pillow, the folded towel underneath the pillow that they give you can often just give you that little bit more height. So, you often do have to kind of jerry-rig things, even if you're at your daughter's house, to make things more comfy. And the folded towel tricks, whether it's in the bed, I've never heard that one before. But
2: We never realised changing the sheets, because you don't go that deep.
4: No,
2: right,
4: exactly.
2: Under the mattress.
4: Oh, that's funny.
2: Let us know your travelling stories. 1-300-222-702. Anna Louise Bouvier is here. So beds. Is it better to have a hard bed, a hard mattress, or a soft mattress?
4: Look, it is so up to you, and that's one of the beauty actually of travelling and going to different places. Because if you're looking for a new mattress, often when you're sleeping in different mattresses, you'll go, oh, my goodness, I just love this. Because, like, we like a really firm bed, and so often a lot of the mattresses can be really firm, and that's one of the reasons we decided that actually a firm bed is great. But while we're away, I slept in one bed that was a complete banana bed. Like, it was so soft. And I got up the next morning, went to lift my bag, and my back just went, oh, awful. And that's often what happens. You often don't feel it in the bed. It's when you get up in the morning and you're a bit spasmy. If you've got a slightly kind of tricky back, that's what can happen. So often travelling is a really good opportunity to test drive different beds and see what bed is right for you.
2: Because sometimes if you wake up with a crook neck or a pain in the lower back, it takes days for it to correct itself.
4: Exactly. And it can, it can absolutely take days, and sometimes it can take weeks. So you really do want to get as comfy as possible. One of the things that really helps is what I call a snuggle pillow, which is when you get to, wherever you're going, look for the little lounge cushion or the cushion on the bed. And often if you like sleeping on your side, just snuggling the little pillow is often a really good way. This is even if you're at home, is a really good way to take the weight off your shoulders and also off your neck. So you just let your arm rest. And so instead of your sort of shoulders coming together, the snuggle pillow is a really fantastic way to turn what could be a not very good pillow situation into a much better one.
2: What about putting a pillow between your legs?
4: Oh, yes. That is excellent for people with bad hips. So if you've got hip bursitis or back pain or stuff like that, the pillow between your legs is tremendous.
2: So that means you have to kind of sleep on your side.
4: If you're sleeping on your side, and if you're sleeping on your back, and if you love sleeping on your back and you've got back pain, sometimes a pillow underneath your knees is also really, really helpful. Or like your father, if you want to improve your circulation, you put it under your feet.
2: 1-300-222-702, Mark. Oh, go ahead, Mark.
5: Yeah, g'day, yeah.
2: Hey, that's like a siren announcing your arrival.
5: I got a client of ours paid for all our accommodation up into a nice country town, but I have never slept in a single bed since I was about 7, and they put me in a single bed up against the wall in an extremely tiny little room.
2: All expenses paid.
4: Yeah.
5: Oh yeah, it was the Ritz. I'll tell you, Yeah, we're doing 12-hour days, and you couldn't drink enough to make yourself go to sleep.
2: Mm. How was your back? How was your back after that, Mark?
5: I was very sore. I was real sore. I had the pillow. I used towels. I used blankets trying to get a decent sleep to no avail. Yeah, so that was an interesting week.
2: So what's the message of the day then from that story?
5: Never let your clients book your accommodation.
2: Touché. Thank you, Mark.
4: Oh, that's very funny. It's funny, though. I've had people who said, like, something similar happened. You know, they booked accommodation. They ended up, instead of, like, a double bed or whatever, they ended up with two single beds. And they had a fantastic sleep because they might have been sort of wider than a normal single, but they said it was so fantastic because suddenly they were kind of sitting there all tucked in, or lying there all tucked in with nobody, you know, jumping around in the bed next to them, and they had a great bed. So you can go either way in the single situation.
2: Peter in Mossman says it's a good practice to always rotate the mattress on your bed at least once a month. That way, Renee, you would have found the rolled up towel.
4: Having said that, it is, you know, some of those, if you've got a queen or a king size bed, I've had patients who've done their backs in rotating the mattress because they're quite heavy. They can be quite heavy. So, yeah, just be very careful. If you're going to do that, make sure you've got a mate to help you because they can be pretty heavy.
2: Fojan on the Northern Beaches. Hello.
6: Hello. Renee.
2: Yes.
6: Hi, how are you?
2: Great.
6: Great. I am always traveling, but I must say I am a bit of a princess, so I always ask for the pillow menu.
2: You ask the hotel for a pillow menu?
4: They have them.
7: They do have them.
4: Not perhaps the places that we would be travelling, but perhaps, like, sometimes you will go to these very wonderful hotels and they have a pillow menu. I know when I've been, like, a client's paid for me to go and speak or something and I just go, oh, my God, this is amazing.
2: Wow. Fojan? Mm. Fojan, yes, are you still there? Which hotels, where have you been where they've had the best pillow menu?
6: I must say in Monte Carlo.
2: Oh.
6: And in Italy, I go. But you know what? Even in the hotel that wasn't 5-star, I make sure when I make a booking, I always say the beds are very important for me and the quietness. And I'm very adamant to get both of them. And if I have to pay extra, I even pay extra and I always get them. And if I'm slightly unhappy with the bed, they change it for me.
2: Oh, I bet they do. I bet you're very good at complaining, Fergus.
6: No, I don't complain. I always talk to the boss.
2: Straight to the boss, oh, Donald geez. Trump style. Fergin,
6: well, you pay for the hotel. You have
2: you
6: to get the best.
2: You do. And you deserve
6: Thanks
2: the
6: for
2: best.
6: Taking my call.
2: Fergin, before I let you go, what is the best pillow then, in your opinion, after having so much experience?
6: I would say not too hard, not too soft, but actually a smaller pillow, and the one protects your neck, in a way, puts your

0: our neck in a certain level, in a sort of a same level of your body, not lower, not higher. They are the best. Shows how much experience I got.
1: clear as mud, Fojin. No, you go along with that, Anna
2: absolutely.
1: Louise.
2: That's true. And it's interesting, like in those pillow menus, sometimes they'll say, you know, feather pillows. So some people like those memory foam pillows, you know, those harder pillows. But the one bit of research that did, well, one bit of research that was pretty conclusive about pillows was that feather pillows can often not be so great because they feel good to start off with and then they compress down through the night. And so often like a synthetic pillow might be better because it stays a bit puffy.
1: Is it true that your spine compresses during the day and at night it
2: hydrates.
1: Hydrates.
2: Rehydrates. Yes, but as you get older, your discs, it's like the little discs between your back. They're kind of like little washers between your
1: vertebrae.
2: They gradually absorb, you know, reabsorb liquid during the night, and then during the day they come down. But as you get older, you have less and less liquid and therefore they're compressing all the time. So you don't see as many changes.
1: But if that is happening, is it important then the position that your spine is in at night time?
2: Look, they haven't done a whole lot of research about that stuff. I mean, you could go on about this forever and not get consensus. I think the main thing is just to go with what you know gives you a lovely, comfortable sleep and go from there. It's interesting when one of the things that I have found, and this is sort of thing, is being too hot at night can be a really big problem. And certainly in Europe, and it's starting to happen in lots of different areas now, when they make the bed, with a duna cover and no top sheet. So, like, I guess that they expect you that, I mean, even in places that don't have air conditioning, it's just crazy. So one of the best things to do is not to sleep too hot wherever you are. Just always make sure that you've got the ability to take off a few layers. And one of the things I really love is the two single doonas if you're sleeping with someone, so that if your partner really likes, like I get very cold at night, so I probably like the extra thing. My husband doesn't like to sleep hot. So having the two single doonas on the bed is a fantastic way to regulate your temperature and also to make sure that you haven't got one big heavy doona between you. And that often happens when you're travelling that you can't, you know, you might have a really heavy doona or you might have really heavy blankets. And people often, if you're too hot, you'll often have bad dreams. You know, you find that regulating your temperature is really important.
1: 1-300-222-702. Nell on the text line says, regarding bad travel stories, here's one. It's Neil. Neil says, I paid business class for an overnight flight from Japan. I was so excited as I thought the spare seat would remain spare. Oh, no. In the final 10 minutes, a big group entered the cabin and a huge guy came and sat next to me, friendly but no boundaries at all. He was loudly talking, drinking lots of wine. He stank, he snored, and he was leaning on my seat and all over me.
2: Oh.
1: I didn't get any chance for a rest that night. And that's in business class.
2: Oh, he must have been really overstepping the boundaries there.
1: There you go.
2: So, well, I think that happens to a lot of people. Interestingly, with sleeping in a plane, one of the best things you can do is get a really good travel pillow. I prefer a blow-up so you don't have to carry the horseshoe around, but some people prefer the horseshoe. But get a travel pillow that does up at the neck so that you blow it up. There's ones you can get that are a little bit taller than those really kind of basic ones. So try and get one that's a little bit longer or try it on and see if you can get it so that it comes to at least your jawline and then do it up at the front. Or you could do what I did with my father one year is that we couldn't find one that did up the front. So I stuffed the travel pillow in an old stocking and then so it gave me something to tie it up at the front and then I tied it up at the front of his neck. This is what happens when you've got a physio daughter. And it was fantastic because then that way when you go to sleep, you don't kind of go to sleep with your head falling off on one side. And that is really

0: really good way to sleep. And if you imagine, like, if you're falling asleep, like, try and tip the seat back as far as it'll go. Often they don't go back very far. But if your nose is front facing, then keep the tie at the front. But if you want to go to sleep to the side, most planes for any length of time now will have a little, you know, like those koala ears. So you pull the koala ears
1: in the headrest.
0: Yeah. And turn the blow-up pillow to the side and then put your head resting on the thing with the blow-up pillow to the side. And often you can get pretty good sleep that way.
1: Naomi likes the half-size pillow for travelling. She says you can buy that online at any Australian physio. It's half the width of my usual pillow but the same height.
0: Good.
1: Jen, what's the best pillow for travelling? Hello, Jen.
2: Oh, yeah, look, I have a question about memory foam pillows and mattresses. Are they really good? I mean, like, you know, are they really the beneficial?
0: Look, I think the jury's so out. Some people will absolutely swear by them. They'll say they're the best thing I've ever slept on, especially the pillows. They love them. It's that classic sort of shape that says it's keeping your neck in exactly the right place. I personally find them too hard for me. And certainly with the mattresses, a lot of people say that they're a little bit hot. So if you don't like to sleep hot, a lot of people don't like those. So I would, if you're thinking of getting one, I would maybe borrow one from a friend or see if you can, you know, go, if you're going travelling, you know, see if you can get one before you invest in one, because they're very particular.
2: Yeah, they are. And they can be hot.
0: They are really hot. And I know if you're sleeping in hot weather.
2: No good for middle-aged women.
0: No. What are you saying? Yes, I was thinking, is there really a heat wave in Europe or is it me that is burning so hot? Because, oh, my God, maybe. I can't regulate my temperature at all.
1: Yeah, there is a heat wave.
0: Yeah.
1: Thank you, Jess. Just be careful because memory foam has latex in it. And I discovered I have a latex allergy from a very expensive memory foam pillow that I'd bought. Hannah says that she got back from an overseas trip and she'd paid for an extra seat in economy. It was a total lifesaver for my husband, who is very tall and needs the extra legroom.
0: Yes.
1: Yeah. David in Kalara says, I cannot stand having no top sheet. You're forced to be too hot or too cold.
0: Yes.
1: I've started taking a top sheet with me on trips if I'm going longer than a day. Oh, you take your own sheet.
0: Well, I just get there and the first thing I do is just pull that doona out. It just drives me nuts. I don't know. I mean, I know it makes the bed look lovely, but, yeah, it seems to be everywhere, like Airbnbs, like, you know, or like it's not sort of restricted to, you know, fancy schmancy hotels. It's a real thing. It's really annoying.
1: I mean, it's not just travelling on planes. Like, you can get a crook neck and a bad back from travelling on trains,
0: anyway,
1: buses,
0: trains especially, and
1: long
0: this
1: trips
0: is where
1: in a car in the back seat.
0: I'm sure all this stuff that you see now about, you know, Sudoku packing, you know, where people are talking about how you minimise your packing, and you know, certainly having a lighter suitcase makes the most massive difference, because you really, if you've got, like, when you're going, say if you have to, you know, you're just packing the suitcase into the car if you're doing a car trip, or if you, you know, travelling anywhere, you want to be able to lift your suitcase. So say if you are carrying it, so if it's like a rectangle with the long sides pointing up, you need to be able to pick it up without having to hitch too much when you're taking it, say, up and down stairs or anywhere. And because even if it's got four wheels, ultimately you are going to have to pick it up. So, like, trying to keep your luggage to an absolute minimum weight and be able to lift it yourself it just makes the biggest difference, because having a bad back overseas is, or anywhere when you're travelling, is awful.
1: This is Afternoons. I'm Renee Crosh and Anna Louise Bouvier is here. Chris joins us. Hello, Chris.
3: Hello, how are you going?
1: I'm good. You were an airline crew member for some time.
3: Yeah, I was. Sorry, I'm just watching traffic. We're good now. Yeah, I was for many years. And I guess we went to the same hotels for quite a while here and there. But you got a bit cheeky with it, and you knew where there was a doona only, and it was usually Europe, and Japan was usually like that. So you soon knew where the housekeeping room was and how to, even if you couldn't

0: speak the same language, how to get in touch with the room keepers and find a, well, just pinch one yourself if you want, out of a cop sheet. Yeah, yeah. It was, cause Europe, the rooms are very, very hot, and even in summer. And Japan, they're sort of set on a, not an individual temperature for the room. It's like the whole building.
1: Yeah,
2: that's a good tip. So find out where the housekeeping cupboard is. Thank you, Chris. What I can't stand is doonas that don't have a doona cover and they just have two sheets. So one sheet at the top of the doona and another sheet at the bottom as a doona cover.
1: Yes.
2: But then you just kind of half, you know, in the middle of the night, you find yourself just sleeping with the doona cover with no case.
1: That's not very clean, is it? No, and it does leave you open to seeing exactly how
2: the state of the doona.
1: Exactly, that's right.
2: Rosanna in Cordell Heights. Hi, Rosanna.
3: Hello, Renee.
2: Rosanna, were you travelling with your daughter to Italy some time ago where you had an issue with a lumpy pillow?
3: Yes. It was, my daughter was in year 11. She's 38 now. And the school had organised a trip to Italy and France for the language students. And we spent 2 weeks in Italy and 2 weeks in France. And it was with a Catholic school, and they wanted to go to the Abbey at Monte Cassino. So we booked into the hotel, and it was winter, and it was very dreary and cold, and it had been snowing. And we booked into the hotel and went to our room, and we noticed there was mould all over the shower doors and everywhere in the bathroom. Anyway, when it came time to go to bed, my daughter, we were sharing a double bed because that's how the room was, and my daughter said to me, "Gina's pillow is lumpy, Mum." And when we looked underneath, it was green with mould. It was just the most disgusting thing we'd ever seen. And she said to me, "Will you swap?" And I must have been a terrible mum. I said no, but fortunately, I'd taken a couple of spare pillowcases in my luggage. So I said, "Well, the best I can do is we'll put you another pillowcase on." Thank goodness we only had one night there. It was awful, absolutely horrendous.
1: That's a nightmare one. My goodness. And especially if you were asthmatic or allergic to mold.
2: I'd just not sleep with a pillow.
1: No.
2: Is that bad to sleep without a pillow?
1: Oh, well, see, if you don't sleep with a pillow, then often you will wake up with a really creaky neck.
2: Put a jumper perhaps underneath your head.
1: Yeah, jumper or the towel and use the pillowcase with a towel. But then it becomes a very hard pillow. It's very hard to sleep without a pillow.
2: If you are travelling and you put your back out or you put your neck out, does travel insurance ever help?
1: Oh, no, generally not, because you'd have to prove it wasn't pre-existing, and most people, you know, tend to have, you know, years of slightly tricky necks and backs. I mean, I have had patients. I had one patient who rang me from the carousel in Charles de Gaulle Airport, and he said, "Oh, Anna Louise," he was so stressed before he left. And that's often a problem, is that people are often, like, coming up to any kind of a holiday, you're often like totally stressed and you're trying to do everything. So he was exhausted. He got onto the plane. He got off the plane. He went to get his bag. There was a whole lot of things. He leaned over and sort of twisted because the bag had already gone past and it was really heavy on top of another bag. And then he kind of had his legs locked up against the end of the carousel and then pulled, and his back just went. He was absolutely unable to move. He couldn't bend forward. He couldn't bend backwards. Anyway, they ended up having to stretcher him out of the airport, and he rang me from the stretcher and he said, "Oh God, I've really done it this time." And he actually did have to be flown home because he ended up in hospital and you know, then he couldn't come back. So that was a really extreme case where he did end up claiming on his travel insurance. But generally, if you do your back or your neck when you're there, don't panic. Like, just stay moving, keep moving. Try to kind of keep going as much as possible. Walk a lot, roll your shoulders gently a lot. Do some stretches. We're actually going to do a stretch and we'll put it on Instagram so you can kind of see a really nice stretch to open up your chest so that you keep your muscles relaxed. And if you do that, you'll find that often within a couple of days it settles and you can get on with your holiday.
2: Okay, so the key is to keep moving it.
1: Keep moving.
2: Yeah.
1: And that's why always take your best shoes, like your most comfy shoes, when you're moving, when you're walking. And, you know, just be aware that moving is a fantastic thing for anything.
2: Anna Louise, as always, thank you.
1: Thank you. Great to be here.
2: Yeah. Anna Louise Bouvier, founder of Physio Size. She's also from the Macquarie University. She's an adjunct fellow there. I'm Renee Grosch. This is Afternoons. Thanks for being here. We've got 5 minutes of news coming up and I'll catch

0: Adam Storey with ABC News. The Prime Minister says China failed to provide 48 hours' notice of its missile test, which is standard procedure. A long-range missile test was launched by China from a submarine yesterday, landing about 1,000 kilometres northeast of Solomon Islands. Anthony Albanese says the lack of notice is not his only concern about the test.
1: It is the fact that this was a test of a nuclear-capable intercontinental ballistic missile fired from a nuclear-powered submarine. That is of real concern.
0: Beijing says the launch was a routine annual test and complied with international law. Meanwhile, Solomon Islands Prime Minister Matthew Wale says his government has lodged a protest note with China. Mr. Wale, who was also the chair of the Pacific Islands Forum, says Pacific countries don't want weapons testing in the region by China or any other country.
2: China is a good friend of Solomon Islands, but this is not something a friend does. This is not good in our region. We don't want to see any more countries, China, America, anybody. We don't want anybody testing the ICBMs in the Pacific Islands region.
0: The NRL says its new broadcast rights deal, worth $5.3 billion over 7 years from the end of the 2027 season, will future-proof the game. Channel 9 retains the free-to-air rights and exclusive rights to men and women's State of Origin, while the Foxtel Group remains the pay TV partner. Australian Rugby League Commission Chairman Peter Vlandis has touted it as the highest ever broadcast deal in Australian broadcasting history.
3: In the past 5 years, we have changed the game, effectively doubling the audience. So that was our strategy. Before we went to market, we needed to have something to sell. Don't listen to what other people tell you, especially some down south. We are the number one viewed sport in Australia.
0: More than 1 million Qantas customers are being contacted about a multi-million dollar payout. National tourism reporter Christy Sexton-McGrath reports.
4: Qantas customers are being urged to check their inboxes, with emails and text messages now being sent about a $105 million class action settlement over COVID-19 flight credits. Law firms Echo Law and Piper Alderman say the messages are legitimate and are warning customers not to mistake them for scams. Eligible customers could receive at least $50, with some payouts expected to be worth hundreds of dollars depending on their circumstances. The settlement relates to customers who received flight credits instead of refunds for flights cancelled during the pandemic. Qantas has not admitted wrongdoing as part of the settlement.
0: The United Nations is urging Israel to take accountability for killing a boy in the occupied West Bank. The Palestinian Health Ministry says Israeli forces fatally shot the 16-year-old, marking the second killing of a Palestinian teenager within a week. Israel has not commented. UN spokesperson Stefan Dujarric says the perpetrators must be held accountable.
5: Yesterday, Israeli forces shot and killed a 16-year-old child in Kalandia camp near Jerusalem. Two other children were shot in the lower limbs. This is yet just another reminder that Palestinians in the occupied West Bank must be protected as required by law, and that perpetrators of violations must be held accountable.
0: Iran has attacked a ship in the Strait of Hormuz off the coast of Oman that it says ignored warnings. Iranian state media is reporting the ship was carrying liquefied natural gas, but the British military says there have been no reports of casualties or any environmental impact. The UK's Maritime Trade Operations Agency says a projectile hit the port side of the vessel as it was moving south out of the strait towards the Gulf of Oman. US President Donald Trump will attend a meeting of NATO leaders in Turkey during a two-day summit focused on the alliance's future. The leaders are expected to unveil arms deals worth tens of billions of dollars to show their heeding calls from Washington to spend more on European defence. Meanwhile, the European Union says soccer and politics must be kept separate after US President Donald Trump called for a review into the red card handed to American striker Florian Balogun. He was cleared to play against Belgium in their FIFA World Cup clash today after having a one-match ban for a red card suspended for 12 months. FIFA insists the US president had no bearing on the decision. The USA has bowed out of the tournament, thrashed by Belgium 4-1. EU Sports Commissioner Glenn Milcarve says the move sets a dangerous precedent.
6: It should not cross any politician's mind to put pressure on sporting federations, on sporting bodies, when it comes to these decisions. I think that we should continuously advocate, continuously champion the independence of the sporting movement in taking these decisions.
0: Scattered showers along the coast and the adjacent ranges. Cloudy in Sydney, partly cloudy tomorrow. ABC News.
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9: How are you doing this afternoon? 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So many ways to listen. Coming up in half an hour or so, the nutritious foods that most of us love to hate. How do we turn them to be great? I'm thinking of things like tofu, cottage cheese, cabbage. Now, you're going to be saying, I like them, but not everybody does. Often things like tofu, you can make them. You can make them good, but kind of as they come, not so tasty, kind of bland. Am I wrong? But there are ways to do it, and we're going to find out how. Question is, will it be as nutritious for you with all the oil, the butter, and the sugar to make them delicious?

0: most delightful way.
1: So is there another way to make foods we love to hate great? Dr. Joanna McMillan is a dietitian. She'll be here in about half an hour or so. But before we do that, I'd like to introduce you to somebody.
2: Vogue.
1: Yeah, Vogue. The magazine that I think we hold up as being the number one design magazine that features the world's best models. Elaine George is a person who became the first Indigenous face on the cover of Vogue magazine Australia at the age of just 17. Elaine George was literally plucked out of a crowd at Dreamworld and identified by talent scouts as Australia's next cover girl. Elaine George is a person I think it's fair to say has thrived in her life because of her Aboriginality, rather than in spite of it. And in this NAIDOC week, I'd like you to meet Elaine George. Hello, welcome.
3: Hello, how are you? Thank you for that lovely introduction.
1: It's a great story you have, Elaine. Take us back to when you were 17 and you were in that line in Dreamworld. We all know Dreamworld on the Gold Coast. What were you doing there that day?
3: Oh, so I took my little sister because back then it was quite expensive to go to Dreamworld and you didn't have the money. So I just took my little sister, but this lady, tall blonde lady, kept following us around and I thought something was going to happen. So I confronted her and told her to leave us alone. And she said she was a model scout and would like to take my picture. And I'd never flown interstate. And next minute they were telling me that I was going to be considered for the front cover of Vogue, and I didn't even know what Vogue was. And then when I went down and did the shoot, they said, oh, we will decide between, you know, Naomi Campbell, and I didn't know who that was. And then it came out. Very shocked, to be honest.
1: So was this for Vogue Australia or Vogue, the global Vogue magazine, Vogue International?
3: No, this is Vogue Australia. So that came out in 1993, and then I went into retirement because I just didn't have the support or anybody else that looked like me on the runway. So I quit for almost 20 years, and then the editor for Vogue was trying to find me in 2022, Edwina. I thought it was Vogue spam, so I didn't answer the emails. And then she asked me to come out of retirement on the 2022 front cover with four generations of Aboriginal women from around Australia.
1: Let's go back to the Dreamworld incident. So you're 17 with your sister. When people are following you around, this talent

0: a napkin. And I'm like, well, if you're such a model scout, why don't you actually have a card?
1: Fair enough. So when you say you're used to security guards following you around, what because you think they think that you're going to do something untoward?
0: Yes. And that's just a given fact. Back in 1993, I don't sugarcoat it because I want the future generation to be able to have and be respected for who they are and be able to walk anywhere in Australia.
1: What, you think the security guards think that you're going to steal something?
0: Yes.
1: Yeah.
0: We were raised that we needed to be careful, that police didn't understand Aboriginal and Torres Strait Islander people. We were always told by aunties and uncles just to be weary.
1: Were you aware of your attractiveness at the age of 17?
0: No. Definitely not. As you know, as black fellas, that's not number one for us. So I had no idea why she even chose me at all.
1: Had anyone ever said to you in your life, Elaine George, you are an absolute beauty?
0: No. It just, not around your family. It's what you give back to your community and how you respect your elders. So that was drummed into me from a young age. It had nothing to do with beauty, because then I'd be stepping outside the family thinking that I was better than everybody else, when in fact I'm not. I just wanted to be with my family and friends.
1: And you said you didn't have any knowledge of what Vogue magazine was. You didn't know about the beauty industry, the modelling industry. You didn't know who Naomi Campbell was, a supermodel at the time.
0: Definitely had no idea. I actually played a lot of sport, which was no nails, no facials, bruised knees, elbows, you name it. That's where I was on the weekend playing touch and basketball.
1: So, Elaine, you go home and you've got in your pocket a number on a napkin. What did your mum say?
0: She was not happy at all. She thought it was a boy's number and we weren't allowed to have boys because we were still young. So she rung it, and then they actually said, could you bring her down to get some photos done? We'd like to submit them to a magazine. And at that time we just thought, free photos, like, why not? Because you've got to pay for them. So I went all the way down to the Gold Coast for a day's shoot. I refused to do swimwear because culturally I don't wear swimwear or anything in front of my family. And then they took the photos and they said, if Vogue likes them, we'll give you a call. And that was it.
1: And Vogue did like them.
0: Yes. So Vogue rang.
1: And you, yeah, they rang you. Yeah.
0: And it's the first time I've ever been on a plane too, ANZAC back then, if people would know. So I went down there with my photographer, Grant Good, who took my photos, and he helped me navigate the industry in a way that a photo shoot back then took absolutely all day, because you had film, and film was very expensive to print. So you had to sit in a spot for like 20 minutes to get everything right. I had really curly, curly hair, so it took them over 3 hours to blow dry my hair straight.
1: When your family and when your mob from around the Byron Bay area, when they saw the front cover of the Vogue magazine, did they have any comments, or did they not ever see the front cover? Were they not interested in Vogue magazine?
0: No, my cousins and aunties got the magazine and they spent and got it, and they were very proud of me, but also they just were like, well, you're still Elaine. Like, we're going swimming, we're going to play footy. Like, you're not being prim and proper here. So they were very proud, but it's not like we shouted at the top of the rooftops or anything like that. And when I was thrown into interviews and walking the runway, I had no experience whatsoever.
1: How life-changing, Elaine George, was this moment for you?
0: It was, but it was also scary. And then I thought, well, maybe this will be the opportunity for me to speak out about our beautiful culture and the oldest living culture in the world, because there was a lot of Australians and a lot of people overseas who do not know that we're the oldest living culture. So when all that came out, I tried to get an opportunity to speak about our beautiful culture and not what you just hear on TV.
1: And did you get that opportunity?
0: I went over to New York and LA. I was considered old at 18 in the industry back then, but also too, they did not even know First Nation people in Australia. And I felt at 18 years old, and

0: the world on my shoulders. How am I going to educate the world if they don't even understand and have an open mind? So I stayed there for a little while and came back and I quit.
1: Really? So
0: yes.
1: You quit because you thought it was too much pressure or there was too much weight on your shoulders to be the advocate for Indigenous peoples in Australia?
0: Yes. I was still quite young and I was still in that respect of, okay, you can have your opinion, but I'm not going to challenge it, where maybe looking back, maybe I should have challenged it at 18, but I had no support over there either. So I went over with my agent. So no family came, no friends, nothing. So I was literally by myself.
1: Gee, well, that's tough, isn't it? That is scary. Is that, do you think, a mistake of the industry to do that to you? Should they have given you more support?
0: I'm not quite sure, because other models that came from Australia were ready for it, and I think they are ready for it because this is what they wanted to achieve. This was their goal, and they did everything they possibly could to get themselves ready to go over to America, whereas myself, I didn't even know luxury bags or jewellery or anything like that. So I wasn't invested in much of it as the others were. So I don't think they didn't prepare me. I just wasn't that interested in knowing all the name brands.
1: So here we are in the 1970s. You're the front cover of Vogue magazine, the first Indigenous face that Vogue Australia has ever put on the front cover. What was the reaction, as you remember it, from the rest of the society, from Vogue Australia itself, from other people, you know, living in your community?
0: I think I always give props to Vogue because they went out on a limb. You know, everyone was talking about this cover and why will they do this, and I think they were brave and I think they wanted to change the stereotype of what Australian models look like, to have diversity and to understand that we do have the oldest living culture in the world. And when I was on set, we just had a yarn about, these are my people, this is who I am, this is, you know, each mob has different language, totems, all of that. And you could see their faces going, had no idea, but yet I've grown up in Australia my whole entire life. So when the shoot was happening, I was patient and they were patient on both sides. And this is the first time that they had to mix foundation together to get the right colour for me in foundation, because we didn't know what that was going to look like either. So I do respect that Vogue was the first to do this, and they keep doing this today as well.
1: Elaine George is here. She's a proud Arakwal woman from the north coast of New South Wales. And in NAIDOC Week, I guess we're wanting to spotlight some of the great aspects of First Nations culture. I think, Elaine George, you're a great example of someone who has been a great advocate for Indigenous people. My question is, why do you think it took Vogue Australia 17 years since they put you on the front cover to put the next Indigenous model in Samantha Harris on? That was in 2010, yeah. 17 years later. It's a long time.
0: Yes, it is a long time. And look, all I can say is, like, I don't know behind the scenes if any of the shareholders or any of the people that put me on the cover got ripped up, or, you know, they didn't understand it and didn't want it to happen again. But once again, Vogue was the only next magazine again to put a First Nation woman on the front cover of their magazine. And I encourage all the other magazines around Australia, especially, that we have beauty and there's different beauty and we're looking at diversity. So when you look at a magazine, you can actually represent and go, oh, I'm exactly like her. You know, I may be in a wheelchair or I may have light skin, but I am First Nations. Like, we've got to give the industry props of slowly changing. Like, it's a process. And I guess working in child protection for 34 years, it's still a process in that. But Vogue's brave in doing this.
1: So you work in child protection, do you, now?
0: Yes, I do, for 34 years.
1: Mm. So you left modelling to work in child protection?
0: Yep, I still do both. And I still mentor young people to get them ready for Australian Fashion Week.
1: Right, so that's with Next Gen?
0: Yes.
1: Uh-huh. So Samantha Harris is an Indigenous model that people will be very familiar with. I guess you could call her a supermodel. Maybe she's, yes, Australia's first supermodel. I don't know.

0: know. Do you think she had more support than you did? She came after you. Do you feel like she would have had more support in her modelling career?
1: Oh, hopefully she did, but you also seen that Sam was getting booked by mainstream designers as well. So I'd hoped that she actually did, because it is hard to get in this industry, and I don't want any of the future models to be pocketed into, oh, you can only walk for First Nation designers. They should be able to walk for all designers and vice versa as well, because we need to bring the two industries together and let the world represent, see us as a nation that's coming together. And I think the 50 years of NAIDOC, where, you know, Aboriginal and Torres Strait Islander communities, unapologetic and proud, kept forging forward to create better outcomes for my generation and younger.
0: Today, 2026, there would be hundreds of Aboriginal and Torres Strait Islander models, wouldn't there be, if you look at men and women?
1: There is, but it's the idea of leaving a small community. It's an idea of what is cultural safety for them. And, you know, we all know each cultural protocol is different in each mob. So, you know, some young people may not be able to wear anything above their knees, or they need a guardian to come with them. So I think we need to do more work in our communities. And this is where TJ and I with Next Gen, we actually try and support young people in community, but it's not just about the front of a camera, it's behind the camera. It's like, what skills do you want to take back to your community so you can give better outcomes to your babies? So we also do photography with them as well. We do interviews for them as well. Like, and I think photography, we've got the best nature in the world. Why aren't our babies going out taking photos of beautiful landscapes that could go in National Geographic? So I want them to be able to go, it's not just about modelling. We can also give them other skill sets.
0: Elaine, earlier in our chat, you spoke about your community not valuing beauty in the same way, perhaps, as the white community does. Can you explain a little bit more about that? Perhaps there is no appetite amongst younger Indigenous peoples living today wanting to get into this industry that we call modelling.
1: I just think it's your family. Like, they just see you for who you are. Like, they're proud, but I don't need them to be proud and shout it to everybody on social media or anywhere on Instagram. I know they're proud of me, and they don't treat me any different when I go home, especially when we've got to cook and that. I still got to do all of the home things that I do for my community. And I think it's about understanding each community and going, where would you like to go with this? Because each community is different. We've got some beautiful communities in remote community who shout it from the rooftop that Hayley, who's just been in an audition for Vogue this July and it's out now, she is the most beautiful. She's a ranger from her community, and they think the world of her, and they're so excited, and all these young people want to talk to her about how do they get into it. So each generation is different and each community is different.
0: So who's that person you just mentioned?
1: Oh, Hayley. So she was our very original Next Gen. So Hayley. Proud of her. Yes. She has a featured edition in July's Vogue, and it went on sale on Monday, and this is her second time, and I'm just so proud of her. It's very hard to come from community, and she makes it both work, and she makes sure her family and community are taken care of while she's away, because I think a week away from your community in Sydney is huge. And that's where TJ and I try and support with the team and make sure that they have everything that they need before they even go and walk on the catwalk. And Jordan, he is a designer here in Sydney, and he casts our young people without even looking at them. He trusts myself and TJ that in 12 months when it comes around, they'll be ready to walk the runway.
0: A few thoughts on the text line. What an amazing woman, says Dana. Thank you so much, Elaine, for telling your story today. Robin says, Elaine George, what a wonderful woman. Someone else, Frank, says, wow, Elaine George, you've done your people proud.
1: Don't make me tear up. I'm sitting in an office here and I'm meant to be the tough worker and I'm tearing up. So thank you very much for those comments.
0: Someone else, though, says, I've spoken to lots of Indigenous people.

0: people who live in southwestern Sydney and they still get followed in shops today?
1: I am not surprised, sorry to say. And you know what? I give you props for actually saying it out loud, because this is what that 50 years means. We need to, as the next generation, take this forward to respect our elders, our advocates who walked alongside us, First Nation or not, that we know we still have systemic racism in this country, and we're not going to close that gap unless we speak out.
0: Mm. What does 50 years of deadly mean for you, Elaine?
1: For me, first and foremost, is self-determination and also truth-telling. Like I said, I work in the modelling industry and in child protection, and I think what I'm doing with our group of people that I work with is truth-telling, and I literally tell them the truth. It's not about scenarios. It's not about what you've read at university. This is what's happened to my family and to a lot of communities, and we need to honour our elders, the artists, the advocates, you know, and also have conversations with your friends around the barbecue, that if you hear something that you may not think is correct, challenge your friends, because we don't want to have two different Australians. We want it as one. And I always said to my children that I want a First Nations public holiday for us. We're the oldest living culture in the world, and yet we still don't have a public holiday. And that would be my aim before I pass, is to have our own public holiday.
0: Okay. Oh, that's a great thought. I just love that your success has come about because of your Aboriginality. Not in spite of it, not trying to get around it, but being so open about it, embracing who you are and thriving as a result.
1: And I think I take that. So when I talk to the industry and modelling, the designers are really excited to understand my history and my family from Byron, and how each mob is different. And we had over 270 languages. And so in the industry, they're starting to ask these questions around, what else do I need to know? You know, I go to a fashion show and one of the designers will say, do you need a closed dressing room? Are you happy to get dressed outside with everybody else? So they're understanding that being an older model now, over 50.
0: Mature is the word, Elaine.
1: I just say diverse now, because I'm diverse as in mature, not a size 8. And Aboriginal at the same time. And I work with Western families as well in child protection. So I always like to have those conversations. And I'm a person that there's no wrong question if you ask from the heart. And I think that's what we need to do, is there are people out there that want to understand. And I love talking about being Aboriginal. I'm very proud of it. And I try and get my young people to also be very proud, but also respect your elders. And they're the storylines that you need to pass on. And if you do get a group of people that want to listen and have that conversation, make time to have a yarn. That's your opportunity to change the views of the rest of Australia.
0: Elaine, you have beauty both inside and outside. I do thank you so much for giving us your time today.
1: Thank you very much. Appreciate it.
0: Elaine George, she's a mentor, an educator, a model, works in child protection. She has for the last 30-odd years, the first Indigenous face on the cover of Vogue as we celebrate this week, this NAIDOC week, with so much talent amongst our Indigenous peoples, whether it be sport or music, art, fashion, language and modelling.
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1: It's 2:30. Coming up, the nutritious foods like tofu. We love to eat. How can we turn them great?

0: That's Mumford & Sons, and they will have to wait because the news headlines with Adam Story is upon us, and nothing has to wait for the news. That always comes first, doesn't it, Adam?
1: Absolutely. The Prime Minister says, it's not the first time it's happened, don't worry. The Prime Minister says a Chinese missile test over the Pacific yesterday was a provocative act. China yesterday launched a nuclear-capable missile from a submarine landing in the ocean close to the exclusive economic zones of Tuvalu and Kiribati. TikTok has faced questions at the Royal Commission on Anti-Semitism and Social Cohesion about how it allowed an offensive post to remain on its algorithm despite violating its safety guidelines. TikTok executive Zachary Hecht has told the inquiry about 98% of harmful content was automatically removed before it could be seen by users in Australia in the first quarter of the year. And the NRL has announced a new record broadcast rights deal. The deal worth more than $5 billion will see games broadcast on Nine and Foxtel for the next 7 years. More news at 3 o'clock.
0: Good on you, Adam. Thank you.

Kate, who says, Happy NAIDOC Week. Elaine, what a wonderful, gorgeous, deadly woman you are. A trailblazer, a superstar, intelligent, erudite, all-round good guyette. And such a great role model for Indigenous people. All Australians should be so proud of you. That's from Kate in Terrible.

0: 24 minutes away from the 3 o'clock news. I'm Renee Crosh. This is Afternoons, the song I Will Wait by Mumford & Sons.
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0: Yes, now nutritious foods that we love to hate, how can you turn them to be great? Are they as nutritious if you kind of add all the butter and oil and sugar to make them delicious?

0: most delightful way.
1: We all know that restaurants put loads of oil and loads of butter, salt and sugar in foods to make them delicious. But if you're at home and you don't like tofu, you don't much like Brussels sprouts, you don't like cottage cheese, is there a way to improve the taste to get all the nutritional benefits that comes along with many of those foods? Dr. Joanna McMillan is here. She's a health advocate and a dietitian. Hello, Joanna. Thanks for your time.
2: Good afternoon. I feel like I'm going to be pushed into a corner on this one. You're just trying to persuade me to say that this is all okay.
1: Brussels sprouts is our first item. Paul doesn't much like Brussels sprouts. Not Brussels sprouts. It's alfalfa sprouts he doesn't like. Sprouts.
2: Okay, well, look, the first thing I think to say is that there is no food that you absolutely have to have in a healthy diet. There's always an alternative. So you certainly don't need to eat alfalfa sprouts. They're probably a pretty hard... the Brussels sprouts one is actually an easier one to say. You know, roast that with some extra virgin olive oil, some chili flakes, some garlic, you know, whatever your sort of flavourings that you like to add. Then it makes them absolutely delicious. I think when people say they don't like Brussels sprouts, it's because they remember them being overcooked and soggy and sulfurous from when they were a kid. But something like an alfalfa sprout is a little bit harder, I've got to admit, because you either like them or you don't. You can't sort of roast them or cook them or do much with them. They're sort of added into sandwiches, wraps or salads. So, you know, you can kind of take them or leave them.
1: Is it the combination, though? Is it what you put the alfalfa sprout with?
2: But absolutely, yes. I mean, if you've got them in part of a delicious salad and there's a lovely dressing on the salad, then the alfalfa sprout's probably going to... And you also want to make sure they're really fresh, by the way. You don't want sprouts that are, you know, slightly on the turn and a wee bit slimy. And so make sure you've got really fresh, crispy sprouts, and it makes a huge amount of difference. But yes, team them up with other foods that you like. And that's a great thing to do with kids too. If kids say they don't like a food often, it's just because they're not familiar with it. So you team those foods up with foods they are familiar with, and then gradually over time they become accustomed and the food is more familiar. They see you eating it and therefore you're likely to eat it too. So that can kind of hold for adults as well. You know, have them with familiar foods and suddenly it seems more delicious.
1: Is there something that you have had an aversion to, tofu, which is probably my best example, that somehow somebody has done something to it and you've experienced that food in a totally different way? Let us know. 1-300-222-702. So to the dreaded tofu, I know some people love it, but truthfully, is it appetizing as it comes raw?
2: Well, I think the thing is tofu doesn't really taste of much. So you get different textures. You'll have firm tofu or silken tofu, which is great for making desserts and things like that. But on its own, it really doesn't taste of much. So to say you don't like tofu probably means you've not had it in a sauce or in a method of cooking that actually makes it really delicious. So it's a great carrier of flavor. It is nutritious. It's fantastic, especially for those people who don't eat animal foods. Then it's a great way of getting some good protein into your diet. But think about the way that you're cooking it. So I think the first time I ever really thought, gosh, I love tofu, I'd choose to order this, was when I had agadashi tofu, which is deep fried and then put into a delicious sauce. And suddenly a food that, you know, I could have taken or left suddenly was really delicious. So I think that's the key, trying it in different ways.
1: But see, here's my question. If you're deep frying it, this protein that's meant to be so good for you, is it as good for you deep fried?
2: Well, it does depend on what it's deep fried in. And of course, when you're ordering in a restaurant, you have no control over the quality of the oil that they're using, but you do at home. So, you know, I use my extra virgin olive oil for anything that I want to fry at home. And it also depends on the food that you're frying. So in fact, tofu doesn't absorb an awful lot of fat. If you're frying something like bread, you can imagine that it's very absorbent. It's going to absorb an awful lot more of that fat than if you're doing something that really, if the oil is hot, it should just be sort of sealing the outside and cooking it so that it's crispy on the outside. So there's a big difference. And this is one of the problems with eating out a lot, is that you don't have control over some of those ingredients, or certainly you mentioned in your intro, you know, how much butter the chefs use. You've got no control over that in a restaurant or a cafe, but you do at home.
1: They use a lot of salt too, don't they?
2: They definitely do. Yeah. I work with them on a TV show, and I'm always going, really? More salt? More butter? So yes, we do. That's the way that they're trained, and certainly those, you know, that's, these things can bring out flavor in foods, but there's ways that you can do it at home. And it's what I'm always trying to do in the show, is show ways to use healthier fats. You know, fat in itself is not unhealthy. You know, you use your extra virgin olive oil, you have avocado and nuts and seeds, you use tahini in dressings. All of these kind of things are good ways of using fat. So you can do some frying at home. You can almost always, I think the amount of butter is often just ridiculous. You don't need to use that much butter. There are other ways of making some of those sort of favorite cafe or restaurant kind of meals much healthier when you make them yourself at home.
1: Just on the nutritional value of tofu, I know it's a good protein and it's low fat, but what else does it offer?
2: Well, it's got what we call phytoestrogens, and phyto just means plant. So these are sort of the plant versions of estrogen, which can be very, very useful for, and certainly when we look at people who have a lot of tofu and other soy products in their diet from when they're very young, they have lower rates of things like breast cancer, and for men, prostate cancer, those hormone-related cancers. And they might have some benefit for women going through menopause and into the menopausal years, because these phytoestrogens can bind to estrogen receptors. So there's an interest there, but there are also some very unique, what we call phytonutrients. So these are just things like antioxidants and anti-inflammatory compounds that are present in soy. So those can be incredibly useful too. So they're part of your kind of plant arsenal of good compounds that seem to be related to benefits to our health. And for those people who don't eat animal foods, there's all of the essential amino acids present in soy. That's why soy becomes such a good protein source for people who aren't, it's not quite in the same ratios or proportions as animal foods. But if for whatever reason you're choosing not to eat animal foods, then soy is certainly one of the best plant proteins to include.
1: Is it okay to have a lot of soy sauce? Can you dip your tofu in soy sauce to make it more attractive?
2: Well, remember, one of the things that I really get frustrated with is that people forget that soy sauce is very, very salty, right? So it's a form of salt. And I even have seen chefs using soy sauce and still adding salt as well. So just remember, think of soy sauce as a much tastier, I think, version. It's got much more of that umami flavor in it than just using straight salt. But remember, it's the alternative. So if you're using soy sauce or fish sauce, a lot of those Asian, although Asian food generally is pretty healthy, salt is one of the issues. So when you're using a lot of oyster sauce, fish sauce, tamari, soy, they're all very high salt. So just watch how much you're using, particularly if you've got high blood pressure or you're prone to getting high blood pressure.
1: Dr. Joanna McMillan is here talking the nutritious foods we love to hate. Can we turn them into something great? On the text line 0467922702, Jen says, I bought a whole cauliflower yesterday. I have no idea why. It's only myself and my husband. Please, can Joanna give me any ideas what to do with a whole cauliflower?
2: Well, do you know, one of the great ways to do a whole cauliflower is keep it whole, drizzle it, you know, quite generously with your extra virgin olive oil. You can use a little bit of salt. And then I use those herby spices. You can put a lovely spice mix like a Moroccan spice mix or a dukkah or something like that over the top of it and roast it in your oven. It's absolutely delicious that way. And if you've got any leftovers, the roasted cauliflower, throw that into a soup with some stock, maybe some other veggies or a can of cannellini beans, and then puree it up to make a really delicious roast cauliflower soup.
1: 1-300-222-702 if you've got any ideas of how to turn something a bit dreaded into something wonderful, like cottage cheese. Does anyone like cottage cheese?
2: Oh, do you know, that is one of the foods that I can't quite bring myself to go back to eating, because I just remember as a teenager going on my very first diets with my mum, it was all about the cottage cheese back then. So I think I'm scarred for life with cottage cheese.
1: I think I've had so much of it in the fridge that's gone mouldy.
2: Yeah.
1: Because it doesn't last for that long. But it's very nutritious for you, isn't it?
2: Look, it's great for protein. It's not great for calcium, though. So, you know, in defending the hard cheeses, like Parmesan is extraordinary for calcium. And so are cheddar cheeses, tasty cheese, those kind of cheeses. So cottage cheese isn't giving you a lot of calcium. So it's a great source of protein. It is low in energy because it's so low fat. And it is good in baking. I mean, I've seen some people online doing great things with making homemade oat loaves and this kind of thing with cottage cheese in them. So perhaps it's best used as an ingredient rather than being something on its own.
1: Mm. Sonia is asking about tinned sardines.
2: Mm.
1: Sonia says, I'm sorry, but tinned sardines are not sexy, even if they are good for you. Is she wrong?
2: I think she's wrong, but I do think, again, this is the way that you use them. I'm a big sardine lover, but I get that sardines are, you know, they're quite a fishy fish. You know, they've got a particular smell, especially when they've been canned. And I get that they're a bit like olives and oysters, you know, they're in those foods that you either love or hate. So personally, I do love sardines, but the way that I learned to love them canned like that rather than fresh is by mashing them up with sweet potato and some other spice or something, make them into like a fish cake, and then you could fry those in some extra virgin olive oil and have those. And that's a really nice way of using them and getting sardines into your diet without having to eat them sort of straight from the can or just on a slice of toast.
1: Mm. Carly's asking, extra virgin olive oil. I love the sound of that, but it's very expensive for frying. Mm. Are there any cheaper alternatives than the extra virgin olive oil?
2: Well, I think it depends on how much you're going to use. So, look, I would not very often be deep frying. I might sort of shallow fry in a pan. So often I would use the air fryer, for example. So you could brush your food with extra virgin olive oil, pop it in. I'm a massive fan of the air fryer. It does such a good job. So I always do my home-cut chips or polenta chips and all these kind of things. You can do even a whole chicken you can do in your air fryer. So anything that you're going to fry, I would try using it in the air fryer. That would be my first thing. Personally, I don't use any other kind of oils. Look, you could use, you know, a canola. I would go for a high monounsaturated fat oil if I was using something else like canola. But recognize that these are highly refined oils, so they're not going to give you the same nutritional benefits as extra virgin olive oil, which has these high levels of bioactive compounds like biophenyl and squalene and vitamin E and so on, all naturally present from the olive. So you're just going to miss out on all of those health benefits from your extra virgin olive oil.
1: Mm-hmm. Tony says tofu by itself is a bit tasteless, but you can use firm tofu and stuff it with pork mince, shiitake mushrooms, spring onions, steamed with oyster sauce. Delicious. Have you heard of
2: that sounds great.
1: Tempeh?
2: I
1: don't know what tempeh is. Someone's asking
2: tempeh is
1: about
2: another...
1: that.
2: Yeah, it's another soy product. So it's fermented. It's got a very, it's got a very particular taste. I'm not the biggest fan, but lots of people, if you're used to it and you've used it lots, then some people absolutely adore it. It's got quite a strong umami flavor. Very good for it. Nutritionally, it ticks a whole load of boxes. So it is fantastic. If you enjoy it and you like it, then go for it with tempeh.
1: Maybe if you eat these things that you don't particularly like, you eat less of them. And maybe that's better for you in the long run in terms of weight control.
2: Well, look, and a lot of these foods are cultural too. So it depends on your cultural upbringing. You know, tempeh wasn't something I came across in Scotland growing up. So it's not a food I'm terribly familiar with. There's other foods that I didn't have as a child, but I've grown to love because I've lived in Australia for, well, actually longer now than I lived in Scotland. I've been exposed to different cuisines. I've traveled a lot and I have traveled to Japan a fair amount. So suddenly foods that were not familiar become familiar. So I think it all depends too on our experiences with food and our, where we've had them, the memories that are associated with food and our own individual cultures. And that's what's exciting about food, right? It's not just about nutrition. It's actually part of who we are.
1: Sure. Yeah, absolutely. Anchovies. A lot of people don't like anchovies, but here's an idea. Chop them up into tiny little pieces and put them on your steak, says one of our texters.
2: Oh, I like that idea. Do you know, I use anchovies a lot in my sauces and people tell me they don't like anchovies, but when you melt an anchovy down into the oil at the beginning of cooking, for example, even when you're doing something like a bolognese or you're just making a basic tomato sauce for a pasta dish, when you melt the anchovies down, so you're not getting whole bits of anchovies into the sauce, it gives a beautiful depth of flavor without you actually tasting anchovy, if that makes sense. So yeah, experiment a little bit more with anchovies, and I can quite believe that it would make a delicious sauce for the top of a steak.
1: That they are a nutritional powerhouse, aren't they, those little anchovies?
2: They sure are. They've got lots of omega-3s. They can be a little salty depending on the liquid that they're in. But yeah, they're fantastic. And because you eat the little small bones, they're very soft and edible, you're also getting some calcium. So great for people who aren't having much or any dairy.
1: Oh, here's an idea on the dreaded cottage cheese. Our Texas has blitz that thing with an egg and herbs and then spread it thinly on baking paper and bake it. It makes a very tasty wrap. Quite a cheesy flavour. It loses that lumpy, watery texture that everybody hates. And it makes a lovely, tasty snack.
2: Okay.
1: So
2: well,
1: blitz
2: that sounds
1: it
2: interesting.
1: With an egg and herbs in the blitzer, in the food processor, and then bake it. How fascinating.
2: Wow, I might have to try that. I've never tried that. So well done. That's a great idea.
1: We didn't even get to liver. Who would like to have liver tonight for dinner? But I would love to have chicken liver pate any day.
2: I was just about to say the same thing. My mum used to make the best chicken liver patty. I do think it has a lot of butter in it. But anyway, that would be the only way I'd be eating liver.
1: That's the trade-off, isn't it? Joanna, it's always very fun to chat to you. Thank you so much for your time this afternoon.
2: Thank you so much.
1: Food for thought for tonight's dinner. We didn't even get to wheatgrass. That was such a big fashion, wasn't it? Some time ago, you had to have a shot of wheatgrass, but I'm not sure it's that tasty. I don't know. Is that something that you do? I'm Renee Krosh. This is Afternoons. And coming up tomorrow on the show, Jimmy Thompson will be here to answer all your strata questions. Is it okay if you live in an apartment building that's got a visitor's car park? Is it okay for you to use that if you're a permanent visitor? So if you're staying for 3 months or 6 months, can you park your car there? One of the questions we might get into with Jimmy Thompson. In Newcastle, you're going to hear Jenny Marchant coming up on Drive this afternoon. Jess Maguire will be with you on Statewide New South Wales. And if you're in the Illawarra, it's Stefan Postuma. That's it from me. I'll be back for you same time tomorrow for Afternoons, filling in for James O'Loughlin. I'm Renee Krosh. Great to have your company today. I'll catch you then. News time now, 3 o'clock. No, coming up to 3 o'clock.

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2: Afternoon. Hope you're staying warm and dry on another showery July afternoon around the Hunter. Now, I'll be with you officially after the 3 o'clock news, which means this is all unofficial, of course. We will spend the afternoon taking a look at what's going on locally and further afield. Before any of that, though, with our unofficial few minutes before three, let's quickly get up to speed with some of today's events. It is your three before three. First thing for you to know is news that broke this morning. A new steel production facility is going to be built on the old BHP Steelworks site in Newcastle, and they say it's going to be powered completely by electricity instead of gas. So Green Steel is the company concerned here. They're going to build this new mill and produce around, they say, 600,000 tonnes of steel annually. They say early works on the site there at Mayfield will begin by the end of the year, with it all due to open in January 2028. Now, the chair of the Green Steel Advisory Group is Professor Ross Garno. He says initially it'll be finished steel that's produced at the site.
3: This will be making construction steel for putting into buildings in Australia. Final products, initially the slabs for rolling into final products will be imported, but Green Steel's intention is as soon as practicable to make that green iron and green steel slabs in Australia as well.
2: So, as the afternoon goes on, we'll take a closer look at that, particularly after five. I'll check in with those who use the steel, our builders, on what kind of a difference this might make. So, hope you can stick around as we have that conversation. It's 3 minutes to three now. We love to hear of breakthroughs coming from our own clever local researchers. Well, I have news for you today that a team from the University of Newcastle have developed a new way to improve recovery outcomes for people who've suffered burns. Now, traditionally, burn care requires frequent dressing changes that can be painful. It can also slow down recovery. It can increase infection risk. Now, the researchers on this project have developed a technology that allows wound dressings to stay in place longer while continuing to deliver treatment. Now, Associate Professor Benam Akhavan spoke to Paul Culliver on breakfast today, and he said that this involves combining a soft therapeutic gel with a stretchable polymer backing.
4: Today, many dressings need to be changed frequently, and for burn patients, those dressing changes can be extremely painful. If a dressing can remain attached while continuing to provide treatment, it means fewer dressing changes, less pain, a lower risk of infection, and a better environment for healing.
2: So delivering treatment while the dressing remains in place. How clever. Great to hear that work happening in Newcastle. And did you at school learn a language? Or maybe you learnt later in life, went to a language college, picked up one of those apps that will teach you these days. Students across the Hunter Valley have been learning traditional Wanarua language.
5: They really love it. I will walk into a school and I will hear a Marung Nyirakam, Mrs. Hunter, and at the end of the day they'll be all saying Ningawa, which is goodbye. If we don't practice and if we're using it every day, we become more fluent at it and it just becomes second nature to them.
2: I'm very excited to be able to take you to Woodbury Public School for those special language classes. You'll hear all about it in the next 20 minutes or so here on 1233. So that's your three before three. Did you watch the Belgium-USA World Cup game today? A USA player took to the field. His red card was suspended, allowing him to play. You might be aware that came after Donald Trump asked for a review of the matter. Now, USA lost the game. They are out of the World Cup. So is that the end of the matter? What else needs to go on here? We'll take a look right after the news. And a little bit later on, Jessica Malboy will be here. She'll be on ABC TV tomorrow night, but she'll pop in here this afternoon. News is next.
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9: Adam Storey with ABC News. The mother of former

0: Former police officer Bo Lamar Condon has been granted bail after being accused of attempting to influence a key witness in his upcoming double murder trial. Here's court reporter Jamie McKinnell.
1: Colleen Lamar has been in custody since April, charged with one count of doing an act intending to pervert the course of justice, and is yet to enter a plea. Police have previously said she allegedly attempted to influence a key witness to change their evidence in a high-profile double murder trial. The 63-year-old appeared on a video link from Dilwinia Correctional Centre for a bail application in the Supreme Court. Acting Justice Robert Hume granted bail with conditions. Mr. Lamar Condon is due to face trial in September, denying two counts of murder over the February 2024 deaths of Sydney couple Jesse Baird and Luke Davies.
0: The Australian and Solomon Islands Prime Ministers have both condemned China's missile test in waters of the Pacific Ocean yesterday. Caitlin Maloney reports.
2: Prime Minister Anthony Albanese has labelled China's missile test as provocative as he addressed media in Solomon Islands following a speech for the nation's Independence Day. Mr. Albanese says he's made Australia's concerns with China clear and believes the country should have provided 48 hours' notice before conducting the test. Solomon Islands Prime Minister Matthew Wale has also been critical of China's actions, describing it as not something a friend does. Mr. Wale says the test is further evidence for a regional security pact with Australia. Beijing says the launch was a routine annual test and complied with international law.
0: TikTok has outlined to the Royal Commission on Anti-Semitism and Social Cohesion how it contacted authorities within an hour of the Bondi Beach terror attack and offered support. Executives from the social media company have given evidence to the inquiry about how the platform manages the risk of online hate and extreme content. TikTok's global head of partnerships, Valiant Ritchie, says immediately following the Bondi attack, the platform activated a crisis response, which included reaching out to New South Wales Police and the eSafety Commissioner. He says provocative steps were also taken to prevent footage of the incident being published.
3: This is something that can move quickly, and so you need teams that can respond quickly. If in very rough terms, and this is not a perfect analogy, it's like our basic police force versus a SWAT team.
0: A suspected case of H5 bird flu has been detected in a giant petrel on South Australia's York Peninsula, with further tests to be conducted by the CSIRO. The South Australian government says the seabird was reported by a member of the public late on Friday. There's been one confirmed case of the deadly bird flu in South Australia, one in New South Wales, and five cases in Western Australia. South Australia's Primary Industries Minister Claire Scriven says the virus has still not become established in any part of Australia.
4: We still don't have any detections in commercial poultry. We don't have any indications of mass mortalities, so it continues to be an isolated event in a migratory seabird, albeit this is now the second isolated event.
0: The NRL has announced a new record broadcast rights deal. The deal, worth more than $5 billion, will see games broadcast on Nine and Foxtel for the next 7 years. It surpasses the record $4.5 billion AFL deal signed in 2022. League Commissioner and Peter Vlandy says a new record. It says it's a new record deal which will future-proof the game.
5: And this agreement is certainly futuristic because it takes into account the structural change in TV.
0: Belgium's 4-1 defeat of the USA in the Soccer World Cup has been overshadowed by FIFA's decision to suspend a one-game ban for American striker Folan Bulgarin after intervention from the President Donald Trump. Ned Hall has more.
6: I think a lot of people will be fairly happy that Belgium have gone through as a result of this decision being made in favour of the United States after a political intervention. And I think from a FIFA point of view, it helps the rest of the world move on more quickly from that incident. Because obviously people would have been talking about it a little bit more. Had Balogun gone out there and had a great game and scored winning goals, it would have been a huge, huge talking point. As it was, he didn't really fire in the match. The US didn't really fire in the match. He came off without scoring, and a 4-1 victory for the Belgians is probably their best performance of the tournament and the worst performance we've seen from this USA side so far.
0: Scattered showers along the coast and adjacent ranges this afternoon, tending to be widespread along central and northern parts of the coast. It'll be dry and mostly sunny elsewhere. Cloudy with showers in Sydney this afternoon, partly cloudy with a high chance of showers tomorrow, a top of 18, showers easing Thursday and 17. It's 3:05.
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9: G'day, how's your Tuesday? Nice of you to spend a bit of it here on 1233 on the radio or on ABC Listen. Hope you can stick around. As you just heard there in the news, politics and sport have collided at the World Cup. As does happen from time to time, Donald Trump's phone call to the FIFA boss has been much discussed in these last 24 hours. Not against the rules to make that call, I guess, but it's certainly something many are questioning. Today, as you heard, the US team lost to Belgium despite having their red-carded player available to them, out of the World Cup now. So what happens next with this matter that's brought up questions about what's appropriate from political leaders and what's not? We'll jump into it next. You're welcome to share your thoughts with me. Did you watch the game? What do you reckon? 0487 99 1233 to send me a text and 1300 33 1233 to give me a call. We'll discuss languages this hour as well. French, Japanese, Italian, all pretty standard in Hunter classrooms. What about Indigenous languages? That kind of learning is going on in some of our schools. You'll get a bit of a lesson yourself shortly. Hope you can stay with me for that in the next quarter of an hour or so. May well have some wet roads around the Hunter this afternoon with another one of these kind of showery days moving through. Take it carefully if you are travelling, but I can't see anything that's out of the ordinary for you on the roads this afternoon. If there's anything you want to report, 1300 33 1233 to let me know. We've kind of got that leopard print rain radar pattern again over the coast. And it is another one of those days where we get a burst of sunshine and then you hear rain on the roof. It's all coming and going. The Bureau's official word is a partly cloudy day with the high chance of showers on the coast, medium chance elsewhere. Dangerous surf sticking around. You'll hear from Dave down at the beach at around 3:30, but be aware things could be dangerous down there. And that's expected to be the case into tomorrow. And another showery, cloudy kind of a day tomorrow as well, by the way, even for Thursday and maybe less so on Friday. But we'll get the official word from Tom Saunders when he joins me a little bit later on. 3:08 though on 1233 Drive. Great to be with you on ABC Newcastle this afternoon.
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9: It's just gone 3:08 now. Hope you've had a good Tuesday around the Hunter. Did you watch a bit of World Cup at some stage today? Belgium beat the United States. It was 4-1 in the end. I wonder what the reaction would have been globally if things had gone the other way, if US progressed through. The US player Florin Bagalo. Florin Balogun was able to face the Belgian team in round of 16. FIFA decided to overturn his one-game suspension. Donald Trump, as you've heard overnight, confirmed that he'd asked the boss of FIFA to review the US player's red card. FIFA says that conversation, that call, anything to do with Donald Trump has had no bearing on its decision to overturn the suspension. The International Association's president has said that FIFA's judicial bodies operate independently and autonomously. But there are questions getting around today around political interference on the global football stage. Let's talk it through with David Rowe, an Emeritus Professor of Cultural Research at Western Sydney University, joins me now from the UK. Hello.
13: Good morning, Jenny, from a nation where there is still a team in the World Cup. Eliminated.
9: Rubbing it in just a little bit there, hey? This event that kind of really developed yesterday and overnight our time around Donald Trump making this call, FIFA saying, well, yes, the player can play after all, but it doesn't have to do with Donald Trump's conversation here. Do you think this has affected the way people view the World Cup and what's playing out?
13: I think it. I mean, it has. I mean, people suspect that there are all kinds of dastardly things that happen around the World Cup. Strangely enough, I think people thought, you know, leading into the tournament, a whole lot of things might, you know, might be worse with

you know, ICE agents grabbing people suspected of being illegal immigrants and, you know, that kind of thing. Obviously, lots of people being blocked from the border. But it all went quiet sort of geopolitically, as it normally does, when the football actually starts. And then Donald Trump put his very large boots into it, and suddenly the geopolitical

0: Just now saying essentially, well, you know, that story's kind of over. I don't think it is. It is interesting, by the as an aside, that all three host nations are now out, so they won't be a Mexico, a Canada, or a United States in there. And so, you know, I think there's going to be quite a lot of continuing discussion of this. So I heard I read today that Keir Starmer, the outgoing British Prime Minister, was also in the frame lobbying FIFA, and this was about, you might recall, there was an attempt to bring the game against Mexico forward by 6 hours, and there was that didn't happen. FIFA tried to make it happen, and then apparently there were diplomatic representations from the British government. So this seems to be the what we're seeing now is, you know, courtesy of Trump. What maybe some things that would normally go on behind the scenes, he's openly admitting to the fact that he lobbied the president of FIFA, Gianni Infantino, with whom he has a presmance, as I call it, a very close relationship. He openly lobbied to to intervene in selections and availability of players in an ongoing tournament.
1: Whether or not that influenced the final decision, I guess, is where people have their concerns. What needs to happen now, in your opinion, Professor Rowe, to, I guess, satisfy sports fans of the integrity of the process, or at least, a good investigation, I guess?
0: Yes, and UEFA, which is the European confederation, the most powerful confederation within FIFA, has called for an inquiry. I mean, essentially, officially one would say it was not a decision of the FIFA president and his in direct contact with Donald Trump, although he did speak to him. He did speak to him directly, but the decision was made by FIFA's disciplinary committee. But one would question how independent it is. I mean, none of us were actually in the room, of course, but many of us strongly suspect that there was direct influence on that decision from the US president as a host of the tournament.
1: Is politics always buzzing around the edge of big sporting events? Does it happen more than perhaps we see, in your view?
0: Well, you're talking to a person who spent an entire career pretty much trying to point out that there is a politics in sport. I mean, a lot of people want to deny it and say, oh, they should be kept separate and sport is some magical world that is free of politics, is or should be. And of course, it's deeply political. And I won't give my lecture about that now. But I mean, here is an obvious case, as I said. But what happens is, There's an obvious politics to sport, that goes around just putting in public money, for example, into events. I mean, Brisbane 2032 is costing, public money in Australia. That's political. I mean, that's just an example. Back in the day, 2010, Australia put in $100 million in a bid to host a men's World Cup, for which which reached precisely one vote. That is political, chucking in public money in that way. So there is always a politics surrounding sport. What happens, I think, is it breaks out in very particular ways. And when, for example, you've got a host nation basically at war with a participating team, that is Iran, and then they are not permitted to remain on US soil, even though they're playing games, before they were knocked out, they had to fly in from Mexico. I mean, that is very political, and we can see it quite openly. The thing about Donald Trump is that he doesn't hide his light under a bushel, because he's obsessed with his own image and his sense of his own power. He tells us all about it and is quite unashamed.
1: Professor Rowe, it has been wonderful speaking to you across the oceans as we are this afternoon. Enjoy the rest of the tournament, and thanks for chatting with me today.

0: Well, thank you. And as you may know, I was at the University of Newcastle for 19 years. So all my best to the fine city of
1: Hope
0: Newcastle.
1: you can find yourself in a Newcastle Jets crowd at some stage soon and take in our football. Thank you very much, Professor.
0: Thanks a lot, Jenny. Bye.
1: Thank you, David Rowe there, Emeritus Professor of Cultural Research at Western Sydney University. So, yes, Donald Trump saying that he did speak with the boss at FIFA and asked for a review of that red card, but FIFA said the president had no bearing on the decision to overturn that, and that FIFA's judicial bodies operate independently and autonomously. You can certainly read more, abc.net.au/news. 16 past 3, 0487 99 1233 to get in touch with me this afternoon. Students across the Hunter have been learning traditional Wanneroo language.
2: We only just started it last year, and I think it's good for the school because we're on Wanneroo Land and we're learning the language of it.
1: I'll take you inside one of the classes after Dobie Gray. Drift Away. Good run on Hunter Roads, no major hold-ups this afternoon. Yeah.

0: Dobie Gray. Drift Away on 1233 ABC Newcastle on your Tuesday afternoon. If you cast your mind back to your school days, do you remember learning a language? Japanese, French, Mandarin, pretty common these days. Maybe it was something that you learned when you were studying. A few schools in the Hunter Valley in 2026 have students learning traditional languages, perhaps the language of the land they live and go to school on. In some cases, Hunter schools are learning Wanneroo language. Our ABC reporter, Larice Dixon, went along to one of the Wanneroo classes at Woodbury Public School to check it out.
1: First we'll pass the possum skin around and a couple of you can say Ala Itiapung in your name. All right, so I'll start. Ala Itiapung, Mrs. Hunter.
2: Ala Itiapung Eli.
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8: Ala Itiapung Tammy Hunter. Hello, my name is Tammy Hunter. I'm a language teacher at Woodbury Public School and at various schools across the Hunter Valley. My mum is Wanneroo and my dad was Biripi, so I have a connection with both.
9: Tell us a bit about how your lessons work when you do go around to the schools.
8: I will walk into the classroom and we sit in a circle with the children and I will pass a possum skin around, and this happens every lesson. And they will introduce themselves in language. We will talk about what words we're doing, what words we've already done, what sentences.
9: How have you seen the students embrace Wanneroo?
8: They really love it. I will walk into a school and I'll hear a Marung Nirakam, Mrs. Hunter, and at the end of the day, they'll be all saying Ningawa, which is goodbye. If we don't practice and if we're using it every day, we become more fluent at it and it just becomes second nature to them.
9: I've got this beautiful, very bright, colourful book in front of me that you have been working on with the help of students at Woodbury. It has a mix of English language and Wanneroo. And it's about, now hang on, Gunkani?
10: Gunkan.
9: Gunkan. Oh, so you don't say the Y.
10: No.
9: Okay. I'm learning. Gunkan is the frog,
10: yes,
9: in English, who is called Tiddalik. Tell us about this book.
8: So I had an opportunity to write a Tiddalik book. At first we were going to do a video and then we decided to make it into a book to use as a teaching resource. And when it came to illustrating, I asked Sarah Jane, could we use the students to do the images? So language lessons became drawing lessons. And I would say to them, I need an eel, or I need this, or I need a whatever animal we were working on at the moment. Different students drew different animals, and then we collated them all at the end of last term. And I was fortunate enough to work with Newcastle University with the education department, and they had a small grant that we could print off 100 copies of the book. I became a grandmother for the first time last year, and yeah, it's really important for them to have, because Mum, who's 90, talks about her grandfather speaking language, but she didn't know what he was saying because language was forbidden for her to speak. So for us to be able to share this language with the future generations is just an amazing thing to happen.
1: So now the clapstick's coming around. Wachapalan is swimming, remember?
8: Maralan is running. Yulan is walking. So you're just going to tell me an animal doing something.
11: McCall, Wachapalan.
12: Bultal, Wachapalan.
13: Warring, Wachapalan.
0: Hi, I'm Sarah Jane Hazel, principal at Woodbury Public School. We teach and learn on Wanneroo land.
9: Tell us about the school's connection with Wanneroo language.
0: Well, we're obviously on Wanneroo land, so it's a very important connection to our school. I did a linguistics degree at uni, and I remember at the time when I was studying Aboriginal language, feeling really quite emotional about the fact that there was no local language being taught in our area. It's a really important part of our learning program, and we're lucky enough to have had Tammy now coming into the second year of that program, and you can see it building for the kids. They're really developing their understanding, much more able to use the language,
9: Sarah Jane, what kind of benefits have you seen the students get out of doing the Wanneroo language lessons?
12: First of all, learning any second language is a really great way to deepen your understanding of your own language and of how to use language. But also, there's a number of students who've really lifted their pride in their culture. Our school has 50% Aboriginal and Torres Strait Islander students enrolled here. And there are a lot of students who have really responded

0: in a way that we couldn't have predicted in terms of their pride in being able to speak language. And they also are very happy to tell you how good it makes them feel.
1: Ala itiapung Malika, which is hello, my name is Malika.
2: You have been learning Wanneroo language from Mrs. Hunter. What do you like about the class? Is it fun?
1: I like how it gives us an opportunity to learn about, like, the land we're on right now.
2: Do you find it's a language that's easy to learn, or can it be a bit challenging at times?
1: Well, some words are a bit challenging, but Miss Hunter always makes sure that we get it. I learn heaps of words, and then I go home and then I can just tell my parents all the words that I've learned.
2: You were one of the students who illustrated the Tiddalik book. If someone didn't know the story about him, what's the story? What's the gist?
1: Well, it's basically a frog who's very, very selfish and drank all the water. And then the animals obviously wanted water because they were getting really dehydrated and they were probably going to die. So then they all came together, tried to make him laugh so that he would spit all the water out. And at the end, everyone gets the water and the water's back, so everyone just drinks it all and then they all become happy and, yeah.
3: That's Malika, a year six student from Woodbury Public School in the Hunter Valley, learning Wanneroo language. It's being taught across a few of our local schools by Tammy Hunter, language teacher. You heard Tammy earlier on in that story by ABC Newcastle's Larice Dixon. What a great thing. Hope it continues. Hope it continues and lots of students get the chance to learn. On 12:33 Drive, your news headlines are on the way. Beyond that, we'll take a look at what's happening at the beach with Dave Anderson. Could be a bit rough down there. There is a dangerous surf warning. You're being advised not to swim, surf, go rock fishing and so on. Dave will let you know how it's all looking in the next little while. Oh, and cooking's on our mind in the next half hour or so too. Wondering if we can put a tastier spin on one of those foods that maybe you grew up loathing, dreading, that you can do a bit of a, I think, a 180 on as you get older. Stay with me for that. Here's Juice Newton, Queen of Hearts.

0: Juice Newton. Queen of Hearts. 12:33 drive, take you down to the beach shortly, but Carly Cook's got the news headlines. Hello.
1: Afternoon, Jenny. Making news this hour, Qantas customers are being notified they may be eligible for access to a multi-million dollar payout. More than 1 million customers have started to receive emails and text messages explaining how they can apply for a share of a $105 million class action settlement over COVID-19 flight credits. A bird found at Narrabeen in Sydney's north has tested negative to H5 bird flu. The New South Wales Department of Primary Industry says the only confirmed case in the state remains a giant petrel found near Hawk's Nest, with no evidence the virus has spread to poultry or local wildlife. Australian company Greensteel says it plans to refurbish existing sheds at the former Newcastle Steelworks site to set up a green steel production plant. It says it plans to invest $500 million to develop an electricity-powered steel mill, which it hopes will be in operation in 2028. And Maroons coach Billy Slater says Reece Walsh remains an ace up his sleeve for tomorrow night's Origin decider. The dynamic fullback hasn't featured in the series so far, and Slater says he could be unleashed at Lang Park. There'll be more news at 4 o'clock.
0: Unleashed at Lang Park. Okay. This time tomorrow.
1: We'll wait and see.
0: Yes, we'll be getting awfully close this time tomorrow. Thank you, Carly.
1: Thank you.
0: Carly Cook there from the 12:33 newsroom. Dave Anderson's keeping an eye on things for you at the beach. Hello, Dave.
2: Good day, Jen. Yes, the beach is getting deserted now. The rain's just starting to set in. It's been quite a cold day up here, 15 degrees. Wind chill's got that down to around about 8 degrees, I think. We've got the winds coming out of south-southwest. Now, they're starting to freshen now with that rain coming in. They're up around the 10 to 15 knot mark. We have seen the swell pick up today, too. It's around that 6 to 8 foot mark coming in from the south-southeast. Water temperature, that's on 17 degrees. Surf conditions, well, they're quite choppy. They're closing out quite a bit, so it looks like we're not going to see much of an improvement for the next 24 hours. But come Friday, it looks like we're going to start seeing offshore winds for Friday and Saturday, so there's something there to hope for. But yes, it's getting quite dark and gloomy up here now. Not much erosion about, but we're getting the low tide. That's at 726.8 of a metre. Just red flag today, we're heading up to the beach. Down at Swansea, south-southwest winds there at 10 knots. The bar is moderate, 1 to 2 metre seas and a 2 to 3 metre swell. Pressure there 1,032 and 15 degrees. Port Stephens, southerly winds at 8 knots. Inside water slight and an occasional break on the shoals. Their barometric pressure 1,029, 16 degrees. And tomorrow morning we'll see the low tide at 8 minutes to 8.57 a metre. But right now, open a window, I'm leaving. It's just going to get quite heavy, this rain.
0: Rightio, fair enough. Get inside, get dry, Dave. Thank you.
2: Okay.
0: Dave Anderson there down at the beach with rain coming in.
3: Weather.
0: Yeah. That is the story of the day, just on and off for coastal parts. And honestly, you know, doesn't get much more coastal than where Dave was, does it? The Bureau's saying partly cloudy, high chance of showers near the coast, medium chance elsewhere. Temperatures right now, Williamtown's on 14, Maitland, Singleton, Tocal on 15, Cessnock, Merriwar, Nobbies and Scone on 16, and Lake Macquarie's 17 at the moment with dangerous surf conditions. Please take care there. Those dangerous conditions continue into tomorrow, where we see a partly cloudy day, chance of morning fog in the Upper Hunter, high chance of showers on the coast, medium chance elsewhere. Temperatures up around 18 at their peak. Thursday, cooler. Temperatures 15 at a maximum with cloud, fog in the Upper Hunter, high chance of showers on the coast, medium chance elsewhere. For Friday, bit of cloud, bit of morning fog, medium chance of showers on the coast, slight chance elsewhere. So a bit of an easing back of that shower risk for Friday at this stage, with temperatures as high as 17 for Friday.
3: Traffic.
0: Let's go to the TMC. Bron Martin is on duty. Hello, Bronwyn.
4: Hello, Jenny. No major hold-ups on the Hunter's roads at the moment, but it does

0: Does look wet in some places, so do slow down, take extra care. The M1 is all clear for the run between Beresfield and Morisset. Usual heavy traffic down the Pacific Highway through Tomago to Hexham Bridge, and traffic also building northbound on the highway through Heatherbrae as you head towards Adelaide Street. It's looking okay though on the New England Highway on the approach to both Singleton and to Maitland, and the train's pretty much to time on the Central Coast and Newcastle Line and Hunter Line. You can also check the latest using a transport app or transportnsw.info, and the traffic information is at live. traffic.com.
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1: Paul's back with you tomorrow morning from 5:30. He'll pop in here a little bit later on, let you know what he's got coming up for breakfast tomorrow. Now, cooking is on my mind, as it always is on a Tuesday, round about now. We like to head into the kitchen. We like to get a chef's advice on how we can do things really well in our home kitchens. And the question today is all around a vegetable that, look, is not often mentioned as a favourite. I'm just going to put it that way. Brussels sprouts. Where do they kind of fit in your level of interest? Preference for vegetables? Do you lose your appetite when you hear mention of the Brussels sprouts? Maybe, you know, you had an experience as a kid. They tasted like sadness and defeat mushed around in your mouth, and you just don't want to go there as an adult. Well, what can we do with Brussels sprouts to make them delicious, to get them back on the agenda? They're in season right now, I think. Let me double check. But we're going to figure out what we can do with some Brussels sprouts and make them as delicious as possible. That's on the way for you in the next couple of minutes. If you're making delicious meals with Brussels sprouts, this is your chance to brag about it. We want to know, what are you doing with Brussels sprouts? 0487 99 1233. That's my text line. You can give me a call, 1300 33 1233. I don't have strong opinions about Brussels sprouts, but I also don't really buy them. I don't really cook them. I don't reach for them. They're not really in my repertoire. Happy to, you know, go there, but just not something I reach for and work with. So Brussels sprouts, what are we doing with them? Let me know what you're doing. And in the next couple of minutes, you'll hear from a chef on what he does to make them delicious. Something that you can take into your home kitchen. 0487 99 1233. Brussels sprouts on the agenda after Eagle Eye Cherry Save Tonight.

0: Save Tonight. Eagle Eye Cherry. On 12:33. ABC Newcastle Drive. Let's head into the kitchen. I am interested in how you feel about Brussels sprouts. So you may be a little bit scarred from, perhaps how you might have eaten Brussels sprouts in the past. I know when they're overdone, they can be, you know, soft little balls of mush. Well, Brussels sprouts, how can you make them well? Let's get a chef's guide to that. Nathan Cooper is here, Hunter Valley private chef, pops in each week to share simple ways we can use great ingredients and inspire greatness in your home kitchen. Nathan, good afternoon.
1: Hi, Jenny.
0: Hey, were you a fan of Brussels sprouts as a kid?
1: I hated them.
0: Yeah. What is that? Why?
1: They get a bad rap. Yeah. I think your palate does mature when you get older, so those sort of slightly bitter flavours you will sort of lend towards more so when you mature a bit. But I think there was also a bit of they weren't done very well.
0: Dash
1: or too well.
0: Yes. Dash sent me a text saying when I was a kid, Mum did Brussels sprouts veggies with the corned beef and the white sauce and I really liked it. So there you go. Dash was a fan as a kid.
1: Good for her.
0: I reckon the white sauce might have done some heavy lifting. I reckon I could eat anything with white sauce on it, Nathan.
1: That is a really good combination, though. Like it's classic white sauce, you know, salty beef and that sort of slightly bitter sort of Brussels sprouts. It does work really well together.
0: Yeah. Okay, so we've established that cooking them till they're a bit mushy, boiling, steaming, something like that, less than ideal. What are some ways we can use Brussels sprouts beautifully to bring out their best attributes?
1: Look, I love serving them with cheese. I don't think I've ever served them without sort of parmesan or a nice sort of blue cheese cream over the top or something like that. But look, I love to just do them really simply. I think a lot of people would probably agree with me that, you know, like a garlic butter bacon is fantastic. Mm-hmm. So, you know, you would just dice up your bacon a bit and then just let that render down and all the fat come out of the bacon and throw a knob of butter in there and let that sort of foam up a little bit. And then just quarter your Brussels sprouts. And I actually, regardless of what I'm doing with them, I always take the outer couple of leaves off just with like a little turning knife. And that way you get to those sort of tender kind of leaf structure underneath.
0: The outer ones, they can be a bit tough.
1: Yeah. Okay. Yeah. And, you know, I think you'll find that they're probably a little bit more bitter as well. So if you just sort of trim them down a little bit, I would think all chefs would do that. And then I usually halve or quarter them depending on how quickly I want them to cook. And then I just get that butter nice and foaming up and then just sort of toss them in there for a minute or two, maybe Dutch oven it with like a little lid. Mm-hmm. And then just as they're about to come out of the pan, I just give them a really healthy dose of parmesan cheese over the top.
0: Oh, so it's going to melt. It's going to go a bit melty and delicious.
1: Yeah. And it will be awesome.
0: Okay.
1: A bit of cracked pepper to finish. And then, you know, you put that on the side with some roast chicken. Lovely.
0: How soft should the Brussels sprouts be? What are we aiming for?
1: Look, for me, I like to have a little bit of a bite in the centre of it as well. So, again, you know, if you're going to boil them, what you can do is blanch them off in some salted water for a couple of minutes. And then just ice bath them. And then if you want to sort of, that's if you want to do them ahead of time. Mm-hmm. And what you'll see is you'll see them go bright green. And then that sort of blanching in the ice water will stop it cooking and it'll retain the chlorophyll. And that will stay that beautiful, vibrant green. And then you can just cut them in half and then just quickly pan fry them and then, you know, do whatever you want with them. But I'd prefer them to be slightly undercooked than overcooked.
0: Okay. All right. Aim for under rather than over. By the way, Brussels sprouts is the topic of conversation here. How are you using them at your place? I could use some inspiration. They're not one that I reach for. Let me know what you're doing. 0487 99 1233 to send me a text. You can also call and have a chat with Nathan and myself on 1300 33 1233. Nathan, do they roast okay? You've talked us through doing them in the pan, but can we pop them in the oven?
1: Absolutely, and that was going to be my second thing. Just cut them in half again, just trim them off a bit. Light toss in olive oil, salt, and pepper, and then you can really sort of add whatever flavor you want. So some nice fresh lemon thyme would be great. Bit of cracked pepper, a touch of white wine vinegar as they're coming out, but just let them brown up nicely. And what I would do is I'd place the slice side down on the roasting tray, and then you just that'll sort of soak up the olive oil that you use, and it'll just really sort of get that beautiful golden caramelized color on it. And then you can just, yeah, you can literally do whatever you want from them. A bit of garlic, a bit of fresh parsley, whatever. Again, cheese. I always serve cheese with mine. You could do a nice little maple glazed, finish on it. That would be really nice if you were going to serve something that you wanted the sweetness to sort of balance it out with. Some toasted pine nuts would be fantastic.
0: Ooh, okay. A maple glaze. What are we doing for that, Nathan?
1: Basically, I would just pull that out at the end when they're sort of cooked, just a teaspoon or two of the maple over top, and then just toss that over the Brussels sprouts when they're still in the pan. So that heat that's still in the pan and the Brussels sprouts will sort of melt it through. So you don't really want much. You just want that nice sort of caramelized sweetness to balance out that slight bitterness that you're getting out of the Brussels sprouts. And the heat in the pan will just sort of lightly coat that, and it'll just sort of balance it out beautifully.
0: Nathan, the veggies, the Brussels sprouts, I guess, kind of naturally lend themselves to the side dish. But is there ever a way of making Brussels sprouts the hero, as they'd say on the TV shows?
1: The hero, right? So I'm glad you mentioned that, because one thing that I was going to throw at you is a bit of a snack, right? So have you ever done like a buttermilk fried Brussels sprout?
0: Never.
1: Never, right? So what you would do is you could just do a little quick blanch off, refresh, and then make a buttermilk batter. So I'd go half half with liquid and flour, and then what I do is I just get a maybe a tablespoon of Cajun spice blend, put that through, and then I always go half plain flour, half corn flour, and then just mix that up really well whilst the ingredients are still dry. So put your flours and your Cajun spice in the bowl, mix them up with a whisk so it's nice and well incorporated, and then you put your buttermilk through it. So you're just making a light batter. So think maybe a touch sort of more runny than you would with a pancake batter, for example. And then you can just toss the blanched off Brussels sprouts through that bit of flour. You can keep a bit of the other stuff if you want, doesn't matter. And then run them through the batter, and then you hit them through the fryer at about 170 and serve them with a ranch sauce or something like that. One of your favorite kind of dipping sauce. So, you could do a honey mustard, whatever. Anything that's going to play off that sort of Cajun spice and that sort of slight bitterness that you get. And then, you serve it as a bar snack on Sunday when you're watching the footy as a,
0: Wow. So it's going to be a little bit crunchy on the outside?
1: Exactly. So when they're golden and crunchy and they're sort of slightly inconsistent, but they look great because the batter's gonna sort of not hold on sort of all sides of it equally. You get this sort of nice crunchy sort of inconsistent sort of looking golden sort of crust over the top, and that's actually a really fun way. And one more I'll give to you, and I don't know if a lot of people would do this, but one of my favorite ways I've ever had Brussels sprouts has just been really finely shredded as a salad. So parmesan, pear, and then like a really good aged balsamic vinegar. Simple. Cracked pepper over the top to finish, a touch of olive oil. And that was just, it was so fresh and light and delicious. But freshly shredded with parmesan and pear, like just finely julienned. Get your microplane out so it's super fine with your parmesan cheese. And
0: Lovely.
1: it's really delicious, super crunchy, really vibrant.
0: That sounds delicious, but I'm still a little fixated on Brussels sprouts as a little battered, crunchy little snack, if I'm being honest, Nathan. Finding
1: Do
0: it
1: it.
0: hard to move on mentally,
1: Do
0: but
1: it.
0: sounds delicious.
1: I dare you.
0: Wal has given us a call, Nathan. Hi, Wal.
2: Yeah, hi, Jenny.
0: How
2: How
0: do
2: are
0: you?
2: you?
0: Yeah, good. How do you do Brussels sprouts?
2: Well, look, I'm far more simple than that. I just love barbecuing vegetables. And to be honest, Brussels sprouts are easy. You cut them in half. I peel off probably the first layer because it's a little coarse. I just cut them in half and olive oil or macadamia oil I like to use nowadays, a bit of garlic, and you just barbecue them, and they're great. They're beautiful.
0: Do you have to get them?
2: Put a little bit of salt on them after. Easy. You cut them in half. I peel off probably the first layer because it's a little coarse.
0: Yeah.
2: I just cut them in half and olive oil or macadamia oil I like to use nowadays.
0: Yeah.
2: A bit of garlic and you just barbecue them and they're great. They're beautiful.
0: Do you have to get them?
2: Put a little bit of salt on them after as well. And
0: do you have to get them going on a pretty low heat? I'm worried they'd burn while at my place.
2: No, you don't cook, not for long. Low heat, absolutely. And they're really done right at the end. That's your last. All my veggies are done right at the end.
0: Yeah.
2: If it's zucchini or carrots or that collalini. I know I'm going off on a tangent now, but that collalini, if you know what that is.
0: I do not.
2: It's a hybrid between cauliflower and broccoli.
0: Oh.
2: And it's a fantastic thing on barbecues.
0: Oh, great. Okay. Yeah. Right. So a bit of oil, a bit of garlic, that kind of thing. Whack them on the barbecue. Look, are you putting a cover on so that they kind of heat? No?
2: No, none of that. No, no. They soften up real quick. Literally 5 minutes and they're done.
0: Whoa. I need an invite to a barbecue at your house. That sounds delicious.
2: Yeah, I do most veggies like that nowadays.
0: Good on you, Walt. Thanks for letting us know about it. Nathan, there you go, barbecuing Brussels sprouts.
1: Great, yep. And, that was going to be one of my favourite ways to do them as well. Super simple, and he's right, you don't have to go overboard. I was just giving you some ideas of things that might sort of elevate it if you wanted to get a bit fun in the kitchen.
0: Yeah,
1: But, again, keep things simple as well, and just enjoy the beauty of the product itself.
0: That's
1: perfect.
0: Kimbo offers a couple of suggestions saying, I make a Dijon and whole grain mustard white sauce and that's delicious. But Kimbo says, cooks the Brussels sprouts with a lot of olive oil so it's easier to scrape them into the bin. Don't think Kimbo's a big fan of the Brussels sprouts.
1: Fair enough. Each to their own.
0: We all need to go to Wall's place for a barbecue, I think, and appreciate them. Nathan, great talking Brussels sprouts with you. Thanks.
1: Thanks, Jenny.
0: Thanks, Nathan Cooper there. He's a private chef in the Hunter Valley. Brussels sprouts, happy to keep that conversation going. 0487 99 1233 if you want to send me a text. And 1300 33 1233. Ian's in Yulampton. G'day, Ian.
3: Hello. Jenny, a couple of things.
0: Yes.
3: Brussels sprouts, firstly, make sure you always get nice green ones. Remove any yellow leaves. Brussels sprouts, like broccoli and cabbages, the off flavours are the sulphur in them.
0: Yeah.
3: And if they're, so first I would say never ever boil it, those vegetables. Cook things in from French or Italian recipes, which is to concentrate the flavours by roasting, frying, barbecuing and so forth. So get your Brussels sprouts, discard all yellow leaves, make sure they're fresh, quick microwave just to cook them just through.
0: Oh, yeah.
3: And then what you do in a fry pan, put in a little bit of butter, virgin olive oil and a tablespoon, or depending on the amount of Brussels sprouts, of breadcrumbs. Toast it lightly and then slice the Brussels sprouts in half and put them face down over the breadcrumbs and continue cooking on low-medium heat. So what you're trying to do is to roast, concentrate flavours, absorb the flavour, and that will give them that crunchy that you're chef was saying beforehand.
0: Oh, wow.
3: It concentrates the flavour and it's so easy. It takes minutes to do.
0: I'm so impatient, Ian. I worry I'd burn the breadcrumbs, I go at high heat all the time. I need to be more careful.
3: No. Never more than medium heat. And it's so quick because the breadcrumbs...

0: crumbs will burn in about a minute.
1: Okay.
0: So the whole lot will take, after you've taken them out of the microwave, but then the longer you can keep on slow heat, the more it concentrates the flavour, and it makes it a crunchy outer, and it absorbs the flavour and puts it in. So
1: delicious.
0: You can do the same with broccoli.
1: Oh, wow. Ian, I'd never thought about doing it that way. Thank you so much. I'm getting so much inspiration for Brussels sprouts. Going to have to grab some next time at the shops. What do I do with them first is the question. I like Ian's method. Next time I'm on the barbecue, I'll give that a go. But then how about the crunchy Brussels sprouts in the batter as a bar snack? I would never have thought about doing that. Fantastic. 0487 99 1233 to keep your Brussels sprouts recipes and advice coming in. News is coming up for you. After that, we will consider just how clued in the algorithm is, the algorithm that drives your social media feed. Could it know you, perhaps sometimes, better than you know yourself? A local researcher says in some cases, algorithms have revealed a user's sexual orientation before they've even consciously come out to themselves or others. What's going on here? We'll get into that in a couple of minutes. And are water restrictions still on the cards for Hunter water users? We are going to consider that in the next half hour as well. A thoughtful text here on Brussels sprouts says, thinly slice them into guacamole. It packs it out and is delicious. Really? So tiny little shards of Brussels sprout. Are we talking raw Brussels sprout here into the guacamole? Just blends in, I guess, and gives it a little extra oomph. How interesting. Brussels sprouts in guacamole, I would never have thought of it. Got so much to think about now in this new world of Brussels sprouts. Loving your texts. Keep them coming in. Here's Coldplay. Skin like

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1: Saturday Breakfast with Scott Bevan.
2: I mean, of course, if we need more people, they can come from other areas, but we hope that young people want to be part of building trains in the Hunter region.
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4: Adam Story with ABC News. Defence analysts say it's concerning Australia's military plans don't currently give any protection against long-range missiles such as the one tested by China yesterday. Beijing fired a long-range nuclear-capable missile into the exclusive economic zones of Tuvalu and Kiribati. China says the test was safe and part of routine military training. Michael Shoebridge is the founder and director of Strategic Analysis.

0: Analysis Australia and says Australia needs to close its defence capability gaps.
1: We should be very concerned that our military plans aren't giving us any form of protection against long-range missile and drone attack. And so for all the billions of dollars we're spending, we are not protecting Australia or the South Pacific against these credible existing systems.
0: The Prime Minister says he wants to fast-track negotiations for an agreement with Solomon Islands similar to the Nakumal Treaty with Papua New Guinea. Anthony Albanese has visited Solomon Islands today to deliver a speech for the nation's Independence Day. Yesterday, he signed a major new military alliance with Fiji, which could be open to other nations. Mr. Albanese says he doesn't want to rush the process but looks forward to a constructive outcome.
2: Both sides come at this with goodwill, recognising that our respective national sovereignty is important, but also recognising that working together, we can be stronger.
0: Qantas customers are being notified they may be eligible for access to a multi-million dollar payout. More than a million customers have started to receive emails and text messages explaining how they can apply for a share of a $105 million class action settlement over COVID-19 flight credits. Eligible customers could receive a minimum payment of $50, although some could be higher. The settlement relates to customers who received flight credits instead of refunds for flights cancelled during the pandemic. Qantas has not admitted wrongdoing as part of the settlement. A graffiti vandal allegedly behind a notorious bird tag spotted around Melbourne has been arrested following an hours-long standoff with Victoria Police. Meg Whitfield reports.
3: 22-year-old Jack Gibson Burrell was arrested late this morning after abseiling down from a 140-metre tall tower on Melbourne's Balti Bridge, where he'd spray-painted the infamous Pam the Bird tag. The incident caused significant traffic disruption, including the closure of one lane on the bridge during the peak morning commute. Melbourne Lord Mayor Nick Rees has denounced the incident as cringeworthy and a dangerous stunt. He says this kind of graffiti has no artistic merit. The exact cost of removing the graffiti from the bridge is not yet known.
0: India's government says it will supply new weapons to Indonesia. India's Prime Minister Narendra Modi is on his first trip to the Southeast Asian nation since 2023. The weapons included in the deal are the BrahMos cruise missile system and the Astra air-to-air missile. A new BBC investigation alleges Russia is holding thousands of Ukrainian civilians in detention centres where some are being subjected to torture. The BBC's Tanya Karachenko reports.
4: Since Russia occupied parts of eastern Ukraine in 2014, an estimated 16,000 Ukrainian civilians have been detained or disappeared. One woman who was released told the BBC she'd been accused of spying. She insists she was helping out in orphanages and providing food for soldiers. She said she'd been sexually assaulted and forced to eat raw food mixed with soil and garbage. In response to the BBC's allegations, the Russian embassy in the UK said that Russia has consistently advocated respect for the rule of law and allegations of war crimes being committed are investigated by the Russian authorities.
0: To sport, Queensland coach Billy Slater says his squad has put in the hard yards and is ready to deliver in tomorrow night's Rugby League Origin decider. Queensland has all the momentum going into the Lang Park blockbuster, with local history heavily favouring the home side. Slater says there's a growing sense of self-belief in the team.
5: It's been building throughout the series, and you know the last 9 days have been, you know, worked really well. Look, at the end of the day, I can sit here and say whatever I want, but at the end of the day, tomorrow night is the only thing that counts.
0: And the NRL has signed a new broadcast rights deal worth $5.3 billion over 7 years. Channel 9 retains the free-to-air rights and exclusive rights to State of Origin, while the Foxtel Group remains the pay TV partner. Australian Rugby League Commission Chairman Peter Vlandis has touted it as the highest ever broadcast deal in Australian sporting history. Scattered showers along the coast and the adjacent ranges this afternoon, tending to be widespread along central and northern parts of the coast. It'll be dry and mostly sunny elsewhere. Cloudy with showers in Sydney this afternoon, partly cloudy tomorrow, but with a high chance of showers, a top of 18. Showers easing Thursday, 17, and the chance of a shower or two Friday. 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
8: How's your Tuesday? Round the Hunter, hope it's been a good one so far. We are more and more aware of social media algorithms. The algorithm, you know, it's a program, feeds you content based on what it thinks you'll like or read, based on what you've liked or engaged with in the past. Algorithmic outing. Might not be a term you've heard of before. It's when social media algorithms reveal a user's sexual orientation or gender identity before they've consciously come out to themselves or others. A local researcher is looking into the phenomenon. We'll dive into it in a moment. And it has been one of those days where from time to time you might have heard some rain on the roof. Comes after a relatively dry period where water storage levels around our region have taken a hit. Now, a few months back, Hunter Water was warning you that water restrictions might not be too far away. Has that changed? Well, you're going to find out in this half hour. Hope you can keep an ear out for that here on 1233 Drive. The official forecast is for showers, more likely along coastal parts, but still possible further inland with a bit of cloud around. And that really continues into tomorrow and even Thursday. More details on the weather with Tom Saunders when he calls in at about 10 to 5. In the last hour, though, we were having a great conversation about Brussels sprouts, the veggie that certainly isn't a lot of children's favourites, but among adults, I think we can agree if it's done right, can be completely delicious. Is it time to move on from preconceived notions about Brussels sprouts? How can we make them well? How can we make them delicious? Well, we got some ideas. Frying them with bacon and garlic and butter, roasting them, getting them into a lovely batter, frying them, eating them like snacks, as well as frying them in the pan with some breadcrumbs, doing them on the barbecue. Some great methods and suggestions coming through from you. Thank you. Brussels sprouts. Gary's from Maitland and says, I tasted these in a pub in central Adelaide a couple of years ago. Oh, yeah, they know what they're doing in Adelaide, don't they? I'm not surprised, Gary, that they're doing Brussels sprouts deliciously. Gary says they were quickly deep-fried Brussels sprouts, lightly seasoned with chilli flakes. Says, yum, delicious, tasty, brought the method home to the valley. Glad to hear it, Gary. Thank you very much. Deep-frying anything scares me. Very scary situation for me if I ever have to deep fry something, but I'm glad you've got the method going with the Brussels sprouts. By the way, Brussels sprouts, do we not say the S on the Brussels part? I'm never quite clear. I just, Brussels sprouts could be one word, basically, the way I say it. Happy to take your guidance on that, 0487 99 12 33, as well as how to eat them well and prepare them well. Now, around the Hunter, no major problems on our roads. If you see anything, let me know, 1300 33 12 33. The text line 0487 99 12 33. If it's wet where you are, slow down, take it easy.
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8: 4:09, algorithms. You scroll through social media and the algorithm. Well, the platform analyses what you're watching or reading. It decides what it's going to put in your feed. You know, you click on one funny cat video and all of a sudden your feed is full of them. What if the algorithm was revealing a user's sexual orientation, for instance, before they were even aware of it themselves, perhaps? This is part of the focus of study from the University of Newcastle, led by Justin Ellis, who is a criminologist with the School of Law and Justice at the university here. Afternoon, Dr. Ellis.
9: Oh, hi, Jenny. Thanks for having me back on the show.
8: It's a pleasure. Algorithmic outing, not something that I was at all familiar with, I'll say here. How is this happening?
9: Well, you've explained some of it in the introduction to the story, but what we've got here is quite an intimate relationship between humans and algorithms. And as you've rightly said, and we know that, you know, our consumption of social media will drive the consumption typically that is fed to us. So what we have here is, you know, this term algorithmic outing, whereby with sexual orientation, for example, or gender identity, the algorithm might out you before you've actually reflected or been made aware of your identity yourself.
8: For anyone, you know, having trouble getting their head around how that might be possible or what that might look or feel like, can you describe

0: what you've heard from people you've spoken to?
1: Definitely, definitely. So we conducted some in-depth interviews with queer adults in the Hunter in 2023. And that year was a very important year because we'd seen increased hostility towards queer people online and in person, and in the Hunter as well, in terms of online threats against drag queen story time, childhood literacy events, for example. So what we're seeing from respondents is the respondents know that their consumption is driving what's fed to them, and then they're all of a sudden going, oh, I see, right, the algorithms realise that I'm, you know, queer before I've actually acknowledged that to myself. So I think we've got a range of perspectives on this. For some people, that's going to be fine. It might, you know, expedite that realisation and that reconciliation between who they are internally and how they express themselves externally. For others, though,

0: sexual orientation or gender identity.
1: Right. So I guess the impact of this really ranges a broad spectrum from those who, please correct me if I'm wrong, but in some ways maybe it can be helpful, you know, to an extent. But on the other hand, could be, you know, potentially quite hard for someone to deal with.
0: Well, it could be, yes. It could be, you know, for example, confronting for some people. It just depends on where you're up to in your, I guess, your relationship with your social media content and yourself. But I think also, Jenny, it's key because we've had this increased hostility online and in person against a range of different identity. It's not just queer people. You know, migrants at the moment are probably the chief target for abuse and hostility. But I think, yes, like everything, there's a whole range of different responses to these particular algorithmic, the content that the algorithm's feeding you. But it also matters where, because the research also showed that period in 2023 that queer people that we'd surveyed, they were increasing their self-censorship. So if they were out in public, for example, the broader focus of the research is the use of mobile devices in public. You know, and safety strategies. So we've seen an increase in self-censorship, for example. If they were listening or watching queer content in the public space, all of a sudden then they may not do that. They may put on a screen guard so that if someone's sitting behind them on the bus, for example, they can make sure that the people behind them aren't watching it. Now, that may seem extreme, but what we've seen is, you know, casual comments and across the board in terms of maybe what people are wearing or what they look like. So I think that, there's a big safety message there as well in terms of where you are and the content that you're consuming.
1: Mm. Dr. Ellis, your research and please, you know, fill out this detail. I'd be happy to learn more. But as I understand, it was interviews with around 20 LGBTQ plus adults from our region that informed this. Do you have a sense that this is a bigger problem and how significant it could be?
0: I think that as we discussed already, I think that this is a very personal thing. But I think it's significant for some people who maybe come from they've been brought up from certain backgrounds where queer identity is not accepted in the way that it might be in other contexts. Mm-hmm. So I think that there were several participants in particular who shared their potential frustrations with prejudice against their queer identity within their own communities. And this is where we get this term I use called contradictory connectivity. You might have people who are less comfortable coming out in their immediate, you know, familiar or social circle. They're way more confident on TikTok, for example, where the algorithm will directly feed them the queer content and that will affirm a positive dimension of their queer identity. So we've got this whole relationship between machines, humans, and then a physical and geographic location that combined determines, I guess, how accepted you are within a particular location and how confident you are in operating within that context.
1: Mm. Dr. Ellis, what do you hope we can do with this information and what we've learned through your research?
0: I think there are a couple of key messages here. One is the prioritisation of safety across the board. We know that, for example, Meta since 2025 is no longer proactively moderating content in relation to sexuality, gender or immigration since the beginning of the second Trump presidency. And that's to make sure there's no overreach in terms of freedom of speech protections. But we also know that the United States has very unqualified freedom of speech protections that we don't have here, right? We've got to balance that freedom of speech against other rights. So I think we could still have a bit of validation and verification from digital platforms, for example. But I think the other message is to, if you can, call out prejudice wherever, if it's safe to do so, and then make sure that your personal safety is assured. But also I think there's a very reassuring message here that online can be a very, very, very safe and helpful space for queer people and particularly queer young people. So I think we don't want to get into a siege mentality where we just sort of don't want to participate at all. So the safety message is strong, but there's also really safe ways to participate and to be confident in who you are and where you are and expressing that.
1: Dr. Ellis, it is such an interesting world to explore, and I thank you for bringing your expertise to it. Thanks very much.
0: Thanks, Jenny.
1: Thanks. Dr. Justin Ellis there, criminologist with the School of Law and Justice at the University of Newcastle.

Well, on 12:33 Drive, it's 16 past four. Hope you're getting on well. It was only, gosh, I think it was back in May, we heard from Hunter Water, the organisation that looks at water storage and supply around Newcastle, Lake Macquarie, Port Stephens and so on. They were letting you know that dam levels were dropping quickly and even floated, pardon the pun, discussed, turned the tap on, so to speak, to your thinking, the idea that water restrictions might not be too far away. Now, we're a little bit further down the path. We have had a little bit of rain. Is it enough to push water restrictions back? How are things looking? You are going to find out what Hunter Water is considering. That's on the way in the next couple of minutes here. Now, on your Tuesday afternoon, as you get about the Hunter, there's no real out-of-the-ordinary problems. It is heavy through Tomago, Hexham, Taro, that area, often problematic this time of day. Seeing things pick up around Glendale, at Boolaroo there, Five Islands area. If there's anything, though, that you want to let me know about, it's 1300 33 1233. And on the text, 0487 99 1233. That area, often problematic this time of day. Seeing things pick up around Glendale, at Boolaroo there, Five Islands area. If there's anything, though, that you want to let me know about, it's 1300 33 1233. And on the text, 0487 99 1233. Happy to keep the Brussels sprouts conversation going. Just saying. I'm here for it. I'm here for how you're cooking the Brussels sprouts. Here's ACDC.

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0: We had a bit of rain at some stage today, more likely on the coast than inland, I'm sorry to say. But we have had some rain, some showers the last couple of weeks. It seems like it's landed at just the right time and in just the right place. Because back in May, we heard that water restrictions could be on the way in parts of the Hunter within weeks. We heard that message from Hunter Water. But today, they've got a bit of an update for you. Chris White is here, Hunter Water spokesman. Hello, Chris.
3: Good afternoon, Jenny.
0: What's happening with Hunter Water storage levels right now?
3: Well, we're in the fortunate position that, yes, since mid-May, we've risen from 62% overall storage up to just a touch over 70%, and that's putting us in a pretty good position for the rest of winter, which is great news.
0: Back in May, we were told water restrictions could only be a few weeks away, so that extra 8% or so is enough to make a difference?
3: Yes, it is. We've been hovering around that 70% or so for 4 or 5 weeks now, thanks to the good East Coast low rainfall that happened in late May and then the intermittent rainfall we've seen during June. And so what that'll mean for the overall storages is they'll last at about that point. And the earliest that we would see restrictions now in the lower Hunter, in Hunter Waters area of operations, is in October. That's certainly the earliest, as I say, and that's relatively unlikely at this point because we're seeing that it would be a 1 in 3 chance of level 1 restrictions at some point during summer.
0: Okay, so 1 in 3 for this summer, but certainly no sooner than October. I wonder why not, as we head into what could be, we're told, a dry and warm summer, why not get on the front foot, try and keep a little bit more water in reserve? Is there harm in going into restrictions before a certain point?
3: Well, what we've tried to encourage everybody to comply with are what we call smart water choices. And they're the everyday habits that everybody in the community can do, which cover off multiple outdoor behaviours when using water. They're the things like putting a trigger nozzle on your hose, watering your garden before 10 and after 4, and then sweeping hard surfaces and not hosing them off. That those types of behaviours are always in place, what we call the smart water choices, and they're the permanent water conservation measures for the whole region. And we only get into a water restriction situation once overall water storages have hit 60%. And it certainly is a fair point that you raise, but we don't go into water restrictions in a preemptive sense before then because we really want to support the local economy and make sure that everybody is understanding the value of water and before we start to enforce those restrictions.
0: Okay, right. So 60% is generally the trigger and we're currently at 70%. Yeah. All right. What do Hunter Water's forecasts tell you then about the months ahead as we potentially head into spring and summer?
3: Well, it's certainly still the case that it is going to be a warmer and drier winter overall, even though July is looking a little wetter than it had actually been forecast. So that means that we're still very much monitoring closely so that if we do need to prepare again for the potential for level one water restrictions, then we'll be able to do so pretty quickly. And we, as I said earlier, we do encourage everybody to comply with the smart water choices, those very easy, simple behaviours outside home and of course, inside the home too, where any time that you're taking a shower and it's a 1 minute shorter would save something like 10 litres of water. So every minute is about 10 litres of water saved. So any time you can take a 4 minute shower or do a full load of dishwasher, washing machine, those types of little things really do add up right across the 600,000 people across the Lower Hunter.
0: Oh, but Chris, a hot shower at this time of year, there's nothing better.
3: Oh, you've got to give it to the people who are playing sport and the kids out in the mud and everything like that at this time of the year. That's fair. Yes.
0: You've got to tear yourself out of there. You've got to say, enough's enough. I need to turn off the tap. Chris, where are things up to with the desal plant at Belmont? When will that come online and potentially, you know, supplement things should it come to that?
3: Well, it's certainly going along very well at this point. We're about the halfway mark, as it turns out. So what we are planning for is for water to be supplied from the Belmont desalination plant in 2028. And the main building is erected. Inside, we're installing the microfiltration and the reverse

0: reverse osmosis trains, as we've called them. That's the area that will be taking the seawater. We pump through those parts of the desalination plant and turn that seawater into fresh drinking water. At the moment, with our contractor, John Holland, we're going extremely well on that project.
1: So 2028 for that to be available to us.
0: Yes. And we know that at the moment, with the way that the overall surface water storages and the sand beds, the way that they operate, we won't have any problem with water supply in the near future. And the desalination plant will supplement that as well as diversify our sources across the Lower Hunter.
1: Okay. We will keep a close eye on things. I'm glad that water storages have gone up. Hope that things remain at a reasonable level for as long as possible. Thanks for telling me about it, Chris.
0: Thanks very much for your time.
1: Chris Wyatt is from Hunter Water. So no need for water restrictions. We're talking Hunter Water, so Lower Hunter water users. No need for water restrictions, at least before October. 1 in 3 chance that we might see them over summer, but highlighting the need to be water smart to, not waste it at any point. Precious as it is. 4:27 now on your Tuesday afternoon on 12:33 Drive.
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3: It's alleged the man was involved in 4 kidnappings between June last year and April 2026.
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1: Your news headlines are not too far away. Van Morrison, this song, always a vibe. Days like this, something to keep in mind if you're having a bad day.

0: Van Morrison with Days Like This. Let's get the latest news. Carly Cook's here. Hi, Carly.
1: Afternoon, Jenny. Making news this hour. Prime Minister Anthony Albanese says China failed to provide 48 hours notice of its missile test, which is standard procedure. A long-range missile test was launched by China from a submarine yesterday, landing about 1,000 kilometres northeast of the Solomon Islands. A suspected case of H5 bird flu has been detected in a giant petrel on South Australia's York Peninsula, with further tests to be conducted by the CSIRO. So far, there have been 5 confirmed cases in WA, 1 in New South Wales and 1 in South Australia. Industry experts gathered in Newcastle today to discuss the barriers and opportunities facing the forestry industry in the region. Among the research presented was social licence in the forestry industry and the benefits of allowing cultural burning. And Knights forward Trey Mooney has been named to return from a calf injury for Sunday's away clash with the Rabbitohs. Origin representatives Kalen Ponga and Bradman Best have also been named to back up from tomorrow night's decider. 20-year-old Cody Hopwood has retained his spot in the front row, with Jacob Safidi out due to injury. There'll be more news at 5 o'clock.
0: Thank you very much. Carly Cook there from the 12:33 newsroom.
2: Traffic.
0: Bronwyn Martin's here from the TMC. Hi, Bron.
3: Hello, Jenny. Through Heatherbro, there is some slow northbound traffic on the Pacific Highway on the approach to Adelaide Street. Busy too in the other direction down the highway through Tomago as you head towards Hexham Bridge. Also looking busy westbound along Tomago Road heading towards the highway. A little busy too along the New England Highway through Taro. The M1 is still all clear between Beresfield and Morisset. Bit of traffic building along Newcastle Link Road through Cameron Park and also along Main Road through Glendale, but no long delays in either of those spots. And in the Upper Hunter as well. Just a little bit of slow southbound traffic down the New England Highway on the approach to Singleton, but again, no long delays there. Quick check of the public transport. No major disruptions to the trains on the Central Coast and Newcastle line or the Hunter line. You can also check the latest using a transport app or transportnsw.info, and the traffic information is at livetraffic.com.
0: Thanks very much, Bron. Bronwyn Martin there from the Transport Management Centre. Now, around the Hunter this afternoon, we've got more showers coming in, crossing the coast and pushing a little way inland before petering out. You might be getting some where you are now, but it's really not going much further than Dungog type area. Not really seeing much up Singleton, Muswellbrook way, I'm sorry to say. We do have large and powerful surf conditions expected to be hazardous for coastal activities like rock fishing, swimming and surfing, and that's likely to continue into tomorrow. So too are these showers, particularly around coastal districts tomorrow. So more to come from this weather pattern before it clears off perhaps around Friday and into the weekend. But you know that Tom Saunders knows all this stuff much better than me. He'll be with you at about 10 to 5 to let you know how things are looking and what might be on the way.
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0: Paul Culliver back with you tomorrow morning. Now, Jessica Mowboy is going to be on ABC TV tomorrow night for a variety show, a NAIDOC event. It's called That Blackfella Show. Jessica Mowboy is going to be here next. First of all, though, it's Kiki D. I've got the music in me. 25 to 5.

0: That's Kiki D. At 22 to 5, I've got the music in me.
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0: There is an old school variety show coming to your TV this week. That Blackfella Show. It's coming back to the ABC for a second year as part of NAIDOC Week, hosted by multi-talented performer Jessica Mauboy. Jessica, hello.
3: Oh, hey.
0: Oh, that's so beautiful.
3: Sorry, you had a bit of like a nice tone and key to your hello. So I was just, I was going off by your tone.
0: You're too kind, Jessica. I'm blushing. This is I called it old school variety show. You know, we don't see many of these shows around.
3: Yes.
0: Comedy, music, all kinds of things together. What appealed to you about being part of it?
3: Oh, I think it had so much about, just like music, community, culture, creating space for like First Nations mob who have such like deadly talent. I was really wowed by just going through the rehearsals and everything, just knowing how much is being put into this show, the sketches, everyone involved just gave me like, yeah, I totally want to be a part of this, and I want to be a part of the writing. And but also, the fact that I'm being invited to host, I've never done anything like this before. So I'm literally debuting, and I hope I do it justice. I mean, I'm literally laughing like through the whole script. I'm just cackling. So I'm like, when I get in there, like, I hope, to just be on track. Someone's going to like hold me up and be like, hey, Jess. But yeah, just amazing people involved, musical performances, yeah. cheeky sketches, performances like Baker Boy. Ian Zaro was like just magic, just sparkly to work with. And he just, so much joy and just so much humor. I told him like before, like going into the rehearsals, you're going to make me laugh. Every time I look at you, I'm just going to laugh. And I'm going to have to take a before and after photo because I think I'm going to have abs after this.
0: I love that.
3: But it's just all of that, like laughing on the floor. I felt like I was just talking to like uncles and aunties and sharing stories with, nieces and cousins.
0: Oh,
3: and
0: brilliant.
3: Yeah.
0: Will you be singing? Will we hear you sing?
3: Oh, yeah. Very like randomly.
0: Yeah. Oh, good.
3: You know how I just like, hello. Yeah, well, there's a lot of that like within
0: love
3: the script.
0: It.
3: So
0: love it. This is all part of NAIDOC Week celebrations, of
3: yes.
0: course. Jess, I'd love to know how NAIDOC Week, sits in your life. What does it mean to you?
3: Oh, I mean, like for me, it's a time to honour and celebrate, the oldest living culture in the world. And, I live and breathe it. I grew up in Darwin, surrounded by culture, language and lots of elders, and just respecting that, listening to like, old mob, and really just like being amongst my community and like just thinking of generations who've carried the culture and through despite, everything they've faced, So it's the history is very long, and, we want to celebrate all of those things, and we want to bring the joy and the warmth and, and I guess too, like, the creative and the love and the speaking truth continuing just every single day, not just like not a day, not a week, not a year, but if we can do that every day, like practice that, because it's inviting, it's always, ready to share. But for me, like I'm a mother, and I've got a 1.5-year-old, and
0: wow.
3: Like she's just absorbing everything that I say now. So I'm just hoping to, just have her involved, and just to feel the spirit, hear the stories, hear the music, and just be surrounded and cuddled by it. Yeah.
0: What a lovely thing to be able to experience with her too, Jess.
3: Yeah, exactly.
0: Speaking of that next generation, I'm sure that when you were starting out, as a teenager, I assume you didn't, set out to be someone that others would look up to, but a couple of decades on, you are.
3: Yeah,
0: how does that feel
3: crazy.
0: To you?
3: Yeah, crazy. No, never did I think, you know, even at 11 years old, like all I wanted to do was just get up on stage and perform. And I did that. Like I did a lot of karaoke. I did a lot of busking, singing country music, whether it was at the Darwin Show, the rodeo, you know, or at the Darwin Airport Hotel. Like there were just things and opportunities that, you know, I could hold space in. And but never did, like, you know, I had dreamed here and there, but never did I think it actually happened, you know. But I knew that every time I would go into a space or go into a new room or meet new people when it came to music, that like the door kept opening. And so once I knew that, I just knew that something greater was always going to come, you know, or be on the other side of the door. Mm. And what comes with that is like identity, you know. I think like who I am, where I'm from, like that's always like I eventually realized that was going to be inspiring, you know, because people would come up to me like, oh, you're from Darwin, oh, like, you know, like, and even Darwin mob, like, oh, you've made it, you know, it's like you know you made it out of here, or you know, you're making something of yourself. And so like people would give that to me, and that started to be very, like, I started to be very aware of that and understand that, oh, this is like, this is role modeling. Mm. Like this, I'm literally coming into these spaces and people are dreaming of wanting to be in these places one day. You know, they're going to then practice, or I'm going to be able to share how my practice has been with them for them to build, you know, build their own path. So I think, yeah, I think that kind of knowledge and understanding, you know, became such like a love, like a love confidence for me, because all I ever wanted to do was just sing, and I loved like the sound that I was making. And so I like, if that was just truthful, and that's all it was, it was nothing else. I didn't want to go there to be famous. I wanted to be able to create, and I wanted to be like the better vocalist every single time I got up on there. Mm. And then also just remain respectful and calm to the art, you know, and people that were going to be involved to build it. Mm. Yeah. So I'm now so proud to be that. I'm now, as you know, now in my older years, you know, gathering all the knowledge and all the tools and all the information, I'm sitting really comfortable with it. And I guess that's where I'm just happy to share and communicate and talk.
0: Oh, yeah. That is a wonderful place to be. Jessica, we cannot wait to see you on telly this week, that Blackfellas yes. show. Enjoy that hosting experience. Look, you've done Eurovision, you've done movies, you've done everything. So yeah. I'm glad you're stepping into your host era.
3: Oh, thank you so much. No, it's an absolute honour. It's, again, it's something different, and, you know, to be able to give back to mob and community, and just to, for them to see me in this light. Yeah, I just never thought it was possible, but here I am, and I'm so proud. I'm proud to be stepping in this light.
0: Oh, enjoy it, Jessica. Thanks very much for speaking to me.
3: Thank you so much.
0: Jessica Malboy tomorrow night on ABC TV for that show. You can catch it on iView, of course, you know, at any point. If you want to catch up beyond tomorrow night, that Blackfellas show for NAIDOC Week. It is 13 to 5 now. Before we find out exactly what the weather has in store for us, we got to play a bit of Jessica Malboy, haven't we? She sang this one at Eurovision. Why?

0: Jessica Malboy, We Got Love.
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2: Weather.
0: With his eye on the Tuesday evening weather and what lays ahead, Tom Saunders is here, ABC meteorologist. G'day, Tom.
3: Hello, Jenny.
0: It's been another one of those leopard print kind of days around here. Sun, 1 minute, grey showers the next. We don't know if we're coming or going on the coast here at least.
3: Yeah, it's a classic sort of wintry, showery kind of day, isn't it? A bit of low cloud pushing in off the Tasman Sea thanks to southerly winds. And yeah, look, we've had a couple of millimetres since 9 a.m. across most suburbs of Newcastle. Now, the wettest suburb to 9 a.m. was Wallsend, 21 millimetres. So we had some heavier falls.
0: That's quite a lot.
3: Yeah, some moderate falls came through overnight, actually, but most people would have slept through that. But yeah, as I said, today it's been pretty light, just a couple of millimetres. Only the odd shower has reached the Upper Hunter. And our maximum 16 to 17 for most locations. That's about one below average for this time of year. Also, hazardous surf on the coast. Peak waves today have hit up to about 7 metres.
0: Okay. So have we still got this high pressure system that's kind of just keeping us in a bit of a holding pattern, keeping the days very similar? Is that still a factor here?
3: We do. It has weakened since yesterday. So yesterday was the strongest high pressure system on record over Australia. It's centred over inland Tasmania. Not quite as strong today, but still a very strong high. So we're stuck with the same kind of weather. So heading into tomorrow, the chance of morning fog for the Upper Hunter, then a partly cloudy day, perhaps a little bit more cloud than sun. High chance of showers for the coastal fringe, a medium chance elsewhere. Winds will be south-southeasterly, 15 to 20 kilometres per hour. Newcastle, 11 to 19 tomorrow. Maitland 9 to 18 and Scone 7 to 17. And that warning for hazardous surf continues. Now, Thursday, partly cloudy, very high chance of showers for the coastal fringe, medium chance elsewhere, 16 for Newcastle, just 14 for the Upper Hunter. Friday, medium chance of showers for the coastal fringe, slight chance elsewhere, top temp 16 to 17 across our district. Now then, it all starts to change by the time we get to the weekend. The winds will turn more westerly. So Saturday, mostly dry, 19 in Newcastle, 17 for the Upper Hunter. Sunday, there's the chance of some light showers, this time coming in from the west, though. Top of 20 in Newcastle and 18 for the Upper Hunter.
0: So showers maybe for a couple of days before things clear for the weekend. That's considerate of the weather pattern at least.
3: Is considering, I guess the timing isn't too bad in that Saturday, it does look like we probably won't pick up any rain. But yeah, Sunday, there is that risk of just a couple of showers.
0: Mm. I know you love a home project, Tom. Are you back into the tiling or getting those home projects done?
3: I am, yes. I've been doing some renovating the last month or two. Yep.
0: We decided on, what day would it have been? Sunday, to sand our coffee table and, our dining table and refinish it. So we moved it out the back. It's undercover. We moved it out the back, though, sanded it off, put a coat of varnish or whatever it is on top. And it's not been the greatest drying weather, Tom. Not only is my laundry not dry, the home project that involved a layer of varnish drying on the dining table was definitely ill-timed.
3: So it's been a few days, hey? Well,
0: I mean, it's getting there. It's just longer than we expected without a functional dining table, I think, Tom.
3: Well, I mean, I guess I could apologise, even though it's not really my fault.
0: Really just looking for sympathy, I think, Tom.
3: Well, look, Saturday, if it's not dry by Saturday, Saturday looks like a better drying day. Not ideal, but better.
0: Okay. Because without a dining table, I've got nowhere to pile up all the bits of paper that I don't know what else to do with. You know, that's what the dining table's for, isn't it?
3: That's our house. Oh, my goodness. Every day it's a battle. The boys come home. They like to do their homework on the dining table, which because their desks are too messy in their
0: room, I think. Yes, of course.
3: And then you just get papers and bills and everything, and then it's time for dinner. Where does this all go?
0: Exactly. And at the moment, at my house, it's just shoved up against in little piles against the walls of the dining room.
3: Sometimes that's what we do. We put it in the corner of the living room.
0: Little piles.
3: And it just sits there for months.
0: Yep. So no dining table, nowhere to put my little piles of junk. But anyway, hopefully it's a problem that we'll resolve over the next few days. Thanks for the sympathy, Tom.
3: You're welcome.
0: Tom Saunders, ABC meteorologist. Go on then. What's on your dining table? Let me know. Usually there's a pile or two of laundry on there because not everyone in the house particularly loves to pick it up and walk with it to a certain bedroom and put it away. Fine. It happens. The dining table's definitely usually got a couple of piles of paper. It's probably got a couple of hair clips of mine on it. There's usually a notepad and a pen. And, there's all kinds of stuff going on in our dining table usually. I've got nowhere to put it right now. The dining table, it's out the back. It's under the cover, but it's tacky, you know, to touch. We need that varnish to dry. What's on your coffee table? Go on. I'm nosy. I want to know. Tell me. Make me feel better. Am I the only one that's got a coffee table? Dining table, sorry. Dining table that collects junk. What have you got on yours? Fruit bowl. If you have a fruit bowl on your dining table, you're a proper adult. You've got a life together. You know what you're doing. If you keep it set for meals even, you have unlocked a level of life that I don't think I will ever unlock.

What's on your dining table? 0487 99 1233. 4 minutes to five with your local news on the way in that bulletin. After that, we'll see what kind of impact an electric-powered steel mill in Newcastle could have on those who use steel. Will it make much of a difference if you're building a house, for instance? We'll see what we can find out after five. And... Hi.

Have you taken any time off for the school holidays? Or maybe someone in your life is on holidays? We're going to kind of just put ourselves in a holiday frame of mind in the next hour here on 1233 Drive. Want to hear your songs about holidays as we take our musical deep dive. We'll hit play on that after 5:30. Looking for your suggestions. Here's Boston. More than a feeling. Go on, tell me what's on your dining table. Promise it's no messier than mine.

0: Boston, more than a feeling on 1233 Drive. Chris from Ashtonfield says, my dining room table's great for housing my 3D printer. Fantastic. What's on your dining table? Let me know. News
1: Whatever
0: is
1: Whatever the disaster.
2: 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Floods. Cyclones.
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4: ABC News, good afternoon. I'm Carly Cook. The former president of Carabas in the Pacific says China has sent a stern warning to the region. It follows Beijing launching a nuclear-capable missile yesterday, equipped with a dummy warhead. The missile appears to have landed near the exclusive economic zone of Carabas, a republic made up of a group of islands in the Western Pacific. Its former president, No Tay Tong, says China may have been responding to Australia's deepening ties with Pacific nations.
5: It's clearly a message. The question for Pacific countries is how do we interpret that message? And definitely it is not a friendly gesture. What's been happening in the region in terms of the security treaties being concluded may have been raising some concerns in China.
4: Beijing says the launch was safe and part of routine military training. A YouTube executive has been grilled over why a video describing a Bondi terror attack victim as an actor involved a false flag event remains available.

0: available for viewing on its platform. Arsen Ostrovsky gave evidence at the inquiry last week about the online abuse he received after the shooting, in which he received a bullet wound to the head. The inquiry has been told a video remains on YouTube in which a group of men describe Mr. Ostrovsky as a crisis actor after he shared a photo of his injuries. YouTube's head of public policy for Australia and New Zealand says the video has been found not to violate the company's safety policies.
1: But the teams have reviewed this thoroughly as a result of it being referenced here at the commission. And my understanding is that it's been reviewed again at quite senior levels to confirm that decision.
0: An Australian company says its plans for an electric-powered steel plant in Newcastle won't use as much power as the region's aluminium smelter. Green Steel today announced $500 million plans to refurbish existing sheds at the former steelworks site at Mayfield for a new steel plant. Technology and equipment will be imported from Europe, with the plan to tap into renewable energy grids instead of gas-fired furnaces. Tomago Aluminium's future has been under a cloud due to rising energy costs. And Green Steel's advisory group chair, Professor Ross Gano, admits the new steel plant would use plenty of power.
2: But not as much as Tomago. At a peak, it will be about 80 megawatts. But the existing electrical connections here are here because they were here for the old steelmaking plant. And the wires that are already available going out to the renewable energy areas of New South Wales will be able to bring in that amount of renewable energy.
0: Industry experts gathered in Newcastle today to discuss the barriers and opportunities facing the forestry industry in the region. Among the research presented was social licence in the forestry industry and the benefits of allowing cultural burning. Nick Cameron is the general manager of the Northeast New South Wales Forestry Hub, which advocates for sustainable usage of timber and wood products. He says he hopes the conference can help improve the sustainable use of wood.
3: Magnificent resource here in the Northeast region. 5.5 million hectares of forest, got 100,000 hectares of plantation. Plenty of issues and opportunities about how we manage those forests, how we can do it better.
0: In the NRL, Knights forward Trey Mooney has been named to return from a calf injury for Sunday's away clash with the Rabbitohs. Origin representatives Kalyn Ponga and Bradman Best have also been named to back up from tomorrow night's decider, but a final decision will be made later in the week. 20-year-old Cody Hopwood has retained his spot in the front row, with Jacob Safidi out due to injury. And in the NRLW, Bo Vetti Welsh will line up in the halves for the Knights' clash against the Roosters on Saturday, with Georgia Roche serving a one-match suspension. Belgium will play Spain in the quarterfinals of the Soccer World Cup after a 4-1 defeat of the USA as Spain beat Portugal 1-0. ABC Sports' Brett Sprigg has more.
4: We began the day in Dallas, Portugal versus Spain, a match in which Spain seemed to have the upper hand. Both sides had plenty of opportunities, but it wasn't until the 91st minute that Mikel Merino put the European champions ahead. The round of 16 USA-Belgium match was already plagued by controversy after US President Donald Trump called in a favour from FIFA boss Gianni Infantino to overturn or suspend a red card that had been previously awarded to Flo Balogun. A round of 16 exit for the USA now at their past four World Cups. And that's how it all comes together. 2010 champion Spain will take on Belgium in Los Angeles on Saturday morning Australian time.
0: Checking the Hunter's weather, partly cloudy this evening with a high chance of showers near the coast. Similar conditions tomorrow. That's ABC News.
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7: Tuesday evening's here. Hope you've got something tasty for dinner, plans to do something nice. If you're working tonight, hope it goes quickly and easily. It's great to have your company here. Newcastle still gets that steel city tag, doesn't it? Despite the fact that it's been decades since BHP's steelmaking operations ended. But the company Green Steel Australia, as you heard in the news, they've said they'll open a steel mill here to be run on electricity. What kind of impact could that have in Newcastle and for those who use steel? We're going to take a look at that next. And we hear a lot about skill shortage, workforce shortages, the need for more jobs, more skilled workers. Are we making sure, though, that everyone in the Hunter who wants to work has the chance to

0: do that and is used to their full capacity. It's something the University of Newcastle is taking to business and industry leaders. We'll take a closer look in this half hour at the untapped capacity in the Hunter's workforce a little bit later on. For a bit of something, though, to make me feel better, I am interested in what's on your dining table. Honestly, I'm so nosy, aren't I? Just tell me. Jenny, mind your own business. Feel free. But also feel free to tell me what's on your dining table. We have moved ours outside. It's undercover. We made the fateful decision just as we entered into a showery, cool week to sand off the top of the dining table and refinish it with a couple of coats of varnish and things, make it nice and tough for the future because it gets a workout. Of course, we chose probably not the best week to get it done, taking longer than expected. With the dining table out of action, well, yes, we're eating on our laps in front of the television. I know. Sorry, Mum and Dad, who raised me to always sit at the table and eat dinner with the family. We are also devoid of places to put all the little piles of junk that end up on the dining table. My hair clips, my pen, my notepad, the children's washing, the various things that end up on the dining table. Don't know where to put it right now. Mark's got two cats on the dining table, a newspaper, a biro, and shopping bags. Those shopping bags multiply, don't they, Mark? Thank you very much. And they're never in your hand at the supermarket. Yeah. Thank you, Mark. Maybe I need to keep mine on the dining table. That would help me get out the door with them. Gina has a lot going on. Gina's got a roll of dressmaking pattern tracing, two whole pumpkins, shed building plans, cattle drenching and ear tagging gear on the dining table. It's the heart of the household. I can tell, Gina, what kind of dress are you making? What are you going to do with the pumpkins? I have so many follow-up questions. What's on your dining table? Feel free to let me know. 1300 33 1233. The text line 0487 99 1233.
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0: Nearly three decades on from BHP's closure in Newcastle, the Mayfield Steelworks site could be returning to its original use. The company Green Steel Australia plans to open an electric-powered steel plant capable of producing up to 600,000 tonnes of finished steel per year, $500 million facility intended to produce products for use in housing, transport and energy projects, the company says. Now, the chair of Green Steel Australia's advisory group is Professor Ross Garno. He explained the process to Paul Culliver on ABC Newcastle Breakfast this morning. Here's a little bit of what he said to Paul.
3: Traditionally, you rolled steel using natural gas. You've got to heat the steel to a very, very high temperature to be able to make the shapes out of it for construction. And traditionally, that was done with gas. But we'll be doing that with zero carbon. Still taking a final decision. We'll take that this week on whether to use green hydrogen instead of gas, or to use a new process that the Italian engineering firm Danieli has of induction, like the stopping your stove at home that can get to very high temperatures. But either way, a green hydrogen made from renewable electricity or induction heat made from renewable energy. Either way, it will be zero emissions.
0: Ross Garno there speaking to Paul Culliver on Breakfast this morning. Intended to have that plant operational by early 2028, as I said, with finished steel for housing, transport and energy sectors. Matthew Pollock is the Executive Director of the Master Builders Association of New South Wales, representing an industry that uses a bit of steel. Afternoon, Matthew.
4: Good afternoon, Jenny.
0: What do you make of this news today?
4: Oh, look, it's a very welcome announcement today, both for the Newcastle regional economy, but also for the construction industry across the state.
0: What kind of difference does it make for construction in New South Wales?
4: Well, look, one of the big challenges we've got in the construction industry at the moment is that investment in the supply chain. So ensuring that we have access to the products that go into housing and the schools and roads and hospitals and other things that we build to support a growing economy. And what this does, this is a major investment in that supply chain. You know, you only need to go out to some of those broadacre developments in the Hunter Valley and in other parts of the state, and you see how many houses are now going up with steel frames and using other steel products.
0: Mm. So what are the benefits for your industry of having steel that is finished off at least

0: here in the Hunter ready to go for your industry?
1: Well, look, local reliable supply chains are extremely important, and we've seen what happens in recent years when there are disruptions to those supply chains. So having that the supply of those steel products localized is a good thing for industry. It creates reliability, and that's a good thing for the businesses that rely on the supply of those products. But it's also good to have that sustainable product, produced here in New South Wales as well. The green steel products can cut emissions by up to 95%. And steel is one of the most emissions intensive products that you will find on a building site.
0: Is there a market for, low emissions steel, lower emissions steel at least? Does it matter to builders what they use?

0: into all elements of the built form. And this is a great thing to have the option here. It also increases the, increases the availability of those products, and economies of scale is one of those things that brings the price of sustainable steel products down.
1: Will any of this, do you reckon, make much of a difference if I'm building a house in the Hunter, for instance?
0: Well, I think it will. It means you'll have an option to source locally produced green steel to build the structure of that house. And I would think that any prospective homeowner out there in the Hunter Valley, that would be a good thing.
1: This is still in the early stages. We're expecting more announcements to come, and there's a little bit still unknown. As we've heard, the company, though, thinks that this will help stabilise and bring down steel prices for Australian builders. How much will cost be a factor in I guess, the uptake of this product?
0: Well, I think it will. And, you know, there are some products that this facility is looking to produce that haven't been produced in Australia for decades. So, you know, having that locally sourced material can potentially bring prices down. It, you know, reduces transport costs and other things. So in that respect, yes, we do believe that it very well could. But also really good to see, you know, this was made possible by a commitment from both the Commonwealth and the state government. So good to see that we've got the government supporting these type of ventures to, you know, invest in that construction supply chain that is so important if we want to build more houses and more infrastructure to support a growing economy, and particularly a fast-growing one in the Hunter Valley.
1: We'll keep a close eye on things over the coming weeks. Matthew, thanks very much.
0: Thanks, Jen.
1: Matthew Pollock is the Executive Director of the Master Builders Association of New South Wales. By the way, if you want to read more about that announcement today from Green Steel, you can head online, abc.net.au/Newcastle. Bridget Murphy with a great write-up there for you on what has been announced today and what we know so far. 14 past five on 1233 Drive. Helen's in Morpeth. Helen, you got me thinking about dinner now. Helen's having comfort food tonight, says I cooked herbed lamb shanks yesterday for tonight's dinner, so the flavour enhances overnight and I can remove the solidified fat. So clever, Helen. Helen says, I'm now cooking the vegetables to go with the shanks. Fantastic. Helen, you're so organised getting it done yesterday so that it tastes extra good tonight. Hats off to you. When you sit down at the dining table, will you be removing cats, pumpkins, hair clips, notepads and the like? I bet you've got a clean dinner table, Helen. I bet you have. What's on your dinner table? Feel free to let me know. Yeah, dinner at our place. Look, it's a bit of a cheats dinner at our place tonight. Yeah. I'm really revealing something here. Not only are we not sitting at the dinner table, we are eating a meat pie for dinner. Doesn't happen every night at my house. Kids' school had a pie drive towards the end of term. So we've got a couple of fundraiser pies that need to be eaten, and one of those as the cheats dinner on a Tuesday night at my place tonight.
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3: Police say a subsequent search of the vehicle found cocaine, MDMA and $24,000 cash.
2: When newsmakers speak.
4: This referee is a little bit suspect and he gave him a red card. I didn't know what that meant.
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1: Green steel, just under discussion here a moment ago. Of course, these discussions about jobs and industry and manufacturing come up as we talk about the energy transition, jobs changing in our region. The issue of jobs and our Hunter workforce, who can do the jobs that are available, who will do the jobs that are available now and into the future. This is the focus of some work that's happening at the University of Newcastle, something they're taking to industry and business leaders tomorrow morning in an attempt to, I guess, involve everybody in the Hunter who wants work to be involved in that. You'll find out what they've learned and what we can do with that information in the next couple of minutes. Billy Thorpe and the Aztecs first, though. Most people I know think that I'm crazy.

0: That's Billy Thorpe and the Aztecs. Hello to the texter who's let me know that their dining table contains a tissue box, a candle, placemats, the book they're reading, and a brochure for a supermarket. Fantastic. That, if I walk into your house and I see that on the dining table, I feel at ease. We can talk about the book that you're reading. I feel comfortable. This is a home that's lived in. I might pick up the brochure and have a flick. I love that. Thank you very much. We don't get as many brochures as we used to, right? I have the little no junk mail on my mailbox, but I feel like there's just, even without that, am I right in thinking there's just not as much junk mail that gets around these days as there used to? You used to get a whole roll of it, you know, bound with a rubber band. You'd bring it home. You know, bring it in, unroll it, start going through it. Some days I would if I was really hard up for something to read. So less junk mail around than there used to be. Thank you very much. We're really digging down into all the issues here, aren't we? What's on the dining table? What's being eaten for dinner? And whether or not there's enough junk mail like there used to be. My goodness. On to topics more important.
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0: Music's on our mind this hour as well after 5:30. Our musical deep dive happens every Tuesday evening, and tonight we're looking into songs about holidays, considering that the kids have got a bit of time off school right now and some, you know, taking off for a bit of winter, going to warmer climates or just embracing the cold. So songs about holidays, start thinking it over. We'll jump into that after 5:30. For now, though, transition. It's a word we hear a lot around here when we think about our region's future. And a big part of that is creating new jobs and retraining the workforce. But is it time to rethink that focus when it comes to jobs and where we put our efforts? Laura Eady is here, Executive Director for the Institute for Regional Futures at the University of Newcastle. Good afternoon, Laura.
3: Hi, Jenny. How are you?
0: Well, thank you. This event, hosted by the Institute for Regional Futures tomorrow morning for business leaders and others, looks at who's missing from our workforce pipeline in the Hunter. Who's missing?
3: Well, quite a number of cohorts. So we started looking at the workforce because there's a lot of emphasis on jobs, but it's a very tight labour market. So there's very low unemployment, and we're hearing from employers that they're really finding it hard to get the right skills at the right time. So we started looking into that a bit, and what we found is that there are, you know, a number of different cohorts that are maybe not participating in the workforce to the extent that you might expect in such a tight labour market. So amongst the youth, we see some pretty patchy engagement, a pretty big drop with COVID. It's popped back up in many areas, but the Upper Hunter is still lagging. Around half of women employed women aged 25 to 44 work part-time in our region, compared with around one-third in Sydney. So, you know, many people may choose to work part-time, but the question is there, are there things that are preventing them from getting more work? And certainly once they get to that sort of 45 age group and maybe the kids are grown up, we see the numbers come right back up. Mm. And then the really interesting one is that men over 45 appear to be leaving the workforce earlier than their Sydney counterparts. So we see a couple of percentage points to sort of 6 percentage points lower participation amongst men over 45 than you do in Sydney. Now, we don't know why that's happening. Could be a number of different reasons, but that's a lot of accumulated knowledge and skills that is not in the labour market at a time when employers are desperate for skilled workers.
0: Okay, so if we could find a way to engage more people from those groups, perhaps we'd have more people moving into the jobs that we need and strengthening our workforce as we head into a future and into a transition. Can we start? I'd love to get a bit more information about some of these groups. What are you seeing among young people? They're not as engaged in or not, you know, picking up jobs earlier in life like they might have in previous years?
3: It's actually really interesting. So across some of our areas of our region, we actually see that 15 to 24 cohort more engaged. So they're working, but they're just not sure, I guess, what to do. And so that's where we come to the Upper Hunter. We're seeing people, for those who are working, they're more engaged and they're working longer hours. But in the Upper Hunter, there is a cohort that appears to be just unsure what to do and therefore less engaged, so less likely to be in work than they might have been in the past or than they are in other areas. And some of our teaching longitudinal research shows that those students, they're just really feeling the uncertainty. So traditional roles into mining or agriculture, they're not sure. There's a lot of uncertainty about what else they could do, and we think that's having a bit of a chilling effect on engagement.
0: Does it really matter if in your early 20s you're not quite sure what you want to do?
3: It doesn't matter if you're not quite sure, and it's a really good time to explore. But I think it matters if you're not engaged, because that early attachment to the workforce is really what sets you up for life and forms patterns of work, networks that can benefit you in the future. And so if people are missing out on that, I think there are, it is something we need to look at and think about how we can provide better support to navigate through uncertainty to those people who are really find it quite hard.
0: Mm. When it comes to those women, you mentioned women aged 25 to 44, approximately half of them in our region work fewer than 35 hours a week. Some of them, of course, are probably, maybe keen to stay home, raising children and so on during those years. But what kind of structural change, cultural change would be required here to actually help some of those women come back and work longer hours if that is what they would want to do?
3: Yeah, sure. Well, look, we think we need to dig into this further, but we suspect that availability of childcare is one thing. Having, I guess, easy ways to refresh skills would be another. So having flexible, flexible training opportunities, as well as just knowledge and information and support to navigate through to more full-time work. I should be careful to say, though, that I don't want to say that all of these women should be working. There's an incredible amount of community contribution that's made through women and men who work part-time. Mm. So it's not a get back to work, but, there's certainly, I imagine there'll be a cohort within there who possibly would like to work more hours, but just have some structural barriers to that.
0: Mm. Laura Eady is with me, Executive Director of the Institute for Regional Futures at the University of Newcastle. If we can go back to that issue of male participation, explain to me what you're seeing then, men leaving the workforce a little earlier than in other parts of New South Wales?
3: Yeah, then compared to Sydney. So what we see when we look at men who are in that 35 to 44 age group, the participation rates, it's about what you would see in Sydney. But once you get to 45 to 54, it's actually lower. So Newcastle, like Maxford to Central Coast, it's around 2% lower participation. And then Hunter outside of Newcastle, it's 5% lower in the 45 to 54. And that trend continues into, towards retirement. So 55 to 64, it's lower again. So this wasn't something I was expecting. It's actually really quite interesting. Look, there could be a number of factors. Maybe some of these men started working earlier. Maybe they have been working longer and have accumulated enough super and are just simply ready to retire. The numbers probably also picking up some people who've moved from elsewhere, so retiring elsewhere and moving into the region early. It could simply be that they're encountering this transition, work's changing, and they're really not sure how to navigate it. So there'll probably be a whole lot of reasons, and they're definitely, each individual is unique, but we're seeing it come up in the data as a consistent pattern.
0: Yeah, and hats off to those who, between 45 and 54, who are able, financially to not work again. Certainly they have plenty of working years in them if that is what they would like to do and could be very valuable.
3: Absolutely, and they've got skills and knowledge to pass on to others. So, when you're looking at the level of economic reshaping we're seeing at the moment, there's invaluable knowledge and lived experience there.
0: Mm. Laura, what about people with disabilities and their participation in employment?
3: Yeah, look, this is a really important one, and I think a potentially big opportunity for the region. So we know from work we've done previously that we, in the Hunter region generally, we have a higher proportion of people receiving individual plans under NDIS, and that reflects a higher proportion of disability that's been very long-standing in the region. The good news here is that over the last 10 years, we've seen the proportion of people who need assistance with core activities who are working, we've seen that go up. Mm. So it's increased from about 7% to just under 10%. So good news. My question really, though, is could we do better? So it's still a very small share of the regional workforce. So 1.2% of our regional workforce has a disability compared to 1.8% of the New South Wales workforce. So there's obviously a bit of a gap, something more we can do. It's also, I guess, a potential win-win. So if there were, if there's ability to offer work to people in an area where their disability is actually seen as an advantage, tourism could be an example for that, then, you can get really good outcomes, not only for employers but also for the workers. Small silver lining there, but I'd say there's, we could do better.
0: That event, the Transition Blind Spot, Who's Missing from the Workforce Pipeline, is on tomorrow morning. It's free, but you do need to register and designed for industry and business leaders, workforce, economic development practitioners, community, social sector organisations. So plenty to learn in there about untapped parts of the workforce and what we know about that. Laura, thank you very much for speaking to me about it.
3: Thanks so much, Jenny. Have a good night.
0: You too. Laura Eady there, Executive Director of the Institute for Regional Futures at the University of Newcastle. If you're interested in going to that event, we're happy to flick you the link, or you might be able to look it up and find that one through the Institute for Regional Futures, University of Newcastle. What's on your dining table? Mac is the ultimate organised adult. Mac, thank you so much. Mac sent me a photo, which you know that's what I want. You know I want to see what your dining table looks like and what's on there, having revealed that I'm currently at a loss for places to put all our little piles of junk that usually end up on the dining table. Mac's got a beautifully set dinner table. Table runner down the middle. Lazy Susan, that's what they're called, isn't it? Sorry to any Susans listening. It's my middle name, so hopefully I'm allowed to say that. Lazy Susan in the middle. Are they salt and pepper shakers? Mac, you are, I'm just going to say it, you're fancy. I like that. Thank you. Mac says it hasn't always looked like that. Dinner's served at 6. Thanks. I'll be running late, Mac. Thank you very much. Carly Cook's here with the news headlines. Hello, Carly.
4: Afternoon, Jenny. Making news this hour. The Prime Minister says a Chinese missile test over the Pacific yesterday was a provocative act. China yesterday launched a nuclear-capable missile from a submarine landing in the ocean close to the exclusive economic zones of Tuvalu and Kiribati. Qantas customers are being notified they may be eligible for access to a multi-million dollar payout. More than 1 million customers have started to receive emails and text messages explaining how they can apply for a share of a $105 million class action settlement over COVID-19 flight credits. A bird found at Narrabeen in Sydney's north has tested negative for H5 bird flu. The New South Wales Department of Primary Industry says the only confirmed case in the state remains a giant petrel found near Hawk's Nest, with no evidence the virus has spread to poultry or local wildlife. An Australian company, Greensteel, says it plans to refurbish existing sheds at the former Newcastle Steelworks site at Mayfield to set up a steel production plant. It says it plans to invest $500 million to develop an electricity-powered steel mill, which it hopes will be in operation in 2028. There'll be more news at 6.
0: Carly, I bet you don't have little piles of junk on your dining table. You're organised.
4: No. I try not to. But as you know, Jenny, when you've got children in the house, they come in from school. Oh, Mum, here's this note.
0: Yes.
4: Oh, here's the books I just got from the library today.
0: Yes.
4: Oh, there's my school hat.
0: Here's a rock that I saw at lunch that I thought was great.
4: We have those bits of sticks, some sticks from the playground. They go on the dining table. I try to keep it at one end.
0: Yes.
4: And one end's clear, ready
0: so there's
4: to
0: a function.
4: Serve dinner. And we just push it to the other end.
0: Good to hear. That makes me feel better. Carly, thank you.
4: Thanks, Jenny.
0: Carly Cook there from the 12:33 newsroom.
5: Traffic.
0: Bronwyn Martin's here from the TMC. Hi, Bron.
6: Hello, Jenny. There is some slow southbound traffic down the New England Highway on the approach to Singleton at the moment. Also looking fairly wet through there. Heavy traffic has eased, though, on the Pacific Highway northbound through Heatherbrae and also southbound through Tomago. Newcastle Link Road, busy through Cameron Park. No long delays, though, and no issues for Main Road through Glendale, and all clear down the M1 Pacific Motorway between Beresfield and Morisset. To the public transport, no major disruptions to the trains on the Central Coast and Newcastle line and the Hunter line. You can also check the latest using a transport app or transportnsw.info, and the traffic information is at livetraffic.com.
0: Thanks, Bron. Have a great evening.
6: Thanks, Jenny. You too.
0: Thanks. Bron Martin there from the TMC.
5: Weather.
0: bit of cloud, high chance of showers near the coast, medium chance elsewhere with large and powerful surf conditions for the rest of your Tuesday, making it hazardous for rock fishing, swimming, surfing, those kinds of coastal activities. That will continue into tomorrow, so please plan accordingly. Stay safe. Tomorrow, cloud, high chance of showers along the coastal fringe, medium chance elsewhere, maybe some fog to start with in the Upper Hunter, and light winds south to southeasterly. Newcastle tomorrow heading towards 19, Maitland and Singleton 18, Scone 17. Speaking of temperatures, right now, Merriwar and Scone on 13, Lake Macquarie, Singleton, Tocal and Williamtown on 14, Cessnock, Maitland and Nobbies is 15. Now, as we head towards the end of the week, things clear up a bit. Not really on Thursday. Still the very high chance of showers along the coast on Thursday. Medium chance elsewhere. Cooler on Thursday too. Top of only 15. Friday, a tad warmer. Just the medium chance of showers on the coast. Slight chance elsewhere. By Saturday, just a partly cloudy, slight chance of a shower in the afternoon and evening. So Saturday, things might start to feel a little bit drier if you're along the coast and feeling a little bit tired of those showers. Songs about holidays. Have you got one? What's the best that you can come up with? One that you love? Great song about a holiday. Send it through. We want to know about them. We are preparing for our Tuesday evening music deep dive. Anthony Scully usually joins me on a Tuesday. He is not here this week, but lucky you, Grant Walter is stepping in, my ABC colleague and one of the biggest music lovers that I know. Honestly, get Grant and Scully in a room together and you'll have a great time talking about music, I promise you. Grant will be here shortly. We want to know your songs about holidays, because the kids are on holidays, a lot of people taking this midwinter break to get away, not me, not Grant. Songs about holidays. What have you got for me? 0487 99 1233. We'll jump into those shortly. Paul Culliver's going to pop in a moment too, let you know what's coming up on Breakfast.
5: Hello, Samantha Donovan here on PM at 6:05. The Prime Minister...

0: condemns China's Pacific missile test as a provocative act. Also, the National Rugby League signs a new $5 billion broadcast rights deal. And Belgium's revenge. America is knocked out of the World Cup despite the intervention of Donald Trump.
1: Usually when political pressure is applied, it's to try and get things done before the game occurs. You know, who is the referee, where is it going to be played, etc., etc. But this is extraordinary that it was done afterwards in this fashion.
0: That's PM just after the 6 o'clock news.
2: Tomorrow morning, 5:30, is the breakfast program with Paul Culliver. Hello, Paul.
3: Hello to you, Jenny Marchant.
2: What's on the way for Wednesday?
3: Both you and I have existed and worked at both ends of the day.
2: Mm-hmm.
3: When do you eat?
2: Yeah. It changes.
3: It's an existential and rhetorical and infuriating question, somewhat.
2: Yeah. Yeah. When I worked on breakfast, I would not eat till like 8 o'clock.
3: Yep. Yep. Same.
2: Not hungry. Body doesn't want it.
3: No.
2: Doesn't need it.
3: No.
2: Fueled by tea. And
3: yeah,
2: then,
3: black coffee for me. Yeah.
2: On this shift, yeah, it's a little bit, it's not that different, to be honest. I don't think I'm a very much of an eating early in the day kind of person.
3: Yeah. No. We all grow up. I don't know. I did grow up like, oh, breakfast is the most important meal of the day. And then I kind of adapted to be like, oh, I probably don't need to eat till like 9, 10 o'clock,
2: yeah,
3: sometimes later.
2: Mm.
3: So some research coming out tomorrow. It's not about what you eat. Obviously, that is very important. But it's when you eat.
2: Mm.
3: And we are going to have this chat nice and early in the morning because, spoiler alert, maybe it's better for the early risers than the late at night snackers. So when we do the chat, it's going to be people listening that are up nice and early who can feel very smug about the results of the research.
2: Okay, right. Good. I mean, I also don't eat late at night. I don't do anything late at night except for sleep.
3: Yeah.
2: So I wonder if that balances out. I'll be listening with interest.
3: Might be interesting. The other thing we thought we'd check in on, there's been all this focus on, since the federal budget, house prices, really low clearance rates, a drop in the market for some of our cap city house prices, but not a lot of chatter really about Newcastle and the Hunter. So we thought we'd just check in with a real estate agent. Obviously, somewhat perhaps an anecdotal set of data that we might end up sharing tomorrow morning, but certainly some real estate agents, obviously, they'll have their ear close to the ground what's happening. So we'll find out whether there's been that kind of discontent, whether we're seeing any kind of drop in the market here, whether people, maybe they're flocking from the cap cities to Newcastle to buy houses.
2: It'd be interesting to hear from people too, if they've got a place on the market or if they're looking, what they're seeing, whether it's changed much, you know, over the last couple of months.
3: For sure. And whether it's a blip, if we're heading down right now, are we about to, you know, turn the corner any day soon or not? Sort of everyone with a crystal ball and some skin in the games having their say on that. So we'll wait to see what actually comes to pass. And we're investigating the world of shipwrecks. Love a shipwreck. Obviously, don't love it when it happens to you.
2: No.
3: But if it happened a couple of hundred years ago and it looks really cool,
2: it's pretty fascinating,
3: yeah,
2: right?
3: Love it. Love a cool shipwreck.
2: Mm.
3: There's a museum in our region who's hoping to do a bit of shipwreck work and might need your help with various artifacts.
2: Oh,
3: yeah.
2: Interesting. Yeah. Okay. Are we deep sea diving? Are we going through mum and dad's cupboards? What are we doing?
3: I don't think that the call out is to go looking for
2: plundering lost treasures.
3: Yes, we're all going to put on an eye patch, get a parrot on our shoulder and see what we can do.
2: Okay.
3: I am the captain now kind of business. No. No new pirating. We are not encouraging new pirating. We'll find out what artifacts of shipwreck history on the Hunter coastline are welcome from this particular museum organisation. More to be revealed tomorrow morning.
2: Sounds fabulous. I look forward to it. Paul, thank you.
3: Thank you, Jenny.
2: Paul Culliver, 5:30 tomorrow morning. Is there someone in your life on holidays right now? Maybe they are lucky enough to be having a Euro summer. Or maybe in your life you've got kids, grandkids off school for a couple of weeks. As we spend a bit of time on a musical deep dive here this afternoon, we're keen to explore songs about holidays. Look, maybe something like this comes to mind.
4: I'm leaving on a jet plane. Don't know when I'll be back again.
2: Does that count? I don't know. He's leaving on a plane. It's a central part to a lot of holidays in this part of the world, but he's not exactly excited to be leaving. Maybe you think of something more like this.

Looking for your best songs about holidays, what comes to mind for you? Show off your great taste. Tell us how clever you are. We'll see what we can play as we go through the next 17 minutes together alongside Grant Walter. 0487 99 1233 to send me a text. And 1300 33 1233 to give me a call. Songs about holidays on the mind. We'll jump into that after Bruno Mars.

0: I Just Might is the name of that one on 1233 Drive. I'm Jenny Marchant. It's 14 to 6. Let's talk about holidays. Specifically, music and holidays, vacations, that's the go-go's. Because it's school holidays time, maybe you're getting away for a bit, maybe you're spending some time with the grandchildren, the kids, on home from school, of course, right now. Someone who's been living his best dad on school holidays life is Grant Walter, ABC podcast producer, local music nerd. I think you can wear that proudly, can't you, Grant? Hello?
1: Oh, I'm that kind of nerd, for sure.
0: What have you been getting up to on your week off with the kids?
1: Oh, well, it's a bit of a cruel karmic situation that the first week of school holidays here in Cardiff is pouring rain.

0: So a lot of indoor things.
1: Yeah.
0: We went to see the new Minions movie today.
1: Very good.
0: Like a love letter to old Hollywood. Really, really good.
1: I mean,
0: as strange as that sounds for a Minions movie.
1: No, I'm a big Minions fan and I can see it and I appreciate it. I like that. We could do a whole segment on songs from Minions movies, but alas, here we are, songs about holidays, and we're getting some great suggestions through already, Grant. So before we get to yours and mine, can we jump into what's coming in on the text line and the phone?
0: Absolutely.
1: Okay, let's first of all get Carol here. G'day, Carol.
2: Hi.
1: Hi, what's your suggestion?
2: Cliff Richard, We're All Going on a Summer Holiday.
1: Oh, does it put you in a summer holiday frame of mind, Carol?
2: Well, not tonight. With the rain.
1: We can dream, Carol, we can dream.
3: We're all going on a summer holiday. No more working for a week or two. Fun and laughter on a summer
1: Grant Malta, that's a classic.
0: Oh, it's an absolute classic. That's an earworm for me. I love it.
1: It makes me think we're going to the seaside.
0: It does, and it just makes me realise that the kind of holiday I'm on is the week off work with the kids, and it's delightful, don't get me wrong, but it's not the summer holiday I could dream of when I hear that song.
1: We've just had a text from somebody who says, we just confirmed our family Christmas destination, therefore we're going on a summer holiday is on their mind. So that one coming in on a couple of fronts there. Tony's at Charlestown and nominates this one. Dreadlock Holiday. Okay.
0: I'm bald and I don't play cricket, so I can't relate, but I do enjoy a tune.
1: Reggae, I hope.
0: Oh, yeah.
1: And Brett nominates this one, one that I haven't heard in many, many years.
4: Hello, mother. Hello, father.
1: This is a child at a camp riding home, right?
0: Oh, yeah, I learned about this one through The Simpsons.
4: Camp is very entertaining. And they say we'll have some fun if it stops raining.
1: Sounds like school holidays at your house, Grant.
0: Oh, my God. It really does. That's why we've got to make plans to get out of the house or bring other children to the house so the kids can play.
1: That's it. Hey, you've got a couple of great songs that you want to bring to the conversation here, but 0487 99 12 33, your holiday songs. Grant, where shall we start?
0: Well, this one is both themed in name and themed in our week's plans, because after school on Friday, for the kickoff to the holidays, my 8-year-old and I went to our local Cardiff record store, was doing a release party for the new Madonna record, Confessions 2, which came out that day.
1: Oh, yeah.
0: So to celebrate school finishing and me finishing work for the week, we went down to the record store and we had glow sticks and candy and pizza and partied the night away, which was very fun to be in a record store after hours. And
1: yes.
0: I rate the new Madonna record, but this one is a classic and very well themed.

0: Just one day out of life, that's not enough. Madonna. It would be so nice, as Madonna says. Was it The Wedding Singer? There was definitely an Adam Sandler movie where he mournfully sings that one, isn't there?
1: Oh, well, I think it would have to be The Wedding Singer. But by Adam Sandler, you mean Taylor Swift's wedding officiant, right?
0: Obviously.
1: Obviously, but I think it might be in The Wedding Singer. That was fully 80s theme.
0: Well, I love that Madonna was the way you started your school holidays.
1: Absolutely.
0: And we get to work a bit of Madonna in here now. Your next one, Grant, you describe this one. Tell me about this one.
1: Oh, look, this one's as close as you can get to Fleetwood Mac without being Fleetwood Mac because it's Lindsey Buckingham. But the reason Holiday Road by Lindsey Buckingham sticks with me is because, you know, it's the theme song to the National Lampoon's Vacation movies, specifically the first one, where I think it's been around long enough to not spoil this, but they get to Wally World, but I'll say it's not what they expect. But, you know, as much as you can relate or not relate to Clark Griswold, he's a dad, he's trying to do his best with what he has, and man, the harmonies when he hits the chorus to Holiday Road. Whew.

0: Grant, I'm embarrassed to admit this, but here I go.
1: Yeah, go, please.
0: This song, because I know National Lampoon's Christmas Vacation better mm-hmm. than any of the others, I always assumed this was a Christmas song because it's the theme tune to Christmas Vacation.
1: Of course, because it's the theme song to all the vacations. But, you know, I can understand that. And
0: I watch it every year on Boxing Day.
1: I'm so delighted that you watch that every year. I haven't watched it in a few years and I hope it stands up. Can you tell me that it does?
0: I can't make any promises. I can't make any promises, Grant.
1: It'll be on my Christmas list song this year, thanks to you, though.
0: Yeah. Because I'm pressing the buttons and because I can, before we get to one of yours, can I sneak in one of mine?
1: Yeah, of course. I'm just out the back of my mum's house. Shout out to birthday girl Marilyn Walter, just under the... you know, carport getting rain here, so I'd love to hear it.
0: Happy birthday, Marilyn. Are you serious? You make it sound like I'm just under the carport getting rained on, sure, and you've asked me to be on your program, but play one of your songs. Go ahead,
1: Jenny. No. I'm saying I'd love to sit back and listen, Jen.
0: Okay, here's what I've come up with, Grant.

0: sky is clear.
1: Graham Connors. Because around here, we're always going north, aren't we, Grant?
2: Oh, yeah. That sweeping chorus is like a vacation for my ears. That's gorgeous.
1: It's so beautiful. Graham Connors from 2003, I think, a little further north. And I know you vibe with this one, Grant.

0: We'll get there fast and then we'll take it slow.
1: I vibe with that and would go to any of those places in a heartbeat. Let's go. With or without my glove. Just depends if it's expenses paid. Let's go.
0: Songs about holidays. What have you got for Grant and I? Let us know on 0487 99 1233. That's the text line. You can also call through on 1300 33 1233. Cecilia, drive producer, is the biggest fan of Kate Miller-Heidke around.
2: Yeah.
0: And discovered this one today.
2: I'm all-

0: I am having a luxurious sleeping. I am reading a trashy book. I am having a holiday.
1: Oh, Grant, she's all of us.
2: Oh, my God. I love it. And I love when Kate Miller-Heidke, you know, goes back to the quirky. That sounds like her husband, Kia Nuttall, on guitar, and it's such a vibe.
1: It truly is. Songs about holidays are on our mind here. Not songs about the holidays. Songs about holidays. What have you got for us? Show us how good your musical taste is on 0487 99 1233. Grant, all might have been quite tropical, and this one picks up on the same thing. It's Weezer. Do you know where I'm going?
2: Oh, I know where you're going. And if I've seen the film clip, there's a ton of cute furry animals involved as well.

0: Island in the Sun.
1: There you go. It's gorgeous.
0: So
1: what a brain break.
0: Yeah, it's nice. It's been around for a while. 2001, that one came out, Grant.
1: That checks out. That checks out. But it's timeless. That could you know, fit on the summer holiday compilation from Cliff Richard. I get that.
0: We need to make a double CD. We need a double disc compilation, Grant.
1: Oh, my God. And we could star in one of those infomercials where the two of us sort of present as the text scrolls up and down the screen. I would love that. Get your sweaters ready. This sounds amazing.
0: And you'd ring a phone number. And yes, four easy installments, this CD could be yours.
1: Please call Cecilia, the producer.
0: Seriously, though, call, because you've got a couple of minutes left to let us know the holiday songs that you would like to recommend on 0487-99-1233. Okay, Grant, give me the final song in your list. What is it that you are recommending to us? Great songs about holidays.
1: Well, I did a certain switch up a little while ago between my third song. Is this the person who got married recently or the person who's coming
0: to
1: Newcastle?
0: It sure is
1: soon?
0: The person who got married.
1: Wonderful. I mean, scratchy heads on that other one. But Toy Story 5 came out recently, and my 8-year-old, who I'm spending this week with, went on a big Toy Story binge and is just in love with the films. But usually they're soundtracked by one Randy Newman, who sung You've Got a Friend in Me. And this time, for the fifth movie, they've just got this beautiful song by Taylor Swift returning to these country pop kind of roots with, you know, some horns sweeping in there. But it's just this song about change and connection, and, you know, for a week that I'm spending with my beautiful kids and family, that's a nice reminder, especially because he's playing all three versions of it, the original, the piano, the acoustic version, on repeat.
0: Oh,
1: and
0: wow.
1: I've grown to love it.
0: Oh.

0: I knew it, I knew you, Taylor Swift. Grand, I'm so glad you brought us this one. I played it in full here yesterday. It's on the ABC Newcastle playlist.
1: Yeah,
0: and it's one
1: it
0: of my current favourites. It's just...
1: That's so beautiful.
0: Warms me up from the inside.
1: Absolutely, which you need when it is raining this school holidays. We're inside with five children with my gorgeous mate Tasma yesterday, looking out at everything pouring down, going, what are we going to do with the kids? But if you're in that position, let that song warm you up.
0: Oh, Grant, it's been so nice talking music with you. Let's do it again next week.
1: Absolutely. I'll see you then.
0: Enjoy your break, Grant Walter.

0: that I knew you. Taylor Swift. I knew it. I knew you. How will I get it in tomorrow? We'll see. News is on the way.
1: I'm Maureen McGillicuddy.
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5: Adam Storey with ABC News. The state's Attorney General, Michael Daly, has described a parliamentary inquiry report that's scathing of the state's top prosecutor as a malicious and unfair witch hunt. Director of Public Prosecution Sally Dowling has been accused of authorising the leaking of a story to the media by her office and then falsely denying it in evidence to an inquiry. The Upper House Committee has recommended the Attorney General set up a separate inquiry to consider if there's grounds to remove her from office. Mr Daly says the report's findings don't reflect the facts or evidence given to the committee and he'll have it examined independently. He says he has full confidence in the DPP.
6: However, given the serious concerns I have about the recommendations and the findings in this report and the way the report that the committee conducted its inquiry, I'm going to have Crown Solicitors brief senior counsel to review the report and the goings-on of the committee.
5: A Chinese missile test in the Pacific will be raised by the federal government at a minister-to-minister level, but Labor won't give a timeline on when. The intercontinental ballistic missile test on Monday has attracted widespread criticism, including from the Prime Minister. The opposition has called for Anthony Albanese or the Foreign Affairs Minister to raise the test with their Chinese counterparts. The Assistant Minister for Pacific Island Affairs, Nita Green, has assured that the discussions will happen.
7: The Foreign Minister has said that she will raise these concerns directly with her counterparts. I can't give you a timeline around that, but obviously we regularly engage with counterparts around the region.
5: YouTube has been accused of having a serious deficiency in its hate speech guidelines as it gave evidence at the Royal Commission on Anti-Semitism and Social Cohesion. The social media company's head of public policy for Australia and New Zealand, Rachel Lord, has been questioned about a video that called the Bondi Beach terror attack a false flag. The video, which describes a survivor of the attack, Arson Oktrovsky, as a crisis actor, remains on YouTube after finding it does not violate the company's safety policies. Council Assisting Richard Lancaster rebuked Ms Lord after she told the inquiry the decision had been reviewed at senior levels of the company.
8: I suggest to you that it shows a really serious deficiency in YouTube's guidelines that this video, after review at the highest levels, remains accessible to the public.
9: Thanks, Mr Lancaster, and I appreciate that feedback and we'll be sure to share that internally as well.
5: An elderly woman has died in a major unit fire in Sydney. Tasman Buckle has the details.
10: At least 10 fire trucks attended the blaze on Allison Road at Randwick following multiple 000 calls reporting flames coming from the first floor unit around 3 o'clock. Police say a woman, who is believed to be in her late 70s, was pulled from the fire by emergency crews but later died at the scene. The fire spread to at least one other unit before firefighters put it out, with a man in his 30s treated for smoke inhalation. A crime scene has been established as officers investigate the cause of the blaze. People are being advised to avoid the area, with two lanes of Allison Road remaining closed.
5: Former University of Wollongong Chancellor Michael Still has defended a process that allowed an incoming vice-chancellor to help shape a major university review before his consulting firm later secured millions of dollars in work. Kelly Fuller reports.
11: Day 12 of the ICAC inquiry focused on Mr Still's handling of conflict of interest arrangements involving incoming vice-chancellor John Dewar and his consulting firm Corder Mentha. Inquiry heard Professor Dewar attached a draft scope for a university review to emails exchanged while his contract and secondary employment arrangements were being negotiated. Similar language later appeared in tender documents for the project. Questioned why he continued discussing the review with Professor Dewar despite arrangements intended to keep the role separate, Mr. Still said he didn't connect them. The inquiry continues.
5: The NRL has announced a new record broadcast rights deal. The deal, worth more than $5 billion, will see games broadcast on Nine and Foxtel for 7 years starting from 2027. It surpasses the record $4.5 billion AFL deal signed in 2022. ARL Commission Chairman Peter Vlandis says it will future-proof the game.
12: And this agreement is certainly futuristic because it takes into account the structural change in TV.
5: And Belgium has knocked the US out of the Men's Soccer World Cup after defeating the host nation 4-1 in the round of 16 in Seattle. Belgium will now play Spain in the quarterfinals. Isolated showers on the coast and adjacent ranges tomorrow, scattered about the central and northern coasts. It'll be dry and sunny elsewhere. For Sydney, an overnight low of 13. That'll be followed by a partly cloudy day with a high chance of showers, a top of 18. Showers easing on Thursday and a top of 17. That's ABC News at 6:05.
4: Good evening and welcome to PM. I'm Samantha Donovan, coming to you from the lands of the Wurundjeri people of the Kulin Nation in Melbourne. Tonight, the Prime Minister condemns China's Pacific missile test as a provocative act. Also, the National Rugby League signs a new $5 billion broadcast rights deal, and Belgium's revenge, the US knocked out of the World Cup despite Donald Trump's intervention.
13: Usually when political pressure is applied, it's to try and get things done before the game occurs. You know, who is the referee? Where is it going to be played? But this is extraordinary that it was done afterwards and in this fashion.
4: First this evening, the Prime Minister has described China's missile test in the South Pacific as a provocative act, and he's confirmed he's raised his concerns directly with the Chinese government. The nuclear-capable missile was launched yesterday from a submarine in the South China Sea and flew over several Pacific nations. It reportedly landed near the tiny island nation of Tuvalu. The Chinese government said the missile was part of an annual training drill, but Mr. Albanese says China didn't follow standard warning procedures. Rachel Mealy has more.
14: Anthony Albanese was today in the Solomon Islands, about 1,000 kilometres from where the Chinese missile splashed down.
15: We have made clear our concerns to China in both Beijing and in Canberra, and I'm making our concerns clear here as well in Honiara.
14: 24 hours after a nuclear-capable intercontinental ballistic missile flew over the region, he delivered a lashing to China.
15: We don't want to see any action that is destabilising or which undermines the peace, security and stability of the Pacific and the region. And there is no doubt that this is a provocative act by China which does destabilise the region.
14: A spokeswoman for China's foreign ministry described the launch as a routine military training exercise and says the missile wasn't targeted at a specific country. She says relevant countries were notified in advance, which is in line with international law and international practice. But Prime Minister Anthony Albanese took issue with that claim.
15: We have said consistently that we want to cooperate with China where we can, we'll disagree where we must, and we'll engage in our national interests. This is one of those occasions where we must disagree with this action. And in particular, we point out that it is standard procedure for tests such as this for there to be given 48 hours notice. This was not done on this occasion.
14: Anthony Albanese was in the Solomon Islands to meet Prime Minister Matthew Wale, who joined Australia in condemning the missile launch.
16: China is a good friend of Solomon Islands, but this is not something a friend does. This is not good in our region.
14: Other Pacific leaders joined the chorus. Papua New Guinea's Prime Minister James Marape says all global military powers should respect the wishes of those who live in the Pacific. Solomon Islands Prime Minister Wale says he's registered his country's protest with the Chinese ambassador.
16: But we don't want to see any more countries, China, America, anybody. We don't want anybody testing the ICBMs in the Pacific Islands region. That's the bottom line. Be our friend, but don't threaten us.
14: The missile was fired in the hours after Australia signed a security pact with Fiji, leading some to speculate that the timing was designed to send a message. But Defence Industry Minister Pat Conroy believes it was more likely a coincidence, as the launch would have been planned for weeks.
17: We've been monitoring a Chinese Navy task force group that was involved in tracking the launch, and that's been in movement for quite some time. So I think it's more likely to be coincident rather than linked, but obviously that's ultimately a question for the Chinese government.
14: Opposition leader Angus Taylor says Australia needs to spend more on defence.
18: The truth of the matter is the best pathway to peace is strength, and that is why we need to see an increase in defence spending in this country, working closely with our alliances, our allies across the globe, to ensure that we portray strength at all times. Weakness is provocative.
14: Michael Shoebridge is a defence analyst and the founder and director of Strategic Analysis Australia. He says the test should concern Australians.
19: That missile from the submarine is probably the JL-3, which has a range of about 10,000 kilometres. So it can go from Beijing to Brisbane with range to spare, probably get to Sydney as well. It tells us that the Chinese military has quite a long-range force projection capability, and it can threaten the countries in our region without leaving home. So Australia is well under the missile umbrella from China with a range of different missiles and systems.
4: Defence analyst Michael Shoebridge, that report from Rachel Mealy. There have been tense exchanges at the Royal Commission on Anti-Semitism and Social Cohesion over YouTube's decision not to block a video in the wake of the Bondi terror attack. The video related to a man who was injured in the attack but faced allegations online that he was acting. Our senior correspondent Barbara Miller has been at the hearings in Sydney.
20: Well, this was a video relating to the experience of Arson Otrovsky. He was at Bondi Beach on the day of the attack and a bullet skimmed his head. He was bleeding quite heavily. He took a photo, he sent it to a friend, and it soon went viral. Now, he appeared before the commission last week and he talked about how almost immediately there was an onslaught of commentary online suggesting that he was faking the whole thing. Now, this video in discussion today is entitled False Flag, Why the Bondi Beach Narrative Doesn't Add Up. And it has several people discussing his case on it. They suggest he is an intelligence asset. They say that Zionists just do this kind of shit all the time. Now, Richard Lancaster, SC, the council assisting, put it to Rachel Lord, senior manager at YouTube Government Affairs and Public Policy, that it was a clear breach of guidelines that he had taken her through, that content which denied an event like Bondi should be removed. She said that policy was aimed at content which denied the events itself rather than a specific denial of victimhood. She said the decision not to remove that video had been reviewed by senior management. Richard Lancaster SC said that statement may make matters worse.
8: I suggest to you that it shows a really serious deficiency in YouTube's guidelines that this video, after review at the highest levels, remains accessible to the public.
9: Thanks, Mr. Lancaster, and I appreciate that feedback and we'll be sure to share that internally as well. I mean, as I'm sure you'd appreciate and as we've

0: one story with ABC News. The state's Attorney General, Michael Daly, has rejected the findings of a parliamentary report that's damning of the state's top prosecutor, describing it as a baseless witch hunt. The Upper House Committee handed down the report this afternoon, which accuses the Director of Public Prosecution, Sally Dowling SC, of leaking a story to the media and falsely denying it. The report calls on the government to consider removing her from office, but Michael Daly says the inquiry was a stitch-up from the outset by certain members of the committee.
1: But I want someone else's fair and independent legal advice as to that. My conclusions in reading the report and looking at it is just completely unfair, malicious, and comes up with unfounded findings and ridiculous and astonishing recommendations.
0: Australia and Solomon Islands have both condemned China's missile test in the waters of the Pacific Ocean yesterday, Caitlin Maloney reports.
2: Prime Minister Anthony Albanese has labelled China's missile test as provocative as he addressed media in Solomon Islands following a speech for the nation's Independence Day. Mr Albanese says he's made Australia's concerns with China clear and believes the country should have provided 48 hours' notice before conducting the test. Solomon Islands Prime Minister Matthew Wale has also been critical of China's actions, describing it as not something a friend does. Mr Wale says the test is further evidence for a regional security pact with Australia. Beijing says the launch was a routine annual test and complied with international law.
0: The mother of former police officer Bo Lamar Condon has been granted bail after being accused of attempting to influence a key witness in his upcoming double murder trial. Here's court reporter Jamie McKinnell.
3: Colleen Lamar has been in custody since April, charged with one count of doing an act intending to pervert the course of justice, and is yet to enter a plea. Police have previously said she allegedly attempted to influence a key witness to change their evidence in a high-profile double murder trial. The 63-year-old appeared on a video link from Dilwynia Correctional Centre for a bail application in the Supreme Court. Acting Justice Robert Hume granted bail with conditions. Mr Lamar Condon is due to face trial in September, denying two counts of murder over the February 2024 deaths of Sydney couple Jesse Baird and Luke Davies.
0: A woman believed to be in her late 70s has died in a unit fire in Sydney. 10 fire trucks and more than 40 firefighters attended the blaze on Allison Road at Randwick, which started at around 3 this afternoon. The woman was pulled from the fire by emergency crews but later died at the scene. A man in his 30s was treated by paramedics for smoke inhalation. A former professional boxer has been formally refused bail after being charged over four kidnappings in less than a year. The 26-year-old was arrested at Randwick in Sydney yesterday over his alleged involvement in kidnappings across Sydney. The court heard that Humaz Khalid is currently in a wheelchair and is unable to walk due to multiple surgeries after he was shot in April. Acting Judge Sharon Willis says the risk of further retaliation and gang violence is a concern for public safety. He is due next at Parramatta Local Court in September. Ukrainian President Volodymyr Zelensky will have an opportunity to sit face-to-face with US President Donald Trump at a NATO summit in Turkey. William Howard Evans reports.
4: Mr Zelensky is calling on his country's allies to deliver the air defence systems he urgently needs to protect residents from escalating Russian attacks. NATO Secretary-General Mark Rutte has echoed the request, calling on member states, including the US, to pull their weight. It follows Russian missiles raining down on the Ukrainian capital Kyiv twice in less than a week, crashing into blocks of flats and killing more than 50 people. Meanwhile, Ukraine is also stepping up its own long-range drone attacks against Russia, hitting oil refineries and military targets, leading to significant fuel shortages and power cuts across the country.
0: Queensland Rugby League. The Queensland Rugby League coach says his squad is put in the hard yards and is ready to deliver in tomorrow night's Rugby League Origin decider. Queensland has all the momentum going into the blockbuster, with local history heavily favouring the home side. Slater says there's a growing sense of self-belief in the team.
4: Mr Zelensky is...
5: It's been building throughout the series, and you know, the last 9 days have been, you know, worked really well. Look, at the end of the day, I can sit here and say whatever I want, but at the end of the day, tomorrow night is the only thing that counts.
0: Isolated showers on the coast and adjacent ranges tomorrow, scattered about the central and northern coasts. For Sydney, an overnight low of 13, followed by a partly cloudy day with a high chance of showers, a top of 18. Showers easing on Thursday with a top of 17 and a shower or two on Friday and a top of 17. 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
6: The winter holidays are for many regional towns when the money is made. It's peak tourist season right now across northern towns from Alice Springs up through Katherine, over to Broome and back.

0: Adam Storey with ABC News. Defence analysts say it's concerning that Australia's military plans don't currently give any protection against long-range missiles like the one tested by China yesterday. Beijing fired a long-range nuclear-capable missile into the exclusive economic zones of Tuvalu and Kiribati. China says the test was safe and part of routine military training. Michael Shoebridge is the founder and director of Strategic Analysis Australia and says Australia needs to close its defence capability
1: gaps. We should be very concerned that our military plans aren't giving us any form of protection against long-range missile and drone attack. And so for all the billions of dollars we're spending, we are not protecting Australia or the South Pacific against these credible existing systems.
0: The Prime Minister says he wants to fast-track negotiations for an agreement with Solomon Islands similar to the Nakamal Treaty with Papua New Guinea. Anthony Albanese has visited Solomon Islands today to deliver a speech for the nation's Independence Day. Yesterday, he signed a major new military alliance with Fiji, which could be open to other nations. Mr. Albanese says he doesn't want to rush the process but looks forward to a constructive outcome.
2: Both sides come at this with goodwill, recognising that our respective national sovereignty is important, but also recognising that working together, we can be stronger.
0: Syria's capital, Damascus, has been rocked by at least two explosions hours after the French President Emmanuel Macron began a landmark two-day visit. Devices have blown up near the hotel where Mr. Macron is staying. Witnesses say they can see smoke rising and ambulances have rushed to the scene. Emmanuel Macron had already entered the presidential palace when the explosions occurred. A YouTube executive has been grilled at the Anti-Semitism Royal Commission over why a video describing a Bondi terror attack victim as an actor involved in a false flag event remains available for viewing on its platform. Aaron Otrovsky gave evidence at the inquiry last week about the online abuse he received after the shooting in which he received a bullet wound to the head. The inquiry has been told a video remains on YouTube in which a group of men describe Mr. Ostrovsky as a crisis actor after he shared a photo of his injuries. YouTube's head of public policy for Australia and New Zealand, Rachel Lord, says the video has been found not to violate the company's safety policies.
3: But the teams have reviewed this thoroughly as a result of it being referenced here at the commission. And my understanding is that it's been reviewed again at quite senior levels to confirm that decision.
0: A controversial parliamentary inquiry is calling on the government to consider removing the state's top prosecutor from office after handing down a scathing report. Jean Kennedy reports the Attorney General says the inquiry's report is unfair and malicious.
4: The Upper House Committee handed down the report this afternoon, which accuses the Director of Public Prosecution, Sally Dowling SC, of leaking a story to the media and falsely denying it. The report calls on the government to consider removing her from office. The state's Attorney General, Michael Daly, has rejected the findings, describing it as a baseless witch hunt.
5: Completely unfair, malicious, and comes up with unfounded findings and ridiculous and astonishing recommendations.
4: He says he'll get the findings independently legally reviewed, but has stressed the DPP has his full confidence.
0: NATO leaders are expected to unveil arms deals worth tens of billions of dollars in Turkey this week. William Howard Evans reports.
6: The announcements will happen before European leaders join US President Donald Trump to demonstrate they are heeding his calls to spend more on defence. Mr. Trump has long accused NATO countries of over-relying on the US to protect them in the event of an attack and has threatened to leave the alliance entirely if nothing changes. NATO Secretary General Mark Rutte insists Europeans have made staggering increases in defence spending, in part due to fears of Russia amid the ongoing invasion of Ukraine, but also because Mr. Trump has been extremely forceful in encouraging them to do so.
0: Meanwhile, India's government says it will supply new weapons to Indonesia. Indonesian Prime Minister Narendra Modi is on his first trip to the Southeast Asian nation since 2023. The weapons included in the deal are the BrahMos cruise missile system and the Astra air-to-air missile. The weather for tomorrow, isolated showers on the coast and the adjacent ranges, scattered about the central and northern coasts. It'll be dry and sunny elsewhere. For Sydney, an overnight low of 13, followed by a partly cloudy day with a high chance of showers, a top of 18. Showers easing Thursday, a top of 17, and a shower or two on Friday, and a top of 17. It's now 7:05.
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8: Yes, lovely to be here with you this evening. 1-300-222-702 is my number. 0467-922-702 is the number to text. We were talking to Jennifer Dudley Nicholson earlier. She's a technology reporter with AAP about the fact that one in three Aussies apparently are sneakily using AI without telling their employers. I reckon we all work with someone who's having AI write all of their emails. I've got a couple of texts from you about this. Wayne says, iRobot, Will Smith, very scary. AI, any better? Ooh, I don't know. I don't know. And then I've got a text here as well that says, hi Ray, browser extensions help me at work. My AI subscription processes timesheets for me via repeatable script, although it's a personal subscription, not a work-provided tool. This is from Mike. Saves me a lot of effort every week. Well, hopefully you're checking it, Mike, because it does still hallucinate, so be careful. Of course, the main thing that I want you to be calling and texting me about, though, is the chocolate debate. Is white chocolate real chocolate? I've got a text here from Wayne that says, a certain New Zealand chocolate is my fave. Hard to find real chocolate these days. It fills my guilty pleasure. So tell me where you stand on the white chocolate debate. 0467-922-702 is the number to text. We'll check in with the weather though first. Now in Sydney tomorrow, we've got a top of 18 degrees, shower or two. Canberra is going to be 14 degrees with some morning frost, a little bit sunny there. Newcastle's looking at 19 degrees and showers. Wollongong 17 degrees and a shower or two. Dubbo 18 degrees, mostly sunny. Katoomba 10 degrees and cloudy. Parrish is 6 degrees and sunny, and Belconnen is 14 degrees and sunny. I've got a call here, Michael from Picton. Hello, Michael. Welcome to Evenings.
9: G'day. How are you?
8: I'm really well. How can I help you?
9: Yeah, I was just ringing up about the quiz. And oh. I also wanted to add with the white chocolate.
8: Ah, okay. Where do you stand on the white chocolate?
9: It's, I don't know, people say it's chocolate, it's not, but all I remember is back in the day, back in the early 90s when I was growing up, was my mum had the white carob buds.
8: Yeah.
9: And the dark carob buds, and that's all she ever had, and it was just disgusting.
8: That's great. Oh, no. Oh, no. So you got a favourite chocolate now?
9: Yeah. I think the best chocolate is when you guys make like Rocky Road or chocolate recipes with your kids.
8: Yeah, you know what? I reckon you're right.
9: You melt down the chocolate and, we did it the other day with Sayo's.
8: Oh, that sounds good. All right. Well, thanks for the tip, Michael. I appreciate you giving me some guidance there on some chocolate recipes. I'm going to put those ones in my back pocket. I'll talk to you shortly. Because now it is time to start the quiz.

0: How can you not feel joyful when you hear that music? Now, we are kicking off the quiz here. And the first question is, what colour is the ticket to Willy Wonka's factory in Roald Dahl's classic children's novel, Charlie and the Chocolate Factory? Give me a call at 1-300-222-702. Michael, do you know the answer to this one?
1: Is it gold?
0: It is gold. There we go. There we go. Well done. Well done.
1: That's gold. That's gold.
0: That is gold. You've done well. Next question here. Colloquially, if you are tickling the ivories, what instrument are you playing?
1: Oh, tickling the ivories. Is that a piano?
0: Is it a piano? It is a piano. Two in a row. Yeah. Up to your third question, Michael. You're not doing too badly. How is it in Picton at the moment? Is it chilly there tonight?
1: It's not actually bad. There's a bit of crowd cover. It's nice, but we've still got the fire going tonight.
0: Oh, look, it's a nice excuse to have the fire going anyway when it's winter, isn't it? It's nice and cosy.
1: It's good ambience.
0: Going to have a good hot chocolate in honour of chocolate.

0: Chocolate day?
1: Chocolate day? Oh, no. But also with that, I think the world produces, I think it's 500 million or billion tons of chocolate a year.
0: Wow. That's an incredible amount. Billion. That's almost inconceivable.
1: Not a billion, but yeah.
0: A lot.
1: Yeah, I only heard that today.
0: More than seems reasonable we'd be able to eat, that's for sure.
1: Too much.
0: All right, well, my next question here for you, Michael, for the quiz is, who is the host of ABC's Hard Quiz?
1: Oh, Hard. Oh, that's the bald dude. Is it Sean? No, Shane.
0: Whoa.
1: No.
0: Sorry, Michael, you were doing really well. Enjoy your fire. Right. Enjoy your cosy evening in Picton.
1: Take care, Ray. Thanks.
0: You too. 1-300-222-702 is the number for the quiz. Or you can send me a text on 0467-922-702 and tell me where you stand on chocolate. Snoopy from Nora Head in New South Wales is saying that chocolate is brown and velvety. White chocolate is anemic and fraudulent. I love the vitriol here. If you know who the host of ABC's Hard Quiz is, 1-300-222-702 is the number to call. Martin from Engadine, where do you stand on white chocolate? Is it chocolate?
2: Not really. I prefer dark chocolate.
0: Oh, yeah. Dark chocolate's lovely, isn't it? Do you like it with any particular flavours in there, or you just like it plain?
2: I like it with... macadamia. I like macadamia and chocolate and hazelnut chocolate.
0: Macadamia chocolate's delicious. I love macadamias in anything.
2: Yeah, it is.
0: Martin, do you know who the host of ABC's Hard Quiz is?
2: Is it Jeremy Gleason?
0: Oh. Sorry, it's not, Martin. Enjoy your evening. Thanks for calling.
2: Thanks very much.
0: If you know who the host of ABC's Hard Quiz is, give me a call, 1-300-222-702. John in Orange, where do you stand on the chocolate debate? Is white chocolate chocolate, John?
3: I don't even really think milk chocolate's chocolate. White chocolate's heinous. Milk chocolate, yes, maybe, but yeah, definitely the dark chocolate.
0: Oh, you're an absolute purist, John.
3: Yeah, definitely. No, it starts in the priority of dark chocolate with a 70% count.
0: Mm.
3: Then we go to the one that has mint.
0: Oh.
3: The peppermint in the middle, and then rum and raisin.
0: Oh, you've got some good taste in chocolate, John. Mm. Is there any good chocolate being made around Orange?
3: No, I don't know. Actually, there won't be wine and... there's many wine and foods. I don't think we've got many chocolates. Not really.
0: Someone needs to make some local chocolate out there. Well, how are you going with the quiz question, John? Who do you think is the host of ABC's Hard Quiz?
3: Well, we do love him a lot. He actually came to Orange just after COVID. It's Tom Gleason.
0: Oh. You are correct. Oh, that's wonderful. So you got to meet him in person and he is lovely.
3: Lovely.
0: Oh, there you go. Yep. So it's all an act. I knew it.

0: Is it salsa? It is salsa. There we go. Oh, the next one's a music question for you, crikey. John. you don't sound quite as confident with this one.
1: No.
0: No? All right, well, we'll see how you go. Take a listen to this.

0: John, do you know what legendary Aussie rock band sings that song?
1: No.
0: No?
2: No.
0: You want to take a guess? Any stab?
2: I would jump from the ABC to a FM radio, listen to some music until I go, oh, I don't know, go back to the ABC. So I'm going to go, he's a silver chair.
0: Oh. I'm so sorry, John. You were doing really well. Look, if you ever find any local chocolate producers in Orange, be sure to text in and let me know.
2: Yeah, definitely. Oh, Sweet Tooth Central here.
0: Enjoy your Tuesday evening, John. Enjoy your 70% dark, maybe some
2: definitely.
0: Mint. Oh, yum. Delicious. 1-300-222-702 is the number to call if you know which legendary Aussie band plays this song.

0: Linda from Muswellbrook, welcome to Evenings. Where do you stand on the white chocolate debate? Is it chocolate?
1: Yes, I'm a dark chocolate person.
0: So, but do you think white chocolate is chocolate?
1: No, I don't think so.
0: I do love how many dark chocolate fans we have here tonight, because I'm the only one in my family that enjoys it. So I feel like I've found my people by asking this question. It's wonderful. Now, Linda, did that song sound familiar to you at all? Do you know what a legendary Aussie rock band sings it?
1: It sure does. My favourite band called Powderfinger, Bernard.
0: There we go. Fantastic. Now, Linda, how long have you been a Powderfinger fan for? A long time?
1: Oh, very long time, for a couple of decades now. Oh, yeah.
0: So you've seen them a few times in concert?
1: No, I wish I did, though. I wish I did. I'd love to.
0: I reckon there might be an opportunity one day in the future. Never say never, right? I know they've split up, but, you know, never know what's going to happen.
1: Bernard's still going.
0: Exactly. And he's a lovely guy. So, all right. Yeah. I've got the next question for you, Linda. Mm-hmm. In which video game can players earn and spend V-Bucks?
1: Oh, gosh. V-Bucks.
0: Which video game is it?
1: Is it Farmland?
0: Sorry, Linda, you were doing really well. We'll go. Enjoy your dark chocolate. You're on the right side.
1: Yeah, happy chocolate day.
0: Happy World Chocolate Day, Linda. Enjoy your evening.
1: Bye.
0: Now, if you out there know in which video game players can earn and spend V-Bucks, give me a call, 1-300-222-702, or you can text through at any time on 0467-922-702 and tell me where you stand on the white chocolate debate. Is it chocolate? I've got a text here from Mark J on the Central Coast that says, apparently there is a few types of white chocolate that has an amount of cocoa butter that justifies it being called chocolate. Apparently, says Mark. It'd be good to get some confirmation on that one. So, in which video game can players earn and spend V-Bucks? 1-300-222-702. Tony in Penshurst. Where do you stand on the white chocolate debate, Tony? Is white chocolate chocolate?
2: No, I said that text in. Definitely not white chocolate. I don't mind the Milky Bar chocolate, but it's not white chocolate. It's the only good thing is it's sugary and sweet.
0: Yes,
2: but it's definitely not white chocolate. The darker the better. But anything with nuts or salted caramel, I love.

0: A bit of salted caramel in there as well.
1: Salted caramel's fantastic in chocolate, isn't it?
0: It is. It gives you that crunchy, sweet, sugary taste.
1: Toffee. Oh, gorgeous.
0: Yes, lovely.
1: Oh.
0: Lovely.
1: Gosh, I'm gonna have to stop at the servo on my way back up the mountain tonight and pick up the best chocolate that I can find. Tony, do you know which video game players can earn and spend V-Bucks in?
0: Is it Fortnite?
1: You are correct, Tony. Well done. Are you a Fortnite player?
0: I'm a gamer, not Fortnite. I'm more into the PlayStation game.
1: Ah, nice. So the big open world.
0: Yeah. Bit of the D&D, bit of the role play.
1: Oh,
0: RPG.
1: Nice. So you'd be a Dragon Age fan then.
0: I don't mind it.
1: Baldur's Gate.
0: Baldur's Gate. Yes.
1: Yeah.
0: I don't mind Assassin's
1: Creed. Yeah. Fantastic.
0: Ghosts.
1: Yeah.
0: Oh.
1: Yep. No. Good.
0: I do listen to you on. Your pod as well, so and on your previous pod.
1: Oh, there we go.
0: You talk about that a lot, so I do listen to that.
1: So you are well aware that you're conversing with a nerd here that plays a lot of video games.
0: Yeah, fellow nerd. I'm an older fellow nerd than you are, and I've got my younger daughter who's a fellow gamer as well.
1: Oh, that's fantastic. It's nice to keep it in the family. My son's just started studying IT, so you got to keep the nerd genes going, I think.
0: Oh, be great.
1: Well, Tony, on to the next question of the quiz for you, and that's which fruit has been banned on Singapore's public transport system since 1988?
0: Sounds like the durian.
1: You are correct. It is the durian. Apparently quite stinky. I've never had one. Have you
0: very
1: had one?
0: Stinky. Yeah, very. Very stinky.
1: Do they taste good, though?
0: Yes. It's totally different to what they smell. It's a bit like the, remember the, what was that flower in botanical gardens? It was the,
1: Petrusha or what was it called? I forget what it was called. Petrusha.
0: Yeah, it just, about as bad as that, I'd say.
1: Oh, gosh. All right. Well, we'll move on to the next question for you, Tony. Three Australian prime ministers were born in the 1960s. Name two of them.
0: Okay. 1960s. So that would be Tony Abbott and Kevin Rudd.
1: Whoa.
0: Thanks, Ryan.
1: I'm so sorry, Tony. Thanks for listening and thanks for calling.
0: Thanks.
1: Lovely to chat with you.
0: Thanks for you.
1: Bye. If you know two of the three Australian prime ministers that were born in the 1960s, give me a call, 1300 222 702, or you can send through a text anytime to join the conversation about white chocolate on this World Chocolate Day. Is it chocolate? Jeff from Sutherland says it has to be called white chocolate. If it was called white emulsified confectionery, nobody would go near it. I think you are 100% right there, Jeff. Now I've got Rowan and Ellen. What do you reckon, Rowan and Ellen? Is white chocolate a chocolate?
2: No, it doesn't have any cocoa in it.
1: I reckon you're right, Ellen. I reckon you're pretty smart for a 9-year-old. You're a good one for the quiz tonight. Do you know two of the three Australian prime ministers that were born in the 1960s?
3: Is it Albanese and Gillard?
1: Correct. And the other one that you could have answered was Scott Morrison. Well done. So what is your favourite type of chocolate, Ellen?
2: Caramel.
1: Oh, yum. Like the Caramello Koalas, they're the best.
2: Yeah, they're really good.
1: They are really good. I shouldn't have been talking about chocolate all night. What have I done to myself? I just want some now. I've got the next question for you here, Ellen and Rowan. A sentence containing every letter of the alphabet is known as a what?
3: We had a brains trust kicking in, but then they have
2: sat down again.
3: Put their hands
1: up. Oh, so we're not sure? A sentence containing every letter of the alphabet? Do we want to have a stab of what it might be called?
3: A quick brown fox jumps over the lazy dog.
1: Oh, nice guess. Unfortunately, not right. Enjoy the rest of your evening, Ellen and Rowan. Hope you've got some chocolate in the house.
2: Yes,
1: we do. Oh, have some for me. Yeah. Have fun. Thanks for calling. If you know what a sentence containing every letter of the alphabet is known as, give me a call, 1-300-222-702. And, of course, a text in to enter the debate about chocolate. Is white chocolate chocolate? 0467-922-702. I've got a text here that says, "Hi, Ray, happy NAIDOC week." Oh, thank you. Of course white chocolate is chocolate, and it's my favourite, no doubt. I went to the Indigenous Art Fair at the Cutaway. Brilliant. Did a bush tucker tour on Monday in the Botanic Gardens as well. Sounds like you've had a fantastic week. Even if you believe white chocolate is chocolate. So if you know a sentence containing every letter of the alphabet, if you know what that is called, 1-300-222-702 is the number. Becca from Camden, where do you stand on the white chocolate debate? Is it chocolate?
4: I think it's chocolate and I love it.
1: Oh, what is it about white chocolate that you love?
4: Well, it's mostly made up of cocoa butter, so I think the buttery flavour and how it's really, really smooth compared to milk or dark chocolate and mixed in with either coconut or macadamia is just perfect.
1: So does it hurt your soul on a deep level when you hear all these people calling in just hating on white chocolate and saying it's not real chocolate and it should be banned?
4: Oh, it's, you know what, I give them a pass because I love all forms of chocolate. I don't discriminate on the colour.
1: There we go. Oh, Becca, do you know what a sentence containing every letter of the alphabet is called?
4: Yes, a pangram.
1: Correct. Well done, Becca. We've got the next question now. It is a news question. Which means I get to play that fantastic theme. Remember when that was remixed into an EDM song? Do you remember that, Becca?
4: Oh.
1: That's not the question. It's that's not the quiz question. It's just a it's just an aside. it goes off. It's a pretty good tune. No, the actual news question, though, is which former Rabbitohs player who retired from the NRL in May after being diagnosed with motor neurone disease got married on Sunday?
4: Oh, yes. I saw this. Jai Arrow?
1: Well done, Becca. That's
4: I got it wrong then.
1: You got it. You got it. I was worried for you there. All right, next question for you. In online slang, what does the acronym TIL stand for?
4: Oh, I'm not TIL.
1: TIL. Just have a guess.
4: Today I learned. Today I learned.
1: Today I learned is correct. I do that every day. Yeah. Every day I find out something new and I think, how have I gotten to 44 years without learning this already?
4: So, you're doing a good job.
1: Oh, I know, right? Becca, I've got the next question for you, which is who became the UK's shortest serving Prime Minister in 2022?
4: Is Liz Truss? Trust.
1: You're on a roll, Becca. You're doing well. you're getting pretty close to getting that magnet if you keep going.
4: Okay, let's go.
1: So, Becca, the next question for you is the flag of a white skull and crossbone on a black background is known as the Jolly What?
4: The Jolly Roger.
1: Correct. If only this was Who Wants to Be a Millionaire or something, right?
4: Oh, no. I shout out to my 8-year-old autistic son. He loves fun facts, so all this knowledge is because of him.
1: Oh, that's fantastic. Excellent. What's your son's name?
4: His name's Abel.
1: Abel. Well done, Abel. This is your doing that your mum knows the answers to all of these questions, so good on you. Becca, I've got one for you now that he might not have looked into. which is what condition starting with G is associated with high levels of uric acid in the blood?
4: Oh, gout.
1: Oh. You knew that one straight off the bat.
4: Yeah, I'm Cook Island.
1: Ah, there we go. Oh. It's like, yeah, family history. Sorry about that. Oh, the next one I've got for you, Becca, is a sound clue, which is which 1993 movie has this as its theme song?

0: I could listen to that on loop all day. I kind of wish I walked down the aisle to it. Becca, do you know what song that is? Do you know what movie has that as its theme song?
1: E.T.? Movie, isn't it?
0: Oh, Becca, don't give away any clues for the next person. Right, you were doing so well. Enjoy your evening. I hope you've got some chocolate in the house for World Chocolate Day.
1: Yes, I do. Thank you. Have a good night.
0: Enjoy your white chocolate. See you, Becca. If you know what movie that theme song is from, I'll play it again for you.

0: 1-300-222-702 is the number to call if you know what that theme song is. And of course, you can text me at any time on 0467-922-702 to enter the debate about white chocolate. Is it real chocolate? Peter from Willoughby says, so-called white chocolate is not chocolate. I wouldn't touch it. People are very, very violent about this white chocolate. I've also got Tracy that says, white chocolate is chocolate. It is on the light to white shade spectrum. It's creamy and made with milk. There is caramel chocolate and many more. So there you go. 0467-922-702 is the number to text to enter that debate. 1-300-222-702 is the number if you know the name of that theme song. Kim, where do you stand on the white chocolate debate, Kim? Is white chocolate chocolate? It's rubbish?
1: It's rubbish. It's got too much sugar in it.
0: But is it chocolate?
1: No.
0: No. It's just absolutely not. No. No. I love that so much. Now, Kim, do you know what movie that song was from?
1: Oh, we knew you were going to come to us on this question. We've got a brains trust. We're sitting in Longreach, Caravan Park.
0: Oh, nice. Nice.
1: I know. And we feel... we're backing in Star Wars.
0: I'm so sorry, Kim. I'm glad that you're on the right side of the debate with the white chocolate, but I'm so sad that you missed out on staying with me a little bit longer for the quiz. But enjoy your evening in the caravan park. It sounds like a lovely way to spend a Tuesday night.
1: Great. Have a good night.
0: Enjoy your evening, you too. Now, if you know what movie this song is from... One 1-300-222-702 is the number to call. 0467-922-702 is the number to text in and enter the white chocolate debate. Like Louisa, who says, if it doesn't have any cacao in it, only cocoa butter, can it still be chocolate? No. And Brad says, Ray, white chocolate is not chocolate. I don't know what it is, but chocolate is always milk or coconut-based. That's an interesting one. But if you know what movie that theme song was from, 1-300-222-702 is the number. Jenny from Glenbrook, is white chocolate chocolate, Jenny?
2: Well, it probably isn't true chocolate, but it's very tasty.
0: Oh, so you're a fan.
2: I like all chocolate.

0: unfortunately.
1: It starts off with fortunately because you don't have to be fussy, and then it starts off with unfortunately because there's so much more of it to avoid, isn't there, Jenny?
0: That's exactly right, yes.
1: Jenny, do you know what movie this song is from? Oh, not that one. I nearly played you something completely different then. A little bit of jumping forward in the clues. There we go, this movie here. Do you know what song that movie, what movie that song is from?
0: Jurassic Park.
1: You got it. You got it. Many callers before you failed. You got it right, Jenny. Well done. Are you a fan of Jurassic Park?
0: I don't mind the earlier ones, yes.
1: Oh, yeah. No, I don't count the later ones. I only count the originals.
0: That's right.
1: You know, it was one of the first movies that I think it actually was the first movie that I ever saw at the cinema with my nan.
0: Really?
1: Yeah, took a big trip into the city and went to George Street Cinemas and watched Jurassic Park. So, lovely memory there, which is great.
0: Nice memory. I'm a little bit older than you, so my memories go back to the Love Bug.
1: Oh, incredible. I'd love to have all your memories, Jenny. It sounds amazing. Well, I've got another question for you, which may be in your memory stores. Which Shakespearean protagonist, upon finding the skull of his father's dead court jester, delivers a monologue that begins, "Alas, poor Yorick"?
0: Oh, now you've got me. So which protagonist?
1: Shakespearean protagonist with a skull.
0: Oh. Oh, look, you've got me there. I should have paid more attention to Shakespeare.
1: Do you want to have a guess? Any Shakespearean characters that you can think of?
0: Oh, not Macbeth. No, I don't know.
1: Sorry, Jenny, not Macbeth.
0: That's fine, no worries.
1: Well, enjoy the rest of your evening. Hope you've got some chocolate to keep you company.
0: I think I can find some, yeah.
1: Thank you. If you know which Shakespearean protagonist, upon finding the skull of his father's dead court jester, delivers a monologue that begins, "Alas, poor Yorick." If you know which one that is, give me a call, 1-300-222-702. Zara, where do you stand on the white chocolate debate? Is it chocolate?
2: Who's another one?
1: Zara, are you there?
3: Yes.
1: Hi, Zara. How are you?
3: Hello.
1: I'm good. Do you think white chocolate is chocolate?
3: No.
1: No? Why not?
3: Because it's not made with cacao.
1: We've got some clever kids calling up. How old are you, Zara?
3: I'm 9 years old.
1: Fantastic. Well, you are a very bright 9-year-old. Do you know much about Shakespeare?
3: Yes.
1: Yeah?
3: I've been learning about it a bit.
1: Oh, cool. So do you know which Shakespearean character, when they found the skull of their father's dead court jester, has a monologue that starts with, "Alas, poor Yorick"? Do you know that one?
3: Hamlet?
1: Well done, Zara. Do you like Shakespeare?
3: Yes.
1: Yeah? Oh, good. Excellent. That's a pretty sophisticated thing to get into at the age of 9. I reckon you're going to be on a good path there, Zara. I've got another question for you here, and that is, the name of which Catholic prayer is also a colloquialism for a last-ditch desperate effort? So name of a Catholic prayer is also another word for a desperate effort, a last-ditch effort? Do you know?
3: I don't think so.
1: No? No? Do you want to have a guess? Do you know any names of Catholic prayers?
2: Is it a prayer?
3: Is it a prayer?
1: No. Sorry, Zara. You did really well. I hope you've got chocolate in the house for World Chocolate Day.
3: Yes, I do.
1: Excellent. Enjoy it for me. Enjoy your evening. Now, if you know the name of which Catholic prayer is also a colloquialism for a last-ditch desperate effort, give me a call, 1-300-222-702. And, of course, you can text in anytime. 0467 922 702.

0: to enter the chocolate debate. Is white chocolate chocolate? Mark from the Central Coast says, Ray, I think we have to take note of how uptight the non-white chocolate people are. Oh my goodness, get some sweetness. India, the Milky Bars are on me. I know, right? Also, Debrilla. Oh, hello, Debrilla. One of my regular texters and callers from Saturday mornings. White chocolate is two-thirds stacked with sugar, whereas dark chocolate with at least 70% cocoa can boost your cardiovascular system, lower your stress levels, and more importantly, tastes heaps better thrown into black coffee with nutmeg and honey and cardamom. Oh, that sounds absolutely delicious. But what we're asking here is if you know the name of which Catholic prayer, which is also a colloquialism for a last-ditch desperate effort. And I've got here Warwick in Cowra. Warwick, where do you stand on the white chocolate debate? Is white chocolate chocolate?
1: Oh, look, I think it's pretty obvious it's not, but that doesn't mean that it's bad. Yeah. I mean, you know, it's a delightful, you know, sweet treat. As far as I'm concerned.
0: Absolutely. Just because it doesn't fit the official scientific criteria doesn't mean we can't enjoy it.
1: Yeah. all the chocolate Nazis can take a jump.
0: So, Warwick, do you know the name of which Catholic prayer is also another name for a last-ditch desperate effort?
1: I got no idea. Absolutely no idea.
0: I can have a clue for you. It was in the name of a Ryan Gosling movie recently.
1: Oh.
0: Seen any Ryan Gosling movies lately?
1: No, I haven't.
0: No.
1: I think I'm going to have to pass.
0: Oh.
1: I've got to draw your attention to you. We're mentioning with the Prime Ministers before Kevin Rudd, and we're talking about white chocolate and the Milky Bars. I don't know whether people remember the old Milky Bar ad on the TV, but that's where Kevin Rudd got his nickname, the Milky Bar Kid, from, because he was a dead ringer for the Milky Bar Kid.
0: There we go. Oh, gosh. Oh, that's a funny one. Oh, thanks, Warwick. Well, yeah. I hope you've got some chocolate for World Chocolate Day. Do you have some in the house?
1: Yeah, I think there's a bit somewhere there.
0: Any Milky Bars?
1: No, not Milky Bars. It's funny, I haven't had one for a long time. You know what I used to love about them, though?
0: What?
1: Is that it was kind of bordering on brittle chocolate. Like, it shattered. It, when you broke it, like, it didn't bend or flex or anything. It just shattered when you bit into it.
0: Yeah, when you bite into it. Oh, well, there you go. All right, well, enjoy your Tuesday evening, Warwick. Great to hear from you.
1: Thanks.
0: Thanks so much.
1: Bye.
0: If you know the name of which Catholic prayer is also a colloquialism for a last-ditch desperate effort, 1-300-222-702 is the number to call. I've got Alexander from Tamworth, and I believe we get to play this sound for you, Alexander. First-time caller.
2: Yes.
0: Where do you stand on the white chocolate debate? Is it chocolate?
2: No, I hate.
0: No?
2: Feed it to my dog.
0: Don't feed chocolate to your dog, Alexander. Oh, gosh. Now, do you know the name of which Catholic prayer is also a name for a last-ditch desperate effort?
2: Hail Mary.
0: Hey. Well done. So what is your favourite type of chocolate, Alexander?
2: Caramel.
0: Okay. So you're not a fan of white chocolate, but you're a fan of caramel,
2: nah,
0: which is basically normal chocolate and white chocolate mixed together.
2: No, completely different.
0: Is it?
2: Yeah.
0: All right, I believe you. I believe you. We're on to the next question now, which is Uluru is formed mainly of what kind of rock?
2: I don't know much about rocks.
0: No, that's all right. Do you know any names of any rocks? You want to have a guess? No?
2: Nah, sorry.
0: Nah, you got to pass on it? All right. Well, thanks, Alexander. Hope you've got some caramel milk there at home. Enjoy.
2: All right. Thank you.
0: Have a good one. If you know what rock Uluru is mainly formed of, 1-300-222-702 is the number to call. And you can text me on 0477

0: 0467 922 702. Tell me whether you think white chocolate is chocolate. Carolyn has texted in to say white chocolate is as much chocolate as soy slash oat slash almond etc. milk is milk. And Jason from the Truckee says white chocolate is made from cocoa butter, which is the natural fat extracted from the cocoa bean, which means it's real chocolate. So lots of divisive opinions on white chocolate tonight, but there's only one correct answer to Uluru. Is it formed? What rock is it mainly formed from? I've got Jim here. Jim, is white chocolate chocolate?
1: I think you've awakened the snobs tonight, Ray.
0: I know. I don't know what I've done. I thought, well, Chocolate Day, we'll just have a lighthearted chat about chocolate. Everyone's very passionate about this as a topic.
1: Yes, yeah, it is. Not to my heart. I do like chili dark chocolate, but I think that's a good combo.
0: Oh, chili dark chocolate sounds delicious. That's fair. Do you have it as a hot chocolate ever?
1: No, I haven't. No.
0: Oh, it's so good. It's so good. Chili hot chocolate is absolutely delicious. Add it to your list. But, Jim, do you know...
1: But I also like a crunchy.
0: Oh, crunchies are good as well. All right, yeah, so, bit of honeycomb.
1: Yeah. Either way.
0: Chocolate's chocolate. It makes us all happy. But do you know what kind of rock Uluru is formed from?
1: I have to say sandstone.
0: Well done, Jim.
1: Thank you. Nice one.
0: Have you been to Uluru?
1: I haven't, but I'm a builder and it just made sense.
0: Yeah. You've used your logic to answer a quiz question. Well done, Jim. All right, next question might have to employ a bit of logic as well, which is Worcestershire sauce typically contains which small fish?
1: Probably a sardine.
0: Whoa.
1: Oh, yeah.
0: Sorry, Jim. It's not sardines. Enjoy your evening. Go make yourself a dark chili hot chocolate. Tell me I'm wrong.
1: All right, I'll have a crunchy.
0: All right, have a crunchy instead. Enjoy. If you know which small fish is inside Worcestershire sauce, 1-300-222-702 is the number for the quiz. 0467-922-702 is the number to join in on the very spirited conversation we're having about white chocolate this evening. Jenny from Glenbrook says, well, it doesn't matter if white chocolate isn't true chocolate. White chocolate is yummy, like all chocolate. And I've also got a text here from Matthew at Chatswood that says, before October 2002, white chocolate was called white confectionery coating or sweet confection, but it was not chocolate. And then from October 2002, after a 10-year petition from chocolate manufacturers, the US FDA, so that would be the Food and Drug Administration, officially updated its legal definition that as long as a product contained at least 20% cocoa fat or solids, it could be labelled chocolate on the box. Oh, there we go. I love learning a lot from all of you. 0467 922 702 is the number to text. But call me if you know which small fish is in Worcestershire sauce. 1-300-222-702. Yes. Lee in Sydney. Hello. Is white chocolate chocolate, Lee?
2: Yes, definitely. All chocolate is chocolate and all is yummy, but no cake or ice cream chocolate. That's not chocolate.
0: That's not, no, that's just chocolate flavoured.
2: Yes, exactly. So, any chocolate, white, caramel, black, or chili chocolate.
0: Delicious. Definitely. All good. Yep. Now, Lee, do you know which small fish is inside Worcestershire sauce?
2: Well, my daughter and I, we discussed that, and we reckon it's a small fish, European herring.
0: Ooh. Sorry, Lee, not the European herring. Enjoy your Tuesday evening. Thanks for calling.
2: Thank you. Bye.
3: I'll do it again.
0: Oh, I'm sorry. If you know what small fish is inside Worcestershire sauce? 1-300-222-702 is the number to call. Joel in Avalon, is white chocolate chocolate, Joel?
3: Well, chocolate's in the name. You kind of got to

0: this stuff again, hey?
1: If we're calling it chocolate, it must be chocolate, correct?
0: Well, I don't know what these snobs are about. They're all like, oh, you know, the ingredients. But if you call it chocolate, it's chocolate.
1: There we go. There we go. If you asked white chocolate what it was, it would say it's chocolate because it's what's written on the wrapper.
0: Exactly.
1: Joel, do you know which small fish is inside Worcestershire sauce?
0: Is it anchovy?
1: Correct. Well done. Well done. All right. My next question for you, Joel, is a music question. I'm going to see if you can tell me the name and artist of this song.

0: What do you reckon, Joel? Do you know the name and artist of that song?
1: Well, I do, but before I do that, I just want to shout out my mate, Preston, who's probably listening in right now. He texted me right now. We told him to listen tonight. But, yeah, it's Jumpin' Jack Flash by the Rolling Stones.
0: Hey, well done. Now, I've got another question here for you, Joel, which is, what is molten rock called when it's below the Earth's surface?
1: Is it lava?
0: It is lava. Nicely done. All right. So, next question. What does the first pig from the Three Little Pigs build his house out of?
1: Straw.
0: Well done. Okay. This one's pretty tricky, I think. Can you name the fruit or vegetable that has three varieties, among many, called Cavendish, Goldfinger, and Mysore?
1: I've heard this one before. Is it bananas?
0: Bananas? You reckon it's bananas?
1: I'm going to back bananas.
0: Going to back bananas? You are correct. Nicely done. Cavendish, Goldfinger and Mysore are all different types of bananas. I think I'm saying Mysore correctly. It sounds like a pretty awful name for a banana, to be honest.
1: Well, how do you spell it?
0: M-Y-S-O-R-E.
1: Oh, Mysore. I thought you sounded like Mysore.
0: Yeah, no. All right, I've got the next question for you, Joel.
1: Yeah,
0: I'm what animal is featured on the Australian 20-cent coin? Got any 20-cent coins in the house?
1: Not on me right now.
0: Not many people do these days.
1: Is it the probably platypus or something? Or, I'll say platypus.
0: Say platypus? Platypus?
1: Yeah.
0: Correct. It is. All right. My next question for you, Joel, is a multiple choice. So in 1983, the first Disney theme park outside of America opened in which country? Is it A, France, B, China, C, Singapore, or D, Japan?
1: France. Can you repeat those? I got someone yelling at me. I got my brain trust yelling in my ear.
0: Brains trust. Pipe down for a second so Joel can hear the questions. It's in 1983, the first Disney theme park outside of America opened in which country? France, China, Singapore, or Japan?
1: We'll go Japan.
0: Go Japan? You sure?
1: Yeah.
0: Well done. All right. Next question for you. Which? Ooh. We've got the gong. So this
1: the gong just went off before, though.
0: The gong. Oh, I think that was a. No, that was a multiple choice little thing.
1: Premature gong.
0: Premature gong. That was the gong now. So this next question is the last question. Which shoe brand shares its name with a word that means to engage in conversation?
1: Jeez. Is it, I don't know. Well, I'll say Croc.
0: No. Sorry, Joel. All right. 1-300-222-702 is the number to call. Enjoy your evening, Joel. Sorry about that. If you know which shoe brand shares its name with a word that means to engage in conversation. Ben, do you know the answer to this question?
2: No, I don't.
0: Oh, can you think of any shoe brands?
2: I thought of a bunch, but I don't want to say them out loud because it might be just the first thing I say. So anyway, white chocolate's no good.
0: No. we've got that out, and you definitely don't want to take a stab in the dark at which.
2: I'm going to say Birkenstocks.
0: Birkenstocks. I'm so sorry, Ben. No.
2: Thank you.
0: All right, 1-300-222-702 is the number to call. If you know which shoe brand shares its name with a word that means to engage in conversation. Peter in Canberra, is white chocolate chocolate?
3: Is white chocolate chocolate? No.
0: No? And do you know what shoe brand shares its name with a word that means to engage in conversation?
3: Oh, I think I do. I think it's Converse.
0: Well done, Peter. We have a winner. Swooping in at the end there, Peter, for the win with Converse. Well done. Okay. That means that you also get to choose the next song that I play here. You've got Baby, I've Got You On My Mind by Powderfinger or Jumpin' Jack Flash by the Rolling Stones. What would you prefer? Jumpin' Jack Flash.
3: Yeah.
0: Perfect. Well, well done. Congratulations, Peter. And here's your song choice. Enjoy your evening.
3: Thank you.

0: Johnston here with you on New South Wales and ACT Evenings. Coming up after the news, we've got Dr. Lauren Samuelson, who is a food historian and author. We're going to keep the chocolate conversation going. She's going to be telling us all about the history of chocolate. I hope we're all going to learn a thing or two. Be sure to send me some texts and some calls as well.
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0: ABC News with Melanie Scott. French President Emmanuel Macron has arrived at the presidential palace in Damascus shortly after multiple blasts rocked the city. Syrian state media has confirmed two bombs have exploded near the hotel where Mr. Macron had earlier been holding meetings. 18 people have reportedly been injured, including four police officers. The French leader is the first head of state of a major EU country to visit Syria since the 2024 uprising. Foreign policy experts believe China's missile test in the Pacific was likely more about signalling its military capabilities to Japan and Taiwan than sending a message to Australia. It came on the same day Australia signalled an alliance with Fiji, committing both countries to coming to each other's aid in the event of a military attack. Melissa Conley-Tyler from the University of Melbourne's Asia Institute says that's why the Oceans of Peace initiative is so important.
1: It's like a Pacific NATO. That's the start of what could be something that all of the Pacific militaries work together on to say we will keep this region safe for ourselves, free of that great power competition that could be destabilising.
0: Victorian Liberal MP Moira Deeming has acknowledged that distractions have taken away from her party's efforts to represent Victorians. Here's state political reporter Rachel Eddy.
2: Moira Deeming has taken her own party to the Supreme Court. She's trying to stop the state executive from taking her off the ballot after she refused to apologise to Matthew Guy for an assault allegation that was dismissed by police. Earlier this term, Mrs. Deeming successfully sued then-leader John Pizzuto for defamation. In a video message posted on social media today, Moira Deeming said she hoped her supporters knew they could still trust her and apologised for the distractions.
3: So sorry. That all of these things over the past 3.5 years have happened.
2: Her court challenge is due to be heard next week.
0: The National Children's Commissioner says victims of AI-assisted sexual abuse need access to resources that are technologically up to date. Adelaide University has found 1 in 25 Australians aged 16 to 18 experienced or knew someone who experienced online child sexual victimisation aided by artificial intelligence. Youths are also more likely to disclose victimisation to AI than authorities or support services. Commissioner Deb Sabaris says help must be available on platforms frequently used by young people.
4: We need to get the onus back on these companies to detect and report and refer, but then we've got to make sure the services are in place for those children and young people. Once a child is going to one of these AI companies, that they're getting to the service they need immediately. Otherwise, we've lost an opportunity there to help that child.
0: The Queensland Government is pressing ahead with plans to rebuild Bundaberg's troubled Paradise Dam. The Board of Water provider Sunwater wrote to the government earlier this year urging it to dump the $4.4 billion project, but Queensland Premier David Crisafulli says he's determined to deliver on the election commitment.
5: Over the years, there's been mixed messages. Over the years, there hasn't been clarity. That's why we took a position to the election, and that's why we're fulfilling this today. There was a business case that was launched many years ago. That process is going through.
0: Queensland's peak body for community mental health organisations says last month's state budget has left services at risk. Sarah Richards has the details.
6: Community services receive funding from government departments based on an indexation rate. For the 2026-27 financial year, the rate is 3.31%. Queensland Alliance for Mental Health's Tanya O'Shea says it falls short of the 4.75% increase to minimum award wages handed down by the Fair Work Commission last month.
7: There is a significant gap between what the Queensland government is prepared to fund.
6: A spokesperson for Treasurer David Janetsky says the methodology for calculating the rate has remained unchanged for the last 2 decades.
0: New research into the inner life of bees has found they have emotions and distinct likes and dislikes. Australian and Chinese scientists have been trying to determine how bees think by studying their tiny faces and reading their expressions. Professor Andrew Barrett from Macquarie University says responses are similar to humans and other mammals.
8: It adds to a body of work that shows that there is some sort of inner life in a bee. It has subjective likes and dislikes as part of its behaviour. So it's not a robotic mechanism. There's something it's like to be a bee. It means that there's more to this animal than we realise.
0: ABC News, C News.
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10: Filling in for Renee Grosch on 702 ABC Sydney and on 666 ABC Canberra.
11: Yes, Ray Johnston here on New South Wales and ACT Evenings. And I do have an apology to make. I've got quite a few texts here, particularly Barrington in Blackheath and also John in Newcastle. You are both absolutely correct. Molten rock beneath the Earth's surface is called magma. It's only called lava when it erupts onto the surface. Geologists would say that's probably an important distinction, points out John. You are right. John and Barrington, I accidentally misheard one of the quiz callers earlier today. I did believe that they said magma when they actually said lava. So my sincere apologies, and to anyone out there that believed that it was called lava instead of magma, you now have the correct information. Now it is World Chocolate Day. I'm so excited about this, can you tell? So according to figures by independent Australian social research company Roy Morgan, the average Australian consumes around 5.5 kilograms of chocolate per capita annually, which works out to about 80 standard-sized chocolate bars per person per year. I reckon if you ask our producer, Alistair, though, that's his weekly intake, more like. So this auspicious date did get me wondering, what is the history of this sweet treat we all love to eat? And Dr. Lauren Samuelson is a Wollongong-based food historian and the author of A Matter of Taste, the Australian Women's Weekly and its influence on Australian food culture. She's here to tell us all about the history of chocolate. Lauren, I do have to ask you, the question of the evening to start things off, though, is white chocolate chocolate?
12: I'm going to go with no. I think it's delicious. I think it has a place. I think it's wonderful, but I don't think it's chocolate.
11: Oh. So being a food historian, Lauren, why is food history such a great way for us to understand the human experience?
12: I think it's really great because it's one of the things that no matter who we are, no matter where we're from, no matter what we do, we all have to eat. It's literally, you know, eating and drinking, we all have to do it.
9: From Cohiba to Carrington.
10: From your street to your suburbs.
13: Nobody knows Newcastle like we do.
9: You're listening to ABC Newcastle.
12: You can tell us about the environment. So,
9: from Cohiba to Carrington.
10: From your street to your suburbs.
13: Nobody knows Newcastle like we do.
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12: So why do I like the things that I do? And that's all sort of based in history. So that's why I got interested.
11: Absolutely. So let's take a look at the origin of chocolate. Yeah, long before it's even refined to be the sweet treat that we grab from the shelf, it starts life as cocoa. Can you explain the cocoa plant?
12: Yes. So cocoa or cacao is a plant that is from the Americas originally. It grows in tropical areas. And basically where we get the chocolate from or the cocoa is that these trees have these sort of large sort of seed pods that are kind of football shaped. And inside there's a bunch of tiny little seeds. And that's what we actually get the chocolate from. That's all sort of in a white pulp. If anyone's seen the inside of a custard apple, it's kind of like that.
11: It kind of looks like that. Yep. That's really interesting. So can you walk me through how, as I'm thinking back to ancient Mesoamerican peoples, like the Mayans and the Aztecs, tell me about how they used and valued cacao or cocoa.
12: Yeah, it was really, really important to lots of those Mesoamerican societies. We sort of think maybe up to around, 4,000 years ago, people were having cocoa. But of course, we're looking really at Maya and Aztec sort of cultures. They thought that cocoa or cacao was a gift from the gods. And essentially it was a really sort of sacred drink, and it was also, cacao was also used as currency, across these civilizations. That's how important it was. It was used in religious ceremonies, and it was also used as medicine.
14: That's incredible. So if we looked at the way that the Mesoamerican peoples, the Mayans and the Aztecs, were consuming cocoa, would it look familiar to us? Were they having it as a sweet treat after dinner?
12: Absolutely not. It was a very bitter drink. So those seeds that we get from the cocoa pods are really bitter. Kind of like, how coffee is quite bitter? Right?
14: So right.
12: Similar sort of bitterness. And so they would sort of create this drink. They would maybe flavour it with some things we might be familiar with, like vanilla or even chilli, if people have had chilli and chocolate together. That's
14: so
12: sort
14: good.
12: Of where this comes from. But essentially they would sort of like create a drink, and they would make it sort of foamy by pouring it in between two sort of vessels or cups. To create a foam on the top, but really it was a dark, bitter drink. Definitely not like what we would think about chocolate as being.
14: No. Do people still drink it like this?
12: I mean, if anyone has had unsweetened cocoa...
14: Yeah.
12: That's the sort of vibe.
14: So not exactly what we associate, not what we think of as an enjoyable hot chocolate, really.
12: No.
14: You're listening to New South Wales and ACT Evenings with me, Ray Johnston. We're talking with food historian and author Dr. Lauren Samuelson about the history of chocolate, and I'm getting all of your texts through about whether or not you believe white chocolate is chocolate. But I've also got a text here from Matthew in Chatswood that's talking about local chocolate. There is Spencer Cocoa in Mudgee that produces single origin chocolate, and they source their cocoa nibs from a single place in Vanuatu. But all of the extracting and producing of the chocolate all happens in Mudgee. So there's some local chocolate out there if you're out western New South Wales. Mark Jay from the Central Coast also says, I pulled over and did research. Australia and New Zealand, white chocolate generally must contain at least 20% cocoa butter and at least 14% milk solids, with minimum milk fat requirements under the food standards. So people are getting very serious about this is white chocolate debate, Lauren, but I want to move forward a few hundred years in the history of chocolate. Tell me about how colonialism and the expansion of European empires into the New World, how did this change chocolate?
12: Yeah, so when the Spanish conquistadors arrived in South and Central America, they came into contact with chocolate. They sort of came into it as a sort of a form of medicine. They saw how those Mesoamerican cultures were using chocolate, and that's sort of how they were introduced to it. As a part of what we know as the Columbian Exchange, which is basically where foods and plants and animals from the Americas went to Europe and then vice versa, cocoa was also brought across.
14: Right.
12: So as well as things like potatoes and tomatoes and all sorts of wonderful things, that's sort of when it was introduced into Europe. And we're sort of talking about the late 1500s, early 1600s was when it really started.
9: From Cohiba to Carrington.
10: From your street to your suburbs. Nobody knows Newcastle like we do.
9: You're listening to ABC Newcastle.
12: As well, there was a lot more sugar coming into Europe at this time.
14: Makes perfect sense, doesn't it?
12: Right? but it was really a drink, and we're still talking about a drink here, a drink for the elite.

0: guacamole, a lot of Mexican dishes incorporate chocolate into savoury dishes as well. So there you go. Okay, so I've got a bit of a myth you may be able to bust for me here, Lauren. Is it true that chocolate poisoned a pope?
1: Well, I don't think it was the chocolate that did it, but I'm sure that hiding the poison in the chocolate probably covered the taste. And yes, apparently, I mean, we can never really know, but apparently Pope Clement XIV was apparently assassinated, killed by poison in his chocolate after he suppressed the Jesuits, and people were very unhappy with that. So yes, I guess inadvertently chocolate killed the Pope.
0: The chocolate disguised the poison that killed the Pope. There we go. I think we can safely say that. Allegedly.
1: Allegedly.
0: Lauren, we've talked about how chocolate was a bit of a treat for the upper echelons, you could say, of colonial Europe. How did it become a mass-produced item? It is everywhere now. It is not just for the upper classes these days.
1: No, it absolutely is not. And sort of who we have to thank for that is a Dutch guy. He was a Dutch chemist and his name was Conrad Johannes van Houten. It's a bit of a mouthful. But essentially what he was able to do was figure out how once you crushed these cocoa beans, cocoa nibs, and you created sort of like a liquid sort of slurry from them, he figured out how you could separate the cocoa butter from the cocoa solids. And that was a really important thing to be able to do because once they could get the cocoa butter out, that was great, that was separated out, and then you had sort of what we now know as Dutch processed cocoa. And if people go to the supermarket, you might see on the shelf various different types of cocoa, one of which is Dutch processed.
0: That's why it's called Dutch. So it's not that it's not that it is Dutch in origin, it's Dutch in process.
1: Correct. And it is slightly different. There's something to do with the thing that makes it slightly more acidic. The Dutch process does that. So, yeah, they took out the butter and then they created these, like, powdery cakes. And then they were able to last for a long time without the cocoa butter in them. And then they could be broken down, turned into a powder, and that could be added back into, you know, what we know as chocolate now. With a bit of this cocoa powder, some of the cocoa butter, milk, you know, all of those things that go into chocolate.
0: Wonderful. Okay, so we've covered a few thousand years of chocolate history there, which is kind of incredible that you have all this knowledge, Lauren. When did the first chocolate bar appear?
1: So chocolate bars, as we sort of know them, or sort of even just individual sort of chocolates, really arose around the mid-19th century. So around the time of the Industrial Revolution, which makes sense, right?
0: Yes, of
1: course. Chocolate is very much an industrial product. It's very hard to make yourself from the raw ingredients. And so it was a British firm, Fry & Sons. People might, you know, be aware of Fry's chocolate.
0: Oh, Fry's chocolate. Yeah, of course.
1: They invented a method of putting that cocoa butter with the cocoa powder and the sugar back together. So it's been deconstructed and now they're reconstructing it and turning it into a chocolate bar.
0: It's really just chemistry, isn't it?
1: It really is.
0: And it's amazing.
1: Fry and his sons were Quakers, so they didn't like alcohol and they felt like chocolate was a really good alternative for people to not drink. You could just eat chocolate instead.
0: Oh, when you want to treat yourself after a hard day, instead of having a beer or a wine or a whiskey, you have some chocolate.
1: Absolutely.
0: That's amazing. So you've got Fry and Sons. Were they the only ones around at this time?
1: No, there was another big sort of mover and shaker, also Quakers, also teetotalers, and they were Cadbury.
0: Oh, of course. Okay.
1: Yeah.
0: There we go. So they were also Quakers and teetotalers. This is interesting.
1: Yeah.
0: The formation of what we consider one of our biggest indulgences have come from people who avoid indulgences.
1: Absolutely.
0: Amazing. Okay. So when you've got Cadbury on the scene, how did that change things?
2: From Cohiba to Carrington.
3: From your street to your suburbs.
4: Nobody knows Newcastle like we do.

0: do.
1: You're listening to ABC Newcastle.
2: Then sort of filtered down from those upper classes into like the middle and working classes. And so it was still pretty special.
3: Yeah.
2: But here we get people giving each other boxes of chocolates for a gift. You know, that sort of thing that we do at Christmas still. You know,
3: yeah.
2: You buy someone a box of chocolates. That's sort of where it started.
3: That's where we get our prezzies from. And the Easter egg as well, do you reckon, was around then?
2: Yeah, absolutely. So rather than, you know, I mean, some people still do it. You know, you do the actual egg and blow them out and decorate them and all of that sort of stuff, right? But chocolate eggs started to become really popular too.
3: There we go. You're listening to New South Wales and ACT Evenings with me, Ray Johnston. We've got food historian and author Dr. Lauren Samuelson here talking about the history of chocolate, because it is World Chocolate Day, and I do have a fierce debate happening on the text line right now. 0467 922 702 is the number to text. You've all been telling me whether or not you believe white chocolate is chocolate, but also just talking about your favourite chocolate and chocolate consumption. Anne says, I like to put a few pieces of dark chocolate in my chili con carne. Oh, that sounds delicious. And I've also got a text here from Bob that says, for me, my favourite chocolate has to be dark, 70% up. The well-known New Zealand chocolate brand used to produce it with coffee beans, not coffee flavour, but with full beans. Oh, see, that sounds incredible. And speaking of a chocolate that is a little bit closer to home, being New Zealand across the ditch, when did chocolate first get to Australia? Who were the early producers or importers here?
2: Yeah, I mean, we really started off importing those UK chocolates from those UK companies, so from Fryers and from Cadbury. But then we started to have some local businesses springing up. McRobertson's is one that started in Ballarat in the 1880s. They started sort of like with all different confectionaries, but eventually they invented the Cherry Ripe and the Freddo Frog, two, you know, of peak chocolates, I think.
3: Absolutely. Peak Australian chocolates,
2: yep,
3: as well.
2: Yep.
3: Oh.
2: 100%. So they sort of came about in the 1920s. And it was in the 1920s as well that Cadbury, which had merged with Fryers by this time, got their factory up and running in Hobart, that I'm sure many people have visited. I've been there myself once upon a time. So that was in the 1920s. And then also another company that created yet another iconic Australian chocolate, the Violet Crumble, was also invented in the 1920s by Hoadley's. So the 1920s was really Australia's boom decade, I think, for chocolates. It was a good time to be a lover of sweet treats.
3: Absolutely. So, like, Australia isn't a cacao or cacao-growing country. How does that shape the culture and the business of chocolate here?
2: Yeah, we don't have a history of cacao growing. That's not to say that we didn't try, because in the 1800s, people did try to start growing cocoa in Queensland. It did not work out. There was pests and cyclones and, you know, all sorts of things that sort of stopped that industry from taking off.
3: Yeah.
2: And ultimately, that meant that the cocoa itself had to be shipped in.
3: Yeah.
2: And, you know, that's not strange, because pretty much everywhere that's not tropical doesn't really have access to cocoa. It comes from, you know, very limited places around the world. But we did have lots of sugar and we did have great milk. So with the imported cocoa, we did have those local chocolate companies popping up all across Australia. Like, name a city and there will be a local chocolate place.
3: Amazing.
2: That people know of.
3: I think Lauren would probably be remiss to not talk about some of the less palatable aspects of the history of chocolate, especially related to farming practices. Are you able to explain in, you know, plain terms why cocoa farming remains such an ethically fraught industry?
2: Yeah. The cocoa supply chain is a really, really complex supply chain. There's lots of different countries that are involved, not only the growers, so where the cocoa is being grown, but also where that is then being processed, because they're not necessarily in the same places. There's also multiple multinational companies that are competing to sort of meet what is massively increased.

0: increase in global demand for cocoa. And so this sort of like makes it a very interesting industry in terms of problematic sort of practices. Mm. The major ones are really related to labour on the farms, on the cocoa farms. For a lot of cocoa farmers, they're essentially paid below poverty wages. Some are paid, you know, 40 cents a day. Most cocoa is grown in West Africa, so that's sort of where...
1: From Cahiba to Carrington.
2: From your street to your suburbs.
3: Nobody knows Newcastle like we do.
1: You're listening to ABC Newcastle.
0: Women who are working on cocoa plantations are also paid either a lot less than men or they're not paid at all.
4: Gosh.
0: And so that's a human cost, and which is really awful. And this all sort of came to light sort of in popular sort of imagination about 25 years ago or so. But there's also massive environmental issues as well.
4: Yeah.
0: So large swathes of rainforest are being deforested to plant cocoa plantations, which is a massive problem. But then there's also issues then with soil quality, with pesticides that are then leaching into water sources. In a lot of these West African countries, which are really reliant on cocoa, now mining is sort of undermining the cocoa industry there. It's a massive global industry with lots of problems.
4: Massive multi-pronged problems. And I'm sure people listening who want to enjoy their chocolate on World Chocolate Day are concerned about where that chocolate comes from and want to make sure that they can buy it ethically. What advice do you have for them, Lauren?
0: Yeah, so I think that one of the things that you can do is to try and buy those local chocolates. Like the listener who wrote in about the local chocolate place, there's a lot of really great companies in Australia who are doing single origin cocoa beans that are paying their farmers a living wage and all of that sort of stuff, which is fabulous. And you could just, you know, search the internet for that. But there is also one more place that you can go. There's a website that was actually set up by Australians called the chocolatescorecard.com. And you can go on there. You can see they have a look at chocolate and how it scores in multiple different sorts of categories, so from labour practices to environmental practices, and see how well they rank.
4: Fantastic.
0: And lots of companies are involved in that. And you know, you can be a bit more informed about where your chocolate's coming from, who's getting paid from it, and whether or not it's good for the environment. Yeah.
4: Love it. Thank you so much, Lauren. Before I let you go, what's your favourite chocolate?
0: Do you know what? I really love a Turkish Delight. Oh. Fries, you know, Turkish Delight. Yeah,
4: I'm with you. I'm with you. Good choice. Well, hopefully you've got some on this World Chocolate Day, Lauren. If not, you're near somewhere you can pick some up.
0: Absolutely.
4: Thanks so much. Enjoy your evening.
0: You too. Bye.
4: Dr. Lauren Samuelson there, food historian, giving us a little bit more information about where our chocolate comes from. Also, a bit of guidance there as to how we can make sure our chocolate is a little bit more ethical. So the chocolate scorecard, that was chocolatescorecard.com. You are listening to New South Wales and ACT Evenings with me, Ray Johnston. Coming up, we're going to be chatting about third spaces.
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4: Now, where do people go to hang out with friends and family these days that won't cost you heaps and is easy to access? You might have heard of this term, third space. It was coined by an American sociologist called

0: Ray Oldenburg back in around 1989. The third space, the idea behind it is that it's somewhere that you hang out that's not your home, which is your first space, or work, which is your second space. So think places like parks, cafes, libraries. The rules around these third spaces is that they need to be free and accessible and communal. So maybe you have a go-to cafe or a beloved public library you hang out at, or maybe even an obscure activity that you get up to on a Wednesday night. In a cost of living crisis where loneliness is at an all-time high, how do you keep your third space alive? Give me a call and let me know, 1300 222 702, or you can text me on 0467 922 702. Director of Sky Planning, Urban Planner and Community Advocate, Melissa Neighbour is here to chat with us a little bit more about our third spaces. Melissa, you've described third spaces as community lounge rooms, which is a term that I just adore. What in your eyes determines the success of a third space?
1: Yeah, good evening, Ray. I do like to call them the community lounge room. I feel like third spaces is such a technical urban term, and don't get me wrong, I'm definitely an urban nerd, but I do find that the living definition kind of explains it better, because they are places where we just come together to hang. And a good one is one that does that in a way that makes us want to linger, but also encourages us to connect with one another. So it's where the space influences our behaviour to encourage that interaction and lingering.
0: Okay, so you know, in a cost of living crisis, it feels like more people are opting out of going out and embracing their first space, the home, or embracing online spaces. How should a third space be designed to be able to be accessible and affordable?
1: Yeah, well, I think we need to think about the outcome we want to create, and that is connection and belonging. And so if we can

0: interesting is we know that research shows us that we recognize people's faces about 50 meters away, but at closer distances, around 25 meters, we can read smiles and recognize facial expressions. And that's important because it's those tiny interactions that actually reduce loneliness. And as you mentioned earlier, we do have rising records of loneliness. And so we want to be able to create spaces that have a measurable impact on our sense of social connection and kind of reverse those impacts of loneliness on our health and well-being.
1: And we need to be physically in each other's company to be able to be close enough to pick up on those signals for that to be reversed, that loneliness.
0: Totally right. And that's why I always say good dimensions are what creates the conditions for connection. It's creating, you know, seating space close enough that we feel connected, but also we also want our own space. We might want to just linger on our own, read a book in the sun and all of that. So a good space facilitates different types of activities within it. Yeah.
1: So we talk a lot about accessibility, but what does it actually mean for a third space to be easily accessible to the public?
0: It's not just about physical accessibility, which is important and should be designed accordingly. But it's also what you touched on before, not having to have a monetary transaction be part of enjoying the space, because that's really where we start to block out certain people and the like. We want to make sure that we can just sit there and enjoy the space without having any kind of pressure to buy something.
1: Yeah, I think it's interesting that I've had conversations with bookstore owners that will have a little area in the back of their bookshop that people can just hang out. They don't need to be buying anything. They can just be there, and they open that up as a community space. So I think it's a lovely thing for businesses and organisations to do. It's not practical for a lot of them, though, but it does help build community, doesn't it, when places like that can do things, offer that to their community.
0: I love hearing that. Yeah. I love hearing places that do that. Yeah, connection shouldn't cost money. You should be able to spend as long as you want without having to spend money, and you should be able to interact with society. And that's what's so beautiful about these places and why they're so important. I almost see them as essential social infrastructure, as critical as roads and schools and hospitals, because cities can be so stressful and isolating, and it's these areas that offset all of that and help us to be healthier and happier. There's a really great quote by Bas Holsting, which is a Dutch architect, and he says, "The future of health is not a hospital, it's a healthy city." And that's what these places really do for us.
1: Oh, I love that. So I was hoping, Melissa, you might be able to speak a little bit to how important third spaces are for us to both build and maintain community, which I think is something that a lot of us feel like we're lacking, especially if we live in more urban areas.
0: Oh, totally. You know, as I was saying, our cities can be isolating and we can feel disconnected. And the statistics are actually quite frightening. Research shows us that about half of Australians have no regular contact with anyone outside their home. So wow. When we hear things like that, yeah, it's quite shocking. And so having these third spaces that are accessible, that and are nearby and free, you know, they're frequent throughout our city, and that the ones that are done well to encourage us to go there, that make us feel safe, that make us feel relaxed. We want them to have a stickiness factor to them, to get people out of their home and connecting with one another.
1: Absolutely. And I think of our typical Australian third space, which has always been the pub. You know, it's where you go for bingo, it's where you go for dinner, it's where you go to catch up. But I think we now think of the pub as a place where you go to drink or you go to play pokies, and people are trying to stay away from those sorts of activities more and more. What else does Australia have to offer culturally in terms of third spaces other than the pub?
0: Uh-huh. Well, one thing that I really love about my local third space is play. I think play is a really important element because it encourages interaction, and the activity can become a conversation starter. So in Canada Bay area here in Des Moines, my council actually created and transformed a couple of small streets that weren't really being used. They paved them into a third space or a community lounge room, and they put in there all the right things, comfortable seating,

0: having, you know, lots of shade with trees, picnic tables. And the key is the table tennis table. Oh. So my son and I, he's 11, we go up there, we take our balls and our bats, and we get, you know, takeaway coffee or hot chocolate for him. And we play table tennis. And it's great because we talk to people walking past, people come in and have a bat. It really does encourage that interaction within the community.
1: I love that so much. It's like when you see those giant chess boards or, you know, those interactive activities in the park. I think that's fantastic. And I'm wondering how creative we can get to approaching these third spaces. I recall a conversation that I had on Saturday mornings with a young woman who had travelled all around the world looking at how cultures and communities overseas were using their cemeteries as third spaces, turning them into parks. And places where people could spend time and play. Do you think, Melissa, we need to be thinking a little bit more out of the box, maybe?
0: Definitely. I love that. I mean, especially as we get more urbanised and, you know, our cities densify, I think it's important that we need to get creative with how we can squeeze in third spaces here and there. Another example that I've seen that I really like is called the flying grass carpet. So,
1: what is the flying grass carpet?
0: It flies from city to city, and it's a uniquely designed turf carpet, and they can roll it out and squeeze it into different places. And what's great about that is it creates that stickiness factor I was talking about. Because it's comfortable and soft, people intuitively just want to sit down, relax, have a picnic. And so it's turning somewhere that was cold, maybe a bit exposed and uncomfortable, into a really cozy third space.
1: Oh, I love that so much. I've got a text here. You can send me a text on 0467 922 702, or you can call me on 1300 222 702. Anna says, I have two third spaces, the local dog park with a genuine circle of friends I visit every day, and my community garden where we garden together on Sundays. That's Anna in Oak Flats there. They're fantastic ideas. I think about all the people that I've met at the dog park, and I know there's quite a few community gardens around where I live. That would be a great way to meet people as well and have a bit of a shared purpose.
0: Yeah, definitely. Having that common interest is so important. And I also love the community gardens because you can actually grow things and eat things. It's great for kids as well.
1: Exactly. But Melissa, before I let you go, and thank you so much for joining us, how do we revive our third spaces? What can we do as individuals to make sure that there are places that are accessible for our community that don't cost us anything to visit? What do we need to do? What power do we have?
0: Yeah, that's a really good question. I would say definitely talk to your local council. And if you can get a few neighbours together and you've got an idea, take it down to your local council. So what they did here in Canada Bay, that example I mentioned to you, they actually used tactical urbanism. Now, what that is a temporary arrangement where they bring in different pieces of street furniture to trial it and to see if it works. So you could always pitch that to your local council.
1: Oh, I like that idea. Well, thank you so much, Melissa, for joining us to chat about third spaces this evening. It's been great.
0: No worries, Ray. Thanks for having me on.
1: Melissa Neighbour, who I bet is a good neighbour, Director of Sky Planning and Urban Planner there, talking about revitalising those places within our community where we can all come together, gather, get to know each other and not have to spend a whole bunch of money to do it. If you've got some ideas of third spaces or you've seen some great third spaces in your area, 1300 222 702 is my number. 0467 922 702 is the number to text. I do have so many texts still coming through on our chocolate debate. We have been asking the question on this World Chocolate Day, is white chocolate real chocolate? David says, white chocolate is delicious, but it's not chocolate. There's no cocoa bean. And I've also got Chris in Southern Waters that says, hi, Ray, what about Top Deck? Milk and white chocolate all at once. There we go. I think we've got a solution here. Let's bring everyone together with the Top Deck. You are listening to New South Wales and ACT ABC Radio with me, Ray Johnston. Coming up very shortly, we're going to chat slow cooking with Sally Wise.
2: 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We're local like you, and we'll be right here every week.

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1: Yes, it is getting cold. And the colder it gets, the more appealing the slow cooker starts to look, I reckon. I think there's something pretty satisfying about putting dinner on in the morning and then coming home to a house that just smells amazing. But getting the best from a slow cooker takes more than just tossing everything and hoping for the best, apparently. Home cook extraordinaire and author Sally Wise is here to give us all of her top tips. Sally, what's the biggest mistake people make with a slow cooker? Is it just throwing in a bunch of ingredients and hoping for the best?
2: Yeah, they're pretty trustworthy and pretty non-fussy, but the biggest mistake I find people make is putting in too much liquid. For instance, they might want to convert a stew casserole they've made for years, and they'll use the same amount of liquid as they normally would, whereas you need to cut it back to about 250, 300 mil.
1: Oh, wow. Okay, so you don't need as much liquid in a slow cooker, and that's why everything ends up being really soupy and awful.
2: Yes, that's it. And yeah, so people say everything comes out of a slow cooker tastes the same. That's because there's too much liquid and the flavours are watered down. And the reason is that the base of the slow cooker and the lid form a steam seal, so no liquid is escaping. It's not evaporating off. So people say they make their own liquid, but actually it's just that no liquid is escaping, so you don't need to add as much.
1: So you're not getting that reduction that you would get on the stovetop.
2: That's
1: right.
2: You're
1: not getting that concentration of flavour that you get when that steam can escape. That makes so much sense when you think about it. The amount that cooking is just science always fascinates me, Sally.
2: Yes, me too.
1: So can you use your favourite recipes just as they are and reduce the liquid a little? Can you put pretty much anything in a slow cooker?
2: Yes, you can put pretty much anything in there. I can't think of anything I have put in there that hasn't turned out well, except a chicken I covered way too much with miso. Oh, it was so bad. But other than that, everything has been wonderful. Like I make bread, a beautiful bread in the slow cooker.
1: And I didn't know you could bake bread in the slow cooker.
2: Oh, yes. It's like steamed bread. It's just beautiful. And dumplings, so say pork-filled dumplings or dumplings on a pudding or dumplings on a stew, you know, sweet or savoury. You can do golden syrup dumplings in there or do like an Hungarian goulash with lovely herb dumplings on top. Just beautiful, light and airy. You would not believe it, how good it is.
1: Oh, my gosh, that sounds amazing. I literally never thought of that. That's a wonderful idea. I'm so glad you're here already, Sally. I've got so many more questions for you. So can you use a slow cooker for just part of cooking a meal?
2: Yes, I like to do this particularly with chicken pieces. I might buy Marylands or something like that, or it might be thigh fillets or bone-in usually I like to do. So, and if you're doing something like chicken wings that you're going to put on the barbecue or drumsticks, I like to power cook them or cook them till they just cook through in the slow cooker, so you're guaranteed they're tender, you're guaranteed they're food safe, and then I take them out and I brush them. I have little jar of like a spice mix, just paprika and onion powder, a bit of garlic powder, a bit of oregano, that sort of thing. And then I just mix that bit of olive oil, brush it over, pop it in the air fryer, or in the oven just to crisp them up, or on the barbecue, just sear them on the barbecue, and they are so tender, they don't dry out, and absolutely luscious. The skin crisps up beautifully. And yes, I have a neighbour who's just besotted with these and come down anytime I say I'm cooking them, because it's just so good. And for, you know, with a barbecue, sometimes with chicken you see bits that are maybe not cooked as well as you would like, and that's always a danger where you remove that if you cook them for a while first in the slow cooker.
1: That's an incredible tip. I think I'm going to try that one. You did mention the air fryer there. I haven't tried an air fryer out before. Are they worth it, Sally?
2: Oh, totally. I love my air fryer. It's so good for things like that. You can bake in that as well. But, yeah, just for finishing things off like that, amazing. For instance, if I had things like sausage rolls or whatever that I wanted to reheat, put them in the microwave, they go soggy. Put them in the oven, they go dry. Put them in the air fryer, it's like you just baked them. So I know, they're really good. And speaking of, you know, power cooking things, I also do what I do with the chicken I was talking about. You can do that with the roast, either chicken, beef, lamb, whatever. I cook it in the slow cooker, so it's beautiful and tender. Take it out and then pop it into the oven just to crisp the outer skin. I did this with pork the other day, and that worked really

0: He will.
1: That's incredible. That's a fantastic tip. I'm still hung up on the air fryer a little bit because my husband has been trying to convince me to get one for many, many years, and I think he's going to get some good news when I get home, Sally, because
0: you've
1: tipped me over. it's worth the cupboard space, I think, having heard some of recipes.
0: Totally.
1: That's incredible. So that's how you get the crisp finish on your roast after slow cooking it, because I think that's the thing that's always turned me off, putting a roast in the slow cooker. I really do enjoy that kind of, you know, that crusty, like, maillard effect that you get on the outside of the meat in the oven. I didn't want to miss out on that, but you've solved the problem for me.
0: Totally. And it's, you know, it's so energy efficient too. You know, slow cooker doesn't cost very much to run at all, whereas if you're going to do the main part of the cooking in the oven, well, you're using significant power doing that, where, you know, just to pop it in a few minutes into a hot oven just to crisp it up, or even your air fryer, depending on the size of the roast. You can do this with chicken as well. It's just such a good way to go to manage the kitchen.
1: Absolutely. And look, when I think of slow cooker recipes, I do think back to either my mum's pea and ham soup, which is just incredible, and I always think about that. But a classic dish we always used to have as well was the silver side in the slow cooker. Is that still the best way to do the silver side?
0: Without a doubt. It cooks it to perfection. I put in there, of course, the silver side, and then I put in water, you know, almost to the top of it, and I put in onion and about a tablespoon of brown sugar, about the same of vinegar and some herbs if I want to, or some spices like some cloves, whole cloves and a bay leaf. And then you just set and forget, and then it cooks beautiful. It's just so tender. And then you take it out, and it just, you know, consolidates so beautifully. You can shred it, you can slice it. And sometimes I make a bit of a glaze for that out of a little bit of marmalade and mustard, a bit of salt, maybe a bit of stock powder. And I spread that over the top, pop that into the oven to add an extra layer to that. You know, that fat on the top, that crisps up beautifully and it's so flavoursome. But I know I don't always do that. I'm far too lazy. But when I do, I'm really glad.
1: Oh, that sounds delicious. Do you often whip up white sauce with your silver side, Sally? That's how I remember having mine.
0: Yes, absolutely. Oh. With some parsley in it for a bit of green, if you can get away with it with the family, a little bit of mustard in there. But certainly the white sauce is a necessity, I think.
1: Oh, gosh, I know what I'm putting in the slow cooker for tomorrow. My mouth is watering right now. So, Sally, what are some of your personal favourite recipes to pop in the slow cooker?
0: Well, it's because silver side is one. I really like doing fish in the slow cooker, and I'm not a great seafood lover, I have to tell you, but it cooks beautifully in a slow cooker. I thought it would just be go to mush, but no, it doesn't. One of my favourite recipes is like a stuffed squid. I put a Spanish-style flavoured stuffing in them, and then that's easy enough to do, of course. It's just the usual, like you do with stuffed squid. But what I do, I dice up probably about 750 grams of potatoes with a bit of chicken or fish stock and juice of a lemon, about a tablespoon of sour cream and some parsley. Did I say corn flour? So, you know, the juice is thickening up a bit. Put that in the base and put your stuffed squid on top. And then as the squid cooks beautifully, because long, slow cooking or very fast, so long, slow makes it very tender.
1: Yeah.
0: And then all the juices go down into that potato casserole underneath. So you have something as an accompaniment to go with your stuffed squid, and that is just sublime. The stuffing has things like chorizo in it and bacon, some tomatoes and garlic, that sort of thing. An egg, of course, preserved lemon rind if you have it, or just finely grated just for a bit of acidity. So that's really, really nice dish. And for someone who doesn't like seafood, that's a testament to how good it is.
1: Yeah, absolutely. Oh, that sounds delicious. I've got some texts here. 0467 922 702 is the text line. It says, we downsized and we have a super small kitchen, so I bought an all-in-one slow cooker, air fryer, pressure cooker, and it's brilliant. Wow. Highly recommended. Now, that is efficiency, isn't it, Sally?
0: It certainly is. My word, talk about multitasking. That's great.
1: I didn't know that you could get those. I'll have to see if I can try one out. Now, Sally, one of the things that surprised me was learning that you can cook desserts in a slow cooker.
0: Yes. Oh, yes, you can. Like, they make beautiful little cheesecakes. Like, you can do the bain marie type thing there, and creme caramel and that sort of thing.
1: But creme caramel?
0: Yes. You just put a little rack in the bottom. If you don't have a little rack that fits, because it's a bit hard to get that size, use egg rings or even the jar lid, something like that, and just to elevate them a bit off the bottom. And it's, as I said, you just put some water in there, and then you just put your baked cheesecakes or cream caramel in there, and they turn out beautifully. And I especially like, because I'm all into seasonal fruits, as most people know, so I love a sponge pudding that I make. You just tip into the base some stewed fruit, or you can just put raw if you want to, it doesn't matter, it just takes a bit longer to cook, sweeten it a little bit, and then on the top I just make a mixture of, it's just an egg, 3/4 cup of sugar, give it a bit of a whisk, 3/4 cup of milk, 1.5 cups of self-raising flour, and about probably 70-80 ml of oil or melted butter. Just whisk it all together, spoon it over the top, and then put your cooker on high. If you're using self-raising flour in a recipe, you must use high so as it activates properly. Mm-hmm. And then put the lid on and cook that for probably 3 hours, and then that will be beautiful light sponge on top of delicious fruit. And then people say, but it's all blonde on the top. But that's when you rub some butter over the top and sprinkle it with cinnamon and sugar.
1: Oh, gosh. Sally, so that good. Sounds and so incredible. Easy.
0: Five minutes preparation and, 3 hours cooking. Fantastic.
1: I've got many, many jars at home of stewed apples that I made from the local apple orchard near me. They're seasoned, nearly finished, and I bought up a whole box, lots and lots of boxes of apples, and I've got jars and jars of their apples, and I'm going to absolutely make that pudding. That sounds incredible.
0: Yes. Yeah, absolutely.
1: Sally, I am curious, because it seems like at this point you can cook pretty much absolutely everything in a slow cooker. Is there anything that you should leave the slow cooker in the cupboard for? Just don't attempt it.
0: Not that I've come across, to be quite frank. I'm sure there is something, but I figure if it's going to be a slow cooker, then it can do some culinary calisthenics, and you can adapt a recipe so anything will work in there. Even pasta, people say, it goes dodgy, but it doesn't, not if you do it properly. Or rice, some people say, no, that wouldn't work, it'll go gluggy, but it doesn't. You just have to get your proportions of liquid and that right, just with a bit of a guide. It's just so simple to do. You can use it for so many things, like stuff cannelloni, beautiful, and I do like a pilaf in there as well, and of course you can even do breakfast things like a porridge in there, which is really nice.
1: Absolutely. Sally, I've got a question here from Michael in Barrack Heights. Mm. He's looking for any hints and tricks to slow cooking ratatouille.
0: That's fine. I do that often. So really, you just put your ratatouille ingredients in there, not too much liquid again, and just let it do its thing. I don't bother to brown on the, to power cook on the stovetop. That's too much messing about for me. So I just pop it in there and let it go. But again, not too much liquid. And if you think that it needs a bit of a boost of flavour, at the end, put in a bit of like Worcestershire sauce, a bit of chutney, tomato chutney, something like that, and salt. Sometimes the slow cooker dishes I find need a little bit more salt. Mm. And if there's something you think it needs, because with the tomatoes in there, try adding 1/2 teaspoon of brown sugar, or if you have it, quince jelly, a teaspoon of quince jelly or a teaspoon of red currant jelly, and that will bring it back around to kind of take that acidic edge off.
1: Fantastic. Well, as Sally Wise, I'm sure many people will be pulling the slow cookers out of the cupboard this evening, having heard your advice. Thank you so much for joining us.
0: It's my pleasure. Bye-bye.
1: Bye. Sally Wise there, home cook and author with some slow cooking recipe hints and tips. Now we've got a bit of music here before we head to the news. John Butler Trio.

0: Good excuse there from John Butler Trio. Now it's time for news.
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4: ABC News with Melanie Scott. People in Venezuela have started burying victims of the country's deadly earthquake disaster. Two strong quakes struck within seconds of each other, causing widespread damage to homes and infrastructure in several parts of the country. The death toll stands at more than 3,300 people, with tens of thousands still missing. As Venezuelan families continue searching for loved ones, this resident says it's truly a devastating situation.
5: It's a pretty complicated situation. We lived here for 13 years. We were the first residents of our apartments. And unfortunately, well, we ended up losing everything. We're left with only the clothes on our backs and the few things we managed to salvage during the days we were here.
4: Researchers say Australia wants to avoid any possibility that China establishes a permanent military presence in the Pacific Islands. The comments come after Prime Minister Anthony Albanese criticised a Chinese ballistic missile test as provocative and says Australia has raised concerns in Beijing. Director of the International Security Program at the Lowy Institute, Sam Rojavin, says one of Australia's big natural advantages is geography.
6: We're far away from China, and so it's very difficult for China to present a security threat to us. But if they've got a base in the Pacific, which we have a pretty good sense that they've tried to do before, if they ever got a base like that or several bases, then Australia's security would be compromised.
4: A YouTube executive has been grilled at the Anti-Semitism Royal Commission over why a video describing a Bondi terror attack victim as an actor involved in a false flag event remains available for viewing on its platform. Arsene Ostrovsky gave evidence at the inquiry last week about the online abuse he received after the shooting, in which he received a bullet wound to the head. The inquiry has been told a video remains on YouTube in which a group of men describe Mr. Ostrovsky as a crisis actor after he shared a photo of his injuries. YouTube's head of public policy for Australia and New Zealand, Rachel Lord, says the video has been found not to violate the company's safety policies.
7: But the teams have reviewed this thoroughly as a result of it being referenced here at the commission. And my understanding is that it's been reviewed again at quite senior levels to confirm that decision.
4: Federal Independent MP Andrew Wilkie has accused the Tasmanian government of rolling out the red carpet to a predatory industry by approving a new gambling licence to online bookmaker Betr. State political reporter Josh Duggan has more.
8: Betr announced in a statement to the ASX yesterday that it would shift its operations from the Northern Territory to Tasmania after securing a five-year licence effective immediately. Tasmanian Treasurer Eric Abetz has admitted the state's legislation will need updating to provide appropriate guardrails and modern systems. Federal Independent MP Andrew Wilkie has expressed scepticism about that, saying the right time to make changes would be before welcoming the company. Premier Jeremy Rockliffe says the move will create 8 jobs and result in another $1 million in state revenue.
4: There are concerns the subscription price for Australian sports streaming platform Kayo could raise substantially. It comes as the NRL's new $5.3 billion broadcast deal sees Channel 9 retaining free-to-air and exclusive rights to the men's and women's State of Origin, while the Foxtel Group remains the pay TV partner. Foxtel Group Chief Executive Patrick Delaney says the team will keep things affordable. However, La Trobe University's Merrin Sherwood says rising costs pose a huge challenge.
9: When everything is going up and costing more, and you think that the broadcasting of live sport will also do that, it might be a hard promise to keep. But I think they're aware that in an era where everything is more fragmented, we're playing for more streaming services, they will have to be quite competitive. And I think they will also have to really think about keeping other products.
4: The Maroons coach says his squad has put in the hard yards and is ready to deliver in tomorrow night's Rugby League Origin decider. Queensland has all the momentum going into the Lang Park blockbuster, with local history heavily favouring the home side. Billy Slater says there's a growing sense of self-belief in the team.
2: It's been building throughout the series, and you know, the last 9 days have been, you know, worked really well. Look, at the end of the day, I can sit here and say whatever I want, but at the end of the day, tomorrow night is the only thing that counts.
4: ABC News.
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0: Yes, and just letting you know that tomorrow night will be a little bit different. You're going to be getting Queensland's evening's program on Origin Night, no less. Brisbane presenter Sally Rope will be broadcasting on digital to New South Wales, Queensland and the ACT, while Origin is on analogue. But I'll be chatting with you all again on Thursday, the 9th of July. 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
0: Ray Johnston here with you on New South Wales and ACT Evenings. And 2026 marks the 50th anniversary of NAIDOC Week. This year's theme is 50 years of deadly, so why not celebrate with some deadly music? UTS musicologist Dr. Liz Dufresne is here. Liz, hello.
14: Hey, Ray, how you doing?
0: I am doing deadly, you could say. I'm very much looking forward to hearing all of the music that you've put together for this segment. Who are we going to kick it off with?
14: Oh, so this is, just so that you know, this is extremely difficult to pick, so I tried to represent 50 years of deadly music, and it's impossible, really.
0: Yeah,
14: there is
0: good luck whittling it down to a short segment.
14: There's so much incredible music, but I thought, well, let's start at the beginning, sort of 50 years ago, 1976.
0: Ooh.
14: Yes, that was 50 years ago, in case you're sitting there going, how is 1976 50 years ago? So Bob Randall, who was an iconic Indigenous country music singer, he headlined the first National Aboriginal Country and Western Festival in Canberra in 1976.
0: Wow.
14: For Trainspelters out there. And the song that I've chosen is a song that perhaps he's best known for, called Brown Skin Baby, They Take Him Away. And this song had been around sort of since 1970, but was recorded in 77 and was definitely played at that first country music festival. It's a beautiful song. It's just such a stunning, stunning piece of music. And also, of course, unquestionably such an important statement. So lots of people, when they think about the stolen generations and that relationship to music, might think about Archie Roach and Took the Children Away. But what this song does is it gives us that other side as well, those poor women, those poor, poor women, and well, not just women, men, families, everybody who was left when they took the children away. It's just the most incredible piece of music from an incredible elder and an incredible musician.
0: Well, let's have a listen to Brown Skin Baby, They Take Him Away by Bob Randall.

0: Definitely unmistakably country there.
1: It is, isn't it?
0: And dealing with some really heavy and devastatingly common issues for Aboriginal people at that time.
1: And the thing that gets me too is that chorus, the yowie, that where you can imagine the singing and the crying that come together.
0: Yeah.
1: And if you weren't paying attention, you could just sort of be singing along as you'd be singing along. But what a way to capture the complexity.
0: You know,
1: and the humanity. It's just such a beautiful, incredible piece of music.
0: Music's a great vehicle for grief and for healing.
1: Absolutely.
0: Well.
1: And for truth telling. Let's face it, you know, we're you know, at that time, so many people didn't know what was going on, and so many people wouldn't have thought about the relationship and what was being captured here, and to have that complexity in there. Like I say, it's just stunning.
0: Absolutely.
1: So beautiful.
0: Well, what's the next song that you've got for us, Liz?
1: So we move from the 70s to the 80s, and the 80s is, you know, difficult to think about without the Wurrumpi Band.
0: Yes, of course.
1: You know, Wurrumpi Band were right there in the middle of the 1980s Oz rock wave as well, you know. So they toured with Midnight Oil. They were there on Countdown. They were right in the middle of that Oz rock mainstream.
0: Yeah.
1: But out and proud and incredibly deadly. So the track that I've chosen is Blackfella, Whitefella. This was a hard one to choose. We could have picked My Island Home. There's so many other things we could have picked. But what's so great about this track too is, again, it's that assertion of identity that is different but also is equal and, you know, distinct. And all of that all in with a track that you can just dance to really easily, right?
0: You've chosen well, Liz. It's an anthem for a reason.

0: Impossible to hear it and not dance along.
1: Absolutely.
0: I challenge anyone, even if you're driving in the car right now, I'm sure you're car dancing, as I call it. Liz, what's the next song you've got for us?
1: So we go and it's the 90s now. This is Ruby Hunter and Archie Roach, Down City Streets. Now, this is another, such an incredible pairing in so many ways,
0: yeah.
1: But I often think about Ruby and Archie a bit like Slim and Joy, you know, like yeah. that songwriting duo. So Ruby wrote this song, Down City Streets, even though Archie recorded it and sort of made it famous. She did have a go at it as well, and you know, but the version that lots of people will know is the one on Charcoal Lane, that iconic Archie album. We do have the version though where they're singing together, and there's just something that's so, again, it gets stuck in your head.
0: Yeah.
1: It's just incredible songwriting on anybody's measure, but that representation of that experience of being on the street, you know, I only had fingers to comb my hair, that experience that lots of people have that few people think to capture,
0: yeah.
1: You know, and put in a time capsule and then share and celebrate, I guess, and not celebrate to say this is a great thing and should be, you know, done again, but to say this is a part of my life and this is a part of life that other people experience too. It's just, it's stunning, beautiful.
0: This is a part of who I am and it's not something to be ashamed of.
1: No, and other people who are there at the moment shouldn't be shamed or ashamed either.
0: Absolutely. Have a listen.

0: The whole song with that one there, Uncle Archie Roach there with Ruby Hunter. That's such a beautiful track, isn't it?
1: Yeah, yeah. And there's something about the richness of their voices together, you know. They blend so well, and you can hear, if you've followed one or the other, if you're a music nerd like me and want to know which side, which song, which bit of the harmony you're going to sing, you know, but after a while you get lost because they just meld so beautifully.
0: Oh, that's lovely. All right, what's the next song? I'm getting a feeling we're going through the decades
1: here. Trying to do that, right? 50 years are deadly, so we're trying to do that. So we're in the 2000s now, the Stiff Gins. Oh my goodness, the Stiff Gins. Incredible duo who are 25 years young this year. So, you know, we don't just have to stay at the beginnings. If you're interested in the Stiff Gins and what they're doing at the moment, their last

0: But they've done lots and lots of beautiful stuff. Incredible female duo who just, you know, are still kicking goals everywhere. It's beautiful, beautiful stuff.
1: Oh, well, let's have a listen to Diamonds on the Water by the Stiff Gins.

0: Jens there, Diamonds on the Water. And Emma Donovan was part of Stiff Gins for a while there as well.
1: Yeah, when they formed. So Kalina and Nadi, who are still the core duo. But yeah, they met at Eora TAFE, is my understanding, in 1999 when they were all doing a music course.
0: That's where I went.
1: Did you?
0: Yeah.
1: Oh, well, there you go.
0: I went to Eora TAFE to do theatre.
1: Oh, well,
0: yeah,
1: there you
0: back
1: go.
0: Back in the early 2000s.
1: Oh, okay. So you missed them by a little bit.
0: I did.
1: But you could have been hanging out in the canteen there.
0: I
1: you
0: know.
1: Could have been doing it. But yeah, and I mean, Emma's again one of those people that putting together a list. I tell you what, Ray, it's pretty. It's stressful.
0: I know
1: what has to be left out.
0: Look at who you've left out. You're going to be judged at the end of this.
1: Well, I hope that it just inspires people to say, "What about? What about?" Because that's the point, right?
0: Exactly.
1: Music is not a competition. I just want we've got to light up little fireworks everywhere.
0: That's it. If you're listening and you think that there should be an artist that's been included in this roundup of 50 years of deadly celebrating Indigenous music, give me a call. 1300 222 702, or you can text 0467 922 702. But who have you got next for us, Liz?
1: Oh, so Moju. What an incredible artist is Moju. So many great artists. 2018, well, actually, Moju started making music in 2012, is my understanding. The album and the single, though, you might know them for, is Native Tongue, which is what I've chosen as well.
0: Yeah.
1: And it's that story of being a second generation, a First Nation second generation, third culture and third gender kid, as they describe themselves. And there's just so much. What I love about Moju is sometimes I'll listen and I'll think, that's Elvis, or that's Katie Lang, or I have no idea. That sounds like that has come straight from heaven and I don't know how to describe her at all, you know. So there's just, they're just such an interesting artist.
0: Well, let's have a listen to Moju. This is a little bit of Native Tongue.

0: They're just so cool.
1: Oh my goodness.
0: I couldn't even attempt to be that cool.
1: I know. I met Moji recently and I did. I just got a bit sweaty. I didn't know what else to do, you know.
0: And so you can hear the confidence and it's ironic in a way with a song that's talking about not knowing where they belong and
1: yes.
0: and identity and, you yeah. know, pulling from cultures, from different family members and,
1: yeah.
0: you know, not knowing language,
1: that's
0: which
1: it.
0: Is something that a lot of people can relate to,
1: yeah.
0: especially on this continent.
1: Yeah.
0: But at the same time, the deep confidence there in the voice is
1: absolutely.
0: Incredible.
1: Absolutely. Mojo, I mean, as Molly Meldrum would say, do yourself a favour. If you've not got

0: down the Moju rabbit hole, I cannot recommend highly enough.
1: I think everyone should go down the Moju rabbit hole. And what is another rabbit hole that we can go down?
0: Okay, so here we are. This is 3%. This is a First Nations supergroup. There's no other way to describe this group. Hung together by Nuki, Dallas Woods. There's a hip-hop sort of underbelly, I guess, or underbed, but they bring in pop, they bring in lots of different elements. The track I've chosen is Our Greats from 2025, although the other track you might know is Won't Stop, which was their collaboration with Jess Malboy just before that. And it's just, again, one of those tracks where you just think, my goodness, I mean, again, it's deadly, right? There is just so much happening at once in such a really digestible way, you know, really kind of, you're sort of singing along, you're tapping along, and then you go, oh, hang on, there's more to it than that. Incredible. so great.
1: I'm being given hidden messages in my music.
0: I mean, that's the best thing about pop music. The big Trojan horse, it's the very best thing.
1: It hooks you in. Well, here's 3% with Our Greats.

0: A real celebration there as well. Isn't it truth telling, isn't it?
1: And those babies, you know, I mean, they're just so sweet. They're just so pure. But again, as you say, there's that confidence there. Mm. It's just, it's such a great track. And there's all those little Easter eggs too. You know, I've used it with my students, actually, that track. And we're like, this is, they're all Easter eggs. Get in there and, you know, Google stuff. Like, they're all in there. All the history's in there. It's so great.
0: I love that song so much. I think hip hop's a fantastic vehicle for what is effectively poetry.
1: Yeah.
0: And to be able to have those hidden messages, those Easter eggs, that subtext right there in the text.
1: That's it.
0: And there are so many great Aboriginal and Torres Strait Islander hip hop artists as well. You know,
1: Briggs
0: and Trials as well.
1: Yes.
0: Trials actually has an incredible album out at the moment called Hendel, which is...
1: Oh, I don't know it.
0: It cannot be described as anything but art. Pure soul out there in the open for everyone to hear. And I was fortunate enough to go along to one of his shows recently when he launched the album in Sydney, and highly recommend it.
1: Amazing. So what's it called again so I can find it?
0: Hendel.
1: Hendel, okay.
0: Hendel, all lowercase.
1: Lovely. Yep. All right. I love this bit. This is the best bit about coming here, is finding new stuff.
0: Yeah.
1: It's the very best thing.
0: Absolutely. Well, speaking of new stuff, what's the next song you've got for me?
1: So this is, again, this is a bit of a cheat so that I could get as much in as possible. This is I like a version, actually, that Jess Malboy and Barker did last year covering Yothu Yindi's World Turning. Oh. So this is getting all as much in as possible.
0: Yeah.
1: This has been around for a year and I'm still not over it. It's so good. It's such a good cover. And you get, again, the sunshine that is Jess with Barker. I mean, Barker, if you don't know Barker, I'm trying to work. She's almost like Jimmy Barnes for me.
0: Yeah.
1: You know how Barnesy has that power that's undeniable. And if you were just on the surface, you might think, oh, that's just, you know, that's not polished or that's not thought out. It's not that at all.
0: Yeah.
1: It's really precise, and Barker's just such a powerhouse. And then to have them together over Yothu Yindi, you know, it just, it shouldn't work. And yet it's so great.
0: And yet it does. Here it is.

0: love it.
1: Yeah, Jess's powerful voice and then Barker coming in there with those bars. That's amazing.
2: Oh, but she's also, you know, she's in the harmony in the background. Mm. There's a generosity there.
1: Yeah.
2: You know what I mean? It must be so tempting when you've got such powerful instruments, both of you, to get in there and try and, you know, have fisticuffs. It's the opposite. It's the absolute opposite.
1: And it's also so funny because the onstage persona of Barker, she's so powerful. Yeah. She's so strong and she's such a truth teller. In person, absolute sweetheart.
2: Oh, is she?
1: Yeah.
2: I haven't had the privilege.
1: No, she's a wonderful person, wonderful human being.
2: Amazing.
1: Speaking of wonderful human beings, who is our final artist for this session?
2: So this is another cheat to get as much in as possible. I'm sorry. So this is Jem Casadaley, an incredible rising star, and Jem's a great songwriter too. But this one I heard and I thought, this is just so interesting. She, only a couple of weeks ago, she did this cover with Dan Sultan of Who Can It Be Now? Men at Work's iconic track. And again, not a First Nations track, but the way these artists have come together to bring something different with this music, you know, again, I'm just, this is excellence, you know, this is just absolute excellence and can't walk away from it, you know. Dan, again, is one of those people that, you know, it pains me to have not give a massive spotlight to as well.
1: Yeah.
2: So, you know, we just, 50 years, there's too much to cover. I'll come back. When are you going to turn me off? I'm going to come back again.
1: I was going to say, Liz, we set you a pretty big challenge here to fit 50 years of Deadly into our segment here, and I think you've done a pretty good job. So thank you so much. And we will play you out with Who Can It Be Now, Jem Casadaley and Dan Sultan. UTS musicologist Dr. Liz Dufresne, thank you once again.
2: Thank you so much.

0: That's Jem Casadayly there with Dan Sultan for their Like a Version of Who Can It Be Now. Thank you so much to Dr. Liz Dufresne for filling us in on all of that fantastic Indigenous music. I've got so many texts from you also with all of your suggestions. We couldn't fit everything into the segment, but we've also got suggestions here if you're wanting to listen to some deadly new music this NAIDOC week. William Barton is an incredible artist. I've got Grummel, of course, Jimmy Little, Thelma Plum, big favourite of mine. Also, Tony has texted in a big list. Jothu Yindi, Gurumul, Archie Roach, Christine Arnoux, Baker Boy, personal favourite, Thelma Plum. A lot of love for Thelma Plum on the text line. Makes me love yous even more. You can send me a text on 0467 922 702 or you can give me a call on 1300 222 702. 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
1: Who will win the AI race? Has gambling become our national sport?
2: Questions. They've never been more important. So the one thing we'll never question is our duty to keep asking. ABC News, keep asking.
0: Now it is Tuesday night, and that means it's time for a little bit of science. Dr. Joe Milton from the Australian Science Media Centre joins us. Joe, what's going on this week in the wonderful world of science?
3: Hi, Ray. Great to be here. Lots of things.
0: Always too much to learn and talk about. There's always something happening, isn't there?
3: Yeah, science never stops.
0: And we love it that way. But there has been something I've been hearing buzzing around about bees.
3: Yeah, that's right. So this was some research from Macquarie University. And they think that bees might experience something a bit like liking and disliking food. And they're not just automatically reacting to it. So it's a bit of an insight into the inner life of a bee, if you like. So we've known for a long time that mammals, including us, of course, we make these unconscious facial expressions after we taste something. That could be licking our lips or kind of looking a bit disgusted or something like that. And other animals do it too, but we did think it was just mammals. And those expressions give us clues about an animal's internal emotional state, because, of course, even with mammals, we can't just ask them how they're feeling or what they're experiencing. So to kind of study that, we can study their facial expressions. But we'd never seen it in insects before this. But these researchers have trained individual bumblebees to drink tiny droplets of liquid, and then they filmed their reactions in slow motion. And what they found was that after they'd been given a nice sweet sugary drink, the bees continued to stick out their tongue-like feeding organ, which is a thing called a glossa, even after the food was gone. So a little bit like licking your lips.
0: Ah.
3: And in contrast, when they gave them unpleasant liquids like bitter quinine or salty water, the bees shook their heads and wiped their mouth parts instead, trying to get rid of the horrible stuff. So it's kind of incredibly a lot like us licking our lips after something tasty or kind of reacting in disgust to something that we think is pretty gross.
0: Now, I think we do have a tendency to anthropomorphize animals. You know, think of them as having human traits when they behave even anywhere close to us. Do we know for a fact that this is definitely the bees loving the sugary drink and hating the bitter one?
3: Yeah, and listen, as a biologist myself, I can tell you that the science community doesn't like the anthropomorphizing thing. So, yeah, they are kind of, you know, making it really clear here that they're not saying that bees have emotions like we do or anything like that. But they have found that this isn't just an automatic feeding reflex. And they were able to do that by looking at the bees in different circumstances and then watching as the bees' reactions actually changed too. So, for example, thirsty bees that had been sort of slightly dehydrated, they happily drank water and salty water and showed the same licking your lips positive tongue movement that they normally only showed after sugar.
0: Right.
3: So they were, you know, they were more tolerant of just plain water or salty water when they really needed it because they were really thirsty. So that suggests that this behavior reflects how valuable the bees judge the food to be at that moment rather than simply reacting to whether it's sweet or not.
0: Right.
3: So it shows there's probably more going on in a bee's brain than you might think, which is pretty remarkable, right? Because, you know, it's the size of a sesame seed.
0: Oh, bless. That's lovely. And it's always fascinating to me when people are able to study the brains of insects, because they are so tiny. And I just imagine, you know, the scientists out in the field or in a lab somewhere with these tiny little bees or ants or whatnot, trying to get them to do a particular thing. It's a bit of an interesting endeavour. I'm curious, Joe, what are the next questions that scientists need to answer to understand what's happening inside a bee's brain? Where could this study lead us?
3: Well, it's definitely the strongest evidence we've got that bees don't simply react automatically to food, that they do evaluate it in a way that separates wanting food from actually enjoying it. Wow. Now, that is something we thought was only possible for mammals like us. So it does suggest that insects are probably a bit more sophisticated than we've given them credit for. And that reminder as well that, you know, you don't have to have a big brain to have a surprisingly rich inner life.
0: Absolutely. And speaking of food, there's been another study that's got some interesting implications when it comes to the colours of our plates. Joe, what's going on there?
3: Yeah, that's right. So this was Flinders University researchers, and they wanted to test whether changing the size or colour of plates shown on the takeaway menu could nudge people towards ordering smaller portions or perhaps making healthier choices. Now, that idea is based on this kind of theory that our brains are fairly easily fooled. So we think food's bigger or smaller depending on the size of the plate it's served on. So, yeah, that's kind of been a sort of bit of a long-standing old wives' tale kind of belief, I guess. So the researchers decided to see if that held true. And they got 232 women, showed them these online cafe-style menus. And the same meals were presented to them on either smaller or larger plates. And they also did it with red and green plates as well to see if that would make any difference. The women then chose a main meal, a side, and a dessert. And they chose their portion sizes. So the headline finding was pretty clear. Plate size and plate color hardly make any difference at all. People weren't more likely to choose healthier foods, and they didn't consistently choose smaller portions just because the plate was small.
0: So we're not that easily tricked then?
3: Apparently not. But there were a few little interesting effects. People were slightly more likely to choose smaller side dishes when they were shown on smaller plates, and they were also a little bit more likely to choose healthier desserts when those desserts were on the red plates rather than the green ones. Another interesting thing was that healthy eaters were more likely to choose a healthy meal when it was on a green plate.
0: Oh.
3: But people who didn't try to eat healthily were the exact opposite. They responded slightly better to red plates. Now, those findings are kind of exploratory rather than the main result. So that's stuff that would have to really be confirmed in future studies.
0: There might be some interesting things to look into there in regards to impulse control and what colours we're attracted to. That is very interesting, isn't it?
3: Yeah, and, you know, they've looked as well. We've got studies that have looked at the effects of having calorie counts on menus and also environmental information on menus as well, how sustainable or damaging is the food. So there's lots of this work going on to see how we can sort of nudge people towards healthier eating and also caring for the environment.
0: Yeah, absolutely. It is interesting. You know, how much of our eating behaviour is really shaped by the environment around us rather than the food ourselves? When you start thinking about it, you could end up down a pretty deep rabbit hole.
3: Yeah, I reckon you could. And I reckon there's been lots of research done by fast food in terms of, you know, what kind of lighting to use, what kind of layout to use to get us to spend the most money.
0: Absolutely. Fly on the wall in those meetings. Absolutely. Yeah. I was curious as to whether, you know, restaurants could use findings from a study like this to encourage healthier choices. But more realistically, we're going to be seeing red plates pop up everywhere, aren't we?
3: quite possibly. So, I mean, the limitation to this study really is that they've just shown them pictures. So right. the next thing that these researchers would like to do is set up some real world settings, experiments like a pop-up cafe or something like that, and see if the same happens when you're actually faced with a real situation.
0: 100%. There is food I can say no to every single time if I'm just looking at a menu. But if I smell it, that's another thing entirely. I have to eat it, especially cheese. So I think we need the real world setting one for that. But still on the food theme and on the World Chocolate Day theme, actually, what's better than chocolate? More chocolate? Joe, tell me about the new chocolate that's been discovered.
3: Yeah, so what we've got here is four new, completely new branches on the cacao family tree, and that could help ensure that we can continue to enjoy chocolate in the future as the world changes. And you never know, they might just lead to some really exciting and completely new chocolate products too. So this is all thanks to indigenous farmers in Peru. A bunch of researchers have discovered these four previously unknown genetic groups of cacao on these indigenous farms. So these are plants that have not been included in any breeding programs or anything like that. They're completely natural, if you like. So the scientists actually analyzed 390 different trees growing on these indigenous farms all across Peru. They found these four new groups. So previously, we recognized 10 major groups of cacao, and this takes it up to 14. So yeah, more chocolate, always a good thing.
0: More chocolate and more potential that this chocolate might be able to be grown in other places around the world even. You never know what environments it thrives in.
3: Yeah, so that's the really important thing here, actually, is about finding that genetic diversity. Because different varieties of cacao have different flavors, different qualities of beans, but they also have different disease resistance and different tolerance to stresses, climate stresses like drought or extreme heat. So having that kind of larger genetic toolbox means that breeders have more options to develop cacao trees that can cope with future challenges like climate change.
0: That's incredible. And hopefully this helps the indigenous farmers in Peru as well have some self-determination over those cacao plantations. Maybe that can help them make the industry a little bit more ethical.
3: I hope so, because, yes, the chocolate industry has its issues.
0: Yes, absolutely it does. Now, tell me about this fantastic citizen science project that has been spotting dolphins and whales.
3: Yeah, so this is a really nice story. This is based on a study that came from Charles Darwin Uni, and it really shows how valuable citizen scientists can be for understanding our marine life. So the researchers behind the study, they'd done a survey of more than 10,300 kilometres of coastline across northern Australia. And they did that working alongside indigenous ranger groups looking to record sightings of whales and dolphins. They then combined their surveys with sightings that had been confirmed, submitted by members of the public or citizen scientists. So altogether, they recorded 112 sightings, 8 different species of whales and dolphins. So it's one of the most comprehensive recent pictures of whales and dolphins in this remote bit of Australia. The most commonly sighted things they saw were Australian humpback dolphins, Indo-Pacific bottlenose dolphins, false killer whales, the snubfin dolphin, and dwarf spinner dolphins. But one of the most interesting

0: interesting findings came from those citizen scientists. They contributed 19 different sightings, 7 different species, and that included 4 species that the scientists and the rangers hadn't spotted. Huh. So that was really cool. 2 of those, the Risso's dolphin and the pygmy blue whale, had never been recorded in the study area before as well. So first time they'd been seen, and all thanks to these ordinary members of the public.
1: I love citizen science projects so much. Apps like iNaturalist or the Frog ID app, or even getting involved in the whale census that happened a couple of weeks ago on the east coast of Australia, where we had the humpback highways in full swing at the moment. So there was a whale census that was done by citizen scientists. And I just love that we can all band together to help contribute to this greater knowledge that can help protect these species. There's some incredible projects out there, isn't there, Joe?
0: Yeah, I mean, the sort of backyard bird counts and things like that as well. It just shows how valuable ordinary people can make a really valuable contribution, in this case, even to a piece of published research, in a fancy journal.
1: Absolutely. And it must be difficult to monitor animals like dolphins and whales across such a large stretch of coastline as well. Obviously, we can employ technology. I know drones are being used more and more often for things like this, but nothing beats people being able to say, I saw this, look at it.
0: Yeah, absolutely. And you're right. It's really hard to study these things because, of course, they range over massive distances. Most of that time they're underwater and you can't see them. it is really challenging. And, of course, scientists can't be everywhere all at once.
1: Absolutely. So, Joe, what do you think these sightings tell us about the health of Australia's marine environments? Are they getting a little bit better?
0: I think so. I think Australia's marine environment is in not too bad of a state compared to a lot of other parts of the world. We've got good regulation of fishing here, which has really helped.
1: Okay, so that those fishing regulations have really helped a lot of these species thrive, come back from the brink, and hopefully continue into the future.
0: Yeah, we hope so.
1: Fantastic. Well, Dr. Joe Milton, thank you so much for joining us to catch us up on a little snippet of the science that's been happening this week.
0: That's been a pleasure, Ray. Lovely chatting to you.
1: Absolutely lovely chatting with you as well. Dr. Joe Milton there, Senior Media Officer at the Australian Science Media Centre. Ray Johnston here with you on New South Wales and ACT Evenings. My number is 1300 222 702. You can also send me a text on 0467 922 702. I've got lots of texts that have come through throughout the evening. We've been having lots of chats today. Toby in Kempsey is looking for a recipe for slow cooker bread. We missed asking Sally while she was on. So if you've got a good recipe, text in or call in so that Toby can get that one, please. Toby, I can tell you my recipe for bread real quick. It's just 3 cups of flour, 2 cups of water, 2 teaspoons of yeast, 2 teaspoons of salt. Off it goes. You let it rise and then you cook it in the oven. Maybe that will work in your slow cooker. Who knows? We've also been having a little bit of a debate this evening on this World Chocolate Day about if chocolate is chocolate. And I've got a text here from John, if white chocolate is chocolate rather. It says, hi Ray, it's John driving back to Tinga. Who cares if white chocolate's chocolate? It's awesome. I have a block of Cadbury Dream waiting for me. Also, AI, another topic we were speaking about, can't drive manual. My first video game, another thing we were talking about, had no GUI, was a Tandy green screen, and the game was all text, look left, walk north, etc. Oh, good memories there, John. Thanks so much for sharing. You are listening to ABC Radio here on New South Wales and ABC with me, Ray Johnston. I reckon we should celebrate NAIDOC Week once again. Let's hear from Molly Hunt.
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3: Hi, I'm Molly Hunt. I'm a Ballangara and Yolna woman. 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
3: On a warm summer's evening, on a train bound for nowhere, I met up with a gambler. We were both too tired to sleep, so we took turns of staring out the window at the darkness till boredom overtook us.

0: Can't go wrong with a bit of Kenny Rogers, the gambler there. You're listening to ABC Radio across New South Wales and ACT with me, Ray Johnston. It is almost time for us to say goodnight, but I've still got so many texts from you, so be sure to keep texting 0467 922 702. We were talking earlier this evening about all of these people that are hiding the fact that they're using AI in the workplace, and Brad was saying back in the 90s there was a short-lived sci-fi called Space Above and Beyond, and in that they talked about the AI wars. I hope this isn't life copying art. Oh, Brad, I've got some terrible news for you. Almost all the technology we see these days has been inspired in some way by fiction, by science fiction. It's kind of incredible how we have these pieces of media to warn us of the worst that can happen, and then billionaires go ahead and build it. But it is World Chocolate Day, and we have been talking a lot about chocolate, and I hope that you have some chocolate in the house, because, oh gosh, I'm stopping in at the servo on the way home to get some, I tell you. Craig in Canberra said, "Hi Ray, I didn't have a piece of chocolate tonight, but chocolate ice cream, oh, my favourite, in the form of a chocolate paddle pop." Oh, fantastic. I hope you enjoyed that, Craig. Grant from Heathcote says, "Caramilk. It's caramel chocolate and milk chocolate." Oh, okay. I thought it was white chocolate and milk chocolate mixed together. So thank you for correcting me, Grant. I haven't tried caramilk. I don't know if I should, because I don't like white chocolate, but maybe I will like caramilk. Who knows? I've also got a text here from Audrey saying, "I remember either Richard Glover or James Valentine having a Lindt chocolate chef on air. He asked the question about whether white chocolate was considered chocolate, and the answer from the Lindt chef was yes." That's Audrey from Petersham who has said that. So, look, who am I to argue with the Lindt chocolate chef if they say it's chocolate? Maybe it really is chocolate. Look, just a reminder that tomorrow night is going to be a little bit different. You'll be getting Queensland's evenings program. Brisbane presenter Sally Rope will be broadcasting on digital to New South Wales and Queensland and the ACT, while Origin is on analogue. So I will be chatting with you all again on Thursday the 9th. And now, do we have Phil Clark? No. We'll be throwing to Phil in just a moment to find out what's happening on Nightlife. He's hosting Nightlife tonight. He's got some interesting things to chat about, so we'll be heading to him in just a moment. But keep sending me texts, 0467 922 702. We've got a text here from Martin that says, "Good evening, miss. Welcome to Darlinghurst. I knows that when you're cooking with chocolate, you have to be very careful. It has quite a temper." Oh, Martin, I see what you've done there. That's a very good joke. I think I'm going to steal that one. Now, looking after Nightlife tonight is Phil Clark. Phil, how are you doing?
1: Ray, yeah, no good. We're looking forward to tonight's program. We've got Saul Eslake on in our first hour, feisty economist from Tassie.
0: Feisty economist.
1: And
0: that's a good combo, isn't it?
1: Oh, yeah, I reckon. Saul likes to get stuck into the big topic. So we're going to talk about his take on the tax changes and whether it is going to result in better opportunities for first home buyers or not. We'll talk about productivity. Why is the growth in wages so slow and low, and why is that going to continue as well? So we'll chat some more about that. What is the state of health of the economy anyway? In particular, what's the health of the state's economies?
0: Interesting.
1: We'll have a chat about that, and do Australians pay too much tax? And if you wanted to escape it, where would you go? it's more difficult than you think.
0: I can imagine. So, I don't want to leave home.
1: No, well, that's all right, Ray. You don't have to.
0: Thank you.
1: So we'll do that in our first hour. What else are we talking about tonight? Interesting story from Katrina Kittle about Australian POWs in Italy during the Second World War and how they escaped across the Swiss Alps. There's a real story of adventure and daring do too.
0: That sounds an incredible story.
1: It is an incredible story. So we'll chat about that. When Lee's got film and TV recommendations. I'm busting to talk with her about the Odyssey, but it doesn't start for another week.
0: Oh.
1: So we'll talk with her about that then. Claire Armstrong will lead the Nightlife News Breakdown as the Prime Minister continues his tour around the Pacific states.
0: Oh, well, there we go. All that to look forward to. Thanks so much, Phil.
1: No worries, Ray.
0: And thank you all for tuning in tonight. It's been absolutely wonderful to keep you company. So, good are you. Adio. I will talk to you on Thursday in New South Wales and ACT.
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6: ABC News with Melanie Scott. NATO leaders are expected to unveil arms deals worth tens of billions of dollars in the Turkish capital this week. William Howard Evans reports.
7: The announcements will happen before European leaders join US President Donald Trump to demonstrate they are heeding his calls to spend more on defence. Mr. Trump has

If you would like to get hold of us. All right, 1300 800 222. Lines, plenty of lines free if you want to grab one. In the meantime, here's a Wurrumpi Band. Love this.

0: Yeah. That's right. He's been given these large sums of money, including a £5 million donation, which he says he can just spend as he wishes. He's got doesn't know, and you know, he's not responsible to anyone for it. And a lot of people beg to differ. That's all.
1: Yeah. Oh, look, we'll see how it pans out. I mean, the UK is in a fair bit of turmoil at the moment, economically and socially, etc. Actually, as a sideline note, I said to my son, who's over studying at Oxford Uni, if Mr. Farage becomes the PM, I'm personally paying for you, shipping you back to Australia, because you wouldn't want to live over there in the old blighty while that guy and his mates are running the show. That'd be disastrous, I believe. Maybe I'm biased.
0: They're in it. The Reform are a bit similar to the One Nation issue here in Australia, but in the sense that the polls indicate

to be good guests. I've always been really influenced by what I think was the approach that's always been present throughout Lonely Planet's books, which is to spend your money with small local businesses, prioritize doing that. And, you know, from my good fortune from being able to travel, I've also seen how tourism, if practiced responsibly, can do things like support.

0: Alicia Skye and a song called Grand Ideas, taking us up to the next ABC News. No more ringing in with the keyword or texting in radio, because your 15 minutes has expired as we head up to the next ABC News. 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

0: deserves them all.
1: So true. Hey, Amanda, thank you very much.
0: Thanks, guys.
1: Amanda Shalala, ABC Sport, who is in Little Egypt at the moment in Queens in New York. If you want to join us, because Kate Burridge is coming up shortly. And look, I struggle with vowels, adjectives, all of the nouns and working out the differences. But

0: Rhiannon Solomon Marin with ABC News. The Prime Minister will meet with three more Pacific leaders in Brisbane today as he pushes on with a diplomatic blitz. Here's Foreign Affairs reporter Stephen Jedgetts.
1: Mr Albanese will meet with PNG Prime Minister James Marape as well as the Prime Ministers of Tonga and Samoa the day after returning from a trip to Solomon Islands and Fiji. Mr Albanese and Mr Marape will celebrate the Puk Puk Defence Treaty coming into force, while all four leaders are set to sign agreements on allocating $200 million allocated for grassroots rugby league in the region under the PNG NRL deal. They're also likely to discuss Australia and Fiji's new military alliance.
0: A New South Wales Greens MP has labelled findings made against the state's top prosecutor by a parliamentary inquiry as unfounded and biased. The Upper House Committee's report accuses Sally Dowling SC of leaking a story to the media and then falsely denying it. The report calls on the government to consider removing her from office, which the state's Attorney General has confirmed he won't be doing. Sue Higginson sat on the inquiry and was among a group of MPs who wrote dissenting reports. She says the findings are unsubstantiated.
2: And that is in direct conflict of the director's sworn evidence. These adverse findings were put to the director. They were put directly to her. I was in the room. I witnessed her evidence. She swore that that was not the case.
0: Rail unions say they raised serious safety concerns with the operator of a freight train less than 24 hours before a major derailment in the Southern Highlands. Five wagons carrying cement product left the tracks at a level crossing at Berrima on Saturday. It's the latest in a series of incidents involving the operator in recent months, and the rail safety regulator has since issued it a six-week suspension. The Rail, Tram and Bus Union says it had sought a meeting the day before the incident over reports from workers of inadequate procedures and training, ageing rolling stock and a toxic workplace culture. The US president has singled out Italy's prime minister, saying their relationship has soured over her refusal to aid him in the Strait of Hormuz. Giorgia Meloni and a host of other European nations refused to lend extensive support to the US in its war against Iran or help in unblocking the strait. Donald Trump has lashed out at NATO allies as a result, while they argue he started the Iran conflict and ensuing crisis. Mr. Trump says his relationship with Ms. Meloni is not as strong as it once was.
3: She refused to get involved with the Hormuz Strait, or you could also say just Iran. She refused to get involved. So it soured my relationship with her a little bit. But I like her. I think she's a nice person, actually. But I think she made a mistake.
0: Russian athletes may be allowed to compete for their country at the 2028 Olympics in Los Angeles after a decision by the International Olympic Committee. North America correspondent Lauren Day has more.
4: The IOC suspended the Russian Olympic Committee in 2023 in response to the war in Ukraine, meaning only a handful of Russian athletes were able to compete in Paris as neutrals, and only after a vetting panel checked whether they'd offered any public support for the war. The IOC says that ban is no longer applicable, and that Russians can now compete as long as they meet anti-doping requirements. However, they're yet to make a decision on whether Russia can display its flag, colours and anthem at the Olympic Games in Los Angeles in 2028. Lauren Day, ABC News, Washington.
0: In sport, Lionel Messi has inspired Argentina to an astonishing 3-2 victory against Egypt in their round of 16 clash at the World Cup in Atlanta. The reigning champions were facing an early exit, trailing 2-0 with just over 10 minutes of regular time remaining before Messi provided the assist for his side's opening goal, then equalised in the 83rd minute after earlier having a penalty attempt saved. Enzo Fernandez then headed home the winner in stoppage time, making it just the fifth time in World Cup history where a team has won from two or more goals down without needing extra time. To the weather, isolated showers on the coast and adjacent ranges scattered about the central and northern coasts, dry and sunny elsewhere, patchy morning fog and frost on the ranges, adjacent western slopes and southern inland. In Sydney, a shower or two today with southwesterly winds. There's a warning for large and powerful surf heading for tops of 18 degrees. 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
8: Hey, good morning to you. 25 minutes to 6 o'clock on your Wednesday morning. It is the 8th of July. Hello to you. Hope you're doing well. The weather continues, such as it is. Drizzle, rain, showers, various angles of rain coming in. A little bit of blue sky. Oh, it's clearing up. No, it's not. It's kind of been the experience. Today, rinse and repeat, and I do mean rinse. Partly cloudy, very high chance of showers along the coastal fringe. Medium chance elsewhere. Chance of morning fog about the Upper Hunter. Light winds, 15 to 20 k's. Top temperatures today? I would imagine we're going to stay chilly. We're eking up at a degree. Everyone gets an extra degree for your top temperature today. About 18 degrees for most places. Might get down to 16 at Scone. And by down, I mean up. I know, topsy-turvy. A few places, 17. Muswellbrook, 17. That's about it for the Hunter. Oh, you know what? Newcastle might get to 19 degrees today. Similar kind of situation for rain. Was being forecast like 2 to 9 mil for Newcastle, up to 7 mil for Newcastle and Remitera. Sorry, Nelson Bay up 2 to 9 mil. I said the wrong N place is what I mean. You know what I mean. Cessnock, 0 to 2 mil. World's End up to 6 mil. Happy Rugby League, by the way. Gosh, big deal. Big deal for the NRL on the TV and streaming. What is it, like the biggest deal ever done for sports on television and streaming? Dwarfs the AFL deal. And now they want to raise the salary caps. Nothing official yet. They've got to negotiate it. But they want to put those salary caps up to like 20 million by 2028, something like that. Boy, howdy. That's some... big bling for some of our players in the men's comp. We'll get into that a little bit later this morning. No word. They were like, hey, Foxtel, you got to put those prices up for KO? You got to do that? Didn't answer. Wouldn't answer. How much do you pay for KO at the moment? I don't know what the rate is, but it's not cheap, right? Every streaming service has been going up. They just keep putting it up. What's actually funny, I think, is when, say, KO, for example, is like, oh, well, we're just going to offer you more sport. And I'm like, we've only got so many hours in the day. For some people, yeah, you want lots of sport. But for some people, you just want the sport that you want. You're not going to willing to pay an extra, you know, $100 a year to watch, you know, some live pool or something. You're like, oh, the snooker's on. Great. I'm glad that's bundled. I don't care. That's not extra value. Anyway, 0487-99-1233 if you want to get in touch this morning. Nigel Farage has resigned, but he just wants his job back. How's this? You seen this news overnight? Interesting. The ABC is reporting this as a high-stakes gamble. I don't think it is. Because isn't it first past the post for MPs? So Nigel Farage has just got to win his seat back and then try to claim that it's some kind of victory. So obviously the far-right political leader currently riding a fair bit of support in Britain, although, you know, just like One Nation, the reform polls go up and down. A lot of scrutiny over his finances and donations. So his answer to that has been, well, I'll resign as MP and we'll see if the people re-elect me or not, which you technically, by the function of, you know, Westminster electoral system, is fair enough. I think having first past the post, we're actually a rare breed in Australia having preferential voting as we do, although it's being introduced more and more in the US. Interestingly, there are actually a few jurisdictions around the US that use preferential voting. Do you know the Oscars Best Picture is preferential voting? That's fun, isn't it? So they've glommed on to the idea. Anyway, we'll see what happens with Nigel Farage. Got to win back his seat. But it's not, I don't think Aussie politicians never do this. They never resign their seat to contest a by-election over a scandal and say, well, if you want me back, you can re-elect me. We have had obviously the whole citizenship scandal a few years ago, if you remember. Barnaby Joyce, of course, had to do that. A few other MPs, bunch of by-elections, so that they could be duly elected as solely Australian citizens. But I think, and I do wonder, I'm sure more politically minded people than I would know, but I imagine it's probably because of the preferential system, right? I would say that you lose enough votes because of the scandal that it provides an opportunity. So when you resign in Australia from an electoral seat in disgrace or amidst a scandal, you don't recontest it because you kind of just know you're going to lose and you just get out of there and then go earn hundreds of thousands of dollars being on a board for something or whatever. I don't know, whatever politicians do after they stop being politicians. Anyway, just some early morning musings for you, some food for thought. We'll see what happens with Nigel Farage, the leader of Reform and the right-wing populist wave in the UK. 0487 99 1233. I think ultimately you should probably just report. I think we can all agree. If you're receiving lots of pounds of donations from people, probably just report it. Just disclose your donations, Nigel Farage. That's probably the best course of action. Sure, be the politician you got to be, but also tell us where all your money's coming from. That seems like a good idea. Okay. Let's do Who on a Wednesday. Okay, let's do this. This is your Who on a Wednesday. We play a mystery voice for you to guess. 1-300-33-12-33. 1-300-33-12-33. When you know who this voice is.
9: I remember talking to Chris when I first got the job. Like, it was supposed to be very, very secret. His first question was, so what did they make the cape out of? And I was like, just so curious. He's like, and I was like, oh, it's kind of like messed up looking at it. No. It should always look like a superhero, like pristine, no matter if you're blown up or anything. And I was like, oh, interesting. I never even thought about it. I was like, oh, I'm sort of doing the opposite.
8: So there's lots of context clues in that. Lots of context clues. You can probably detect a bit of a British accent going on there. He's talking about the cape, the question that he's being asked in his own story. What's the cape made of? And he's being asked by a guy called Chris, who has some advice on what capes should be made out of. I'll tell you that this person has worked with Chris before. We're about to see another movie from this guy called Chris. And separate to that, yeah, this person has taken up a role that this guy called Chris has previously dabbled in and so has advice on cape material. Does that all make sense? Have a listen again.
9: I remember talking to Chris when I first got the job. Like, it was supposed to be very, very secret. His first question was, so what did they make the cape out of? And I was like, just so curious. He's like, and I was like, oh, it's kind of like messed up looking at it. No. It should always look like a superhero, like pristine, no matter if you're blown up or anything. And I was like, oh, interesting. I never even thought about it. And I was like, oh, I'm sort of doing the opposite.
8: He's on the tour trail on the world premiere of a new movie just happened in the last day or two, which is why he's out on the media campaign trail for people to go see this film. But he's actually talking about a previous role that came out, I'll say 4 years ago now, maybe 3 or 4 years ago. He's talking about a role that he is about to film the second edition of his particular portrayal of a very famous character. Although I think the world has forgotten that this guy is this character. Many people have portrayed this character. I think people go, oh yeah, that's right. This guy's that character. Very famous character. Is this a helpful clue? Don't know. Don't know. All I'm saying is there's a new movie out next week by a very famous director who's worked on, so he's both worked with this actor that we're trying to guess the name of this morning before, but also has made films about a very famous character that this actor has also portrayed, but not together. Can you follow all of the red string I'm putting up on the board? It's all connected. It's all connected. I'll give it to you one more time.
9: I remember talking to Chris when I first got the job. I was supposed to be very, very secret. His first question was, so what did they make the cape out of? And I was like, just so curious. He's like, and I was like, oh, it's kind of like messed up looking at it. No. It should always look like a superhero, like pristine, no matter if you're blown up or anything. And I was like, oh, interesting. I never even thought about it. And I was like, oh, I'm sort of doing the opposite.
8: A suggestion from the producer's booth. Thank you for this clue. It's been suggested I should tell you that he is not in his twilight years. He is not in his twilight years. Yeah, very good. Very good. He's actually going to star in three movies this year with the same co-star actress. He might actually be in more than three films, but he's going to be in three films with opposite the same female co-star three times.

times. Three times. We've already had one. We're about to get the second next week, and then the last one is at the end of the year. So he's been turning up to the different sets, and the same actress keeps turning up. Who is it, though? I think I've given you enough now. That's enough in the stew. Go on. 1-300-33-12-33. British, talking about capes, in a big movie coming out next week. Oh my, 12:33 ABC Newcastle, Earth, Wind and Fire, let's groove.

0: Earth, Wind and Fire, let's groove. 12:33, ABC Newcastle. Good morning to you. Still a few more days of these showers. Partly clear today. Very hard showers. Chance of showers along the coastal fringe. Medium chance elsewhere. That's today. Chance of morning fog about the Upper Hunter. Continues tomorrow. Very high chance of showers along the coastal fringe. Again, medium chance elsewhere. It's pretty much the same shape of things today and tomorrow. Friday, starting to ease, it seems. Partly cloudy, chance of morning fog, medium chance of showers along the coastal fringe, slight chance elsewhere. So, good chance that there'll still be that rain. Looks like maybe that rain is now peaking into Saturday. That's a bit rude. We thought Saturday was going to be clear. Okay, it's actually pretty minor. The rain, if anything, is going to be just off the coast on Saturday. So, actually, the entire landmass of the Hunter should actually be dry on Saturday on the current forecasts. And then Sunday, this doesn't want to update for me. Here we go. The rain's back, but only light, 1 to 5 mil maybe for most of the region. Okay. So Saturday, in the next 5 days, Saturday's the only day without any rain for us. Staying fairly cool as well, of course. Now, if you want to let me know how much rain you've been having, 0487-99-1233. Can't see any issues on the roads. We'll get an answer to our Who on a Wednesday next.
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0: Okay, here's your mystery voice.
3: I remember talking to Chris when I first got the job. I was supposed to be very, very secret. His first question was, so what did they make the cape out of? And I was like, just so curious. He's like, and I was like, oh, it's kind of like messed up looking at it. No. It should always look like a superhero, like pristine, no matter if you're blown up or anything. And I was like, oh, interesting. I never even thought about it. I'm sort of doing the opposite.
0: Who is that? I gave a complicated weave of clues that I think may not have helped. Let's find out. Kelly's in Cameron Park. Hello, Kelly.
4: Hey, Paul, how are you going?
0: Very well. What are you doing today?
4: Heading to CrossFit, so yeah. You probably know who I am.
0: Yeah. That's why I asked. What do you reckon's on the list?
4: I didn't look this morning, but I know you love burpees.
0: Do you know that about me, Kelly?
4: I remember you've done a few of them, so yeah, I do remember that a few weeks ago. But no, I'm not sure. A bit of running, a bit of weights and all that stuff.
0: Good on you. Know. Very good. You know what? Maybe I will start doing burpees. I've been slowly getting back into gym since the shingles. I've had my best week this week, so maybe burpees will get into the routine. Maybe.
4: Maybe.
0: Yeah, I'm putting a big caveat on that. I too quickly agree to do things on the radio, and then I'm like, oh, do I need to follow through on this? So I'll just check.
4: Why do I do that?
0: Yeah, exactly.
4: Why did I do that?
0: Yeah, that's pretty much my life. Okay, I gave a complicated lot of clues here. This guy's talking about the material of capes and a guy called Chris. And I also said he's maybe not in his twilight years. Callie, who is this?
4: I think it might be Robert Patterson.
0: Yes. What clue got you over the line?
4: Look, you were sort of sending down me the garden path, and I was thinking Harry Potter, Kate, I don't know, but as soon as the Twilight, I was a Twilight fan.
0: Yeah.
4: So
0: yeah.
4: It was
0: thought this might be the case. Okay, but did you unpack? So he's talking about Christopher Nolan. He's promoting the fact that The Odyssey is coming out next week, which he stars in. But Christopher Nolan made a bunch of Batman movies, but not the one where Robert Pattinson is the Batman.
4: Oh, God. I didn't know what was going on. Twilight got me.
0: Well, I'm glad that I follow the contours of my own brain, even if nobody else does. Thank you for playing along, Callie, and enjoy CrossFit this morning.
4: No worries. Thanks, Paul. Have a great day.
0: Thank you. In the running for the big prize, we've got the hard quiz fast game plus a gardening magazine. We need a bit of Batman music.

0: This one really grows on me. Michael Giacchino's theme for the Batman, the Robert Pattinson version. I actually really like this music. It's not quite as iconic, of course, as the 1989 or even the Hans Zimmer Dark Knight stuff, but it's very good. I do really enjoy the Robert Pattinson Batman movie. Highly recommend. Dave Anderson's your Lord of the Tides. Hello, Dave.
1: Good day there, Paul. Just breaking news up here this morning. You can see 3 stars here.
0: Oh!
1: So, yeah.
0: Wow. Where are they leading you, Dave?
1: Probably to somewhere warm.
0: Oh, God.
1: I have to where Albo is now, I think. It's in that direction.
0: Okay,
1: South Pacific.
0: Oh, I see. Okay, interesting. Oh, hold on. Not to Copacabana.
1: Copacabana on the Central Coast.
0: Yeah, that's where he's got a house, right?
1: Yeah.
0: Okay, anyway.
1: Well, it's dark to the south. We've had some showers this morning, but not at the moment. The wind's coming into the southwest. Not quite as strong as yesterday, but still up around that 10 knot mark. Swell, while it's still sticking around, looks like circulation will be right off once again. Onshore winds, a choppy closeouts, the tide going low at 7.52. Just a little bit of erosion here at Merriweather along the beaches after last night's bigger high tide, but the banks still look pretty much the same, with long gutters in close and shallow banks out wide, causing mainly closeouts today. There's a few people up here early, just starting to lob up now, the dog walkers, the coffee drinkers, and a lady on crutches, she's up here as well this morning. But wave size seems to still be up around that 6 foot mark, and looks like the swell will probably peak today and start to taper off. It's looking now like the weekend's going to be offshore, so that's something to look forward to. But yes, it's around about 12 degrees, wind chill of 10 up here today, and the water temperature was 17 degrees yesterday, so we'll see what that's like later on this morning.
0: Too easy. Thanks, Dave.
1: Okay.
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0: So, yeah, as I was mentioning earlier, fascinating development out of the UK overnight. Nigel Farage resigning as MP, but then just got to recontest the by-election. There's been a lot of questions about a bunch of donations that have come to him that he has not declared. Here's how he explained it.
6: This will be a people versus the establishment by-election. It's a chance to stick two fingers up to the entire establishment, to frankly tell them where to go.
0: What do you make of that? Not actually taking any questions about, you know, probes into his finances and the like, just saying, oh, well, I'll just resign and then get re-elected again and then all will be all right in the world. So curious. We'll find out more in early AM. Also, the last of known ISIS-linked Australian women in Syria expected to return home. You'll hear the latest on that as well. 12:33, ABC Newcastle. Talk to you more after 6:15.
4: Join Serene Damaki and proud Gamilaroi woman Carla Ranvi as we celebrate 50 years of Deadly this NAIDOC week with Dan Sultan's electric performance from 2014. 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

0: ABC News. Good morning. I'm Emma Tonkin. The state's top prosecutors welcomed the Minns government decision to seek an independent legal review of the damning findings made against her by a parliamentary inquiry. Jean Kennedy reports.
1: The Director of Public Prosecution, Sally Dowling SC, has herself become the headline in a contentious upper house inquiry to examine identity protections for children in court. She's been accused of authorising a leak from her office to a Sydney radio station and then falsely denying having done so. The report recommends the Attorney General consider removing her from office, which Michael Daly says he won't be doing because the claims against her are baseless.
2: It was a stitch-up right from the outset.
1: In a statement, Ms. Dowling's office has welcomed his support, along with a decision for senior counsel to review the report.
0: A dispute over how Australia prices medicines has sparked fears thousands of people with multiple sclerosis will be forced to pay up to $30,000 a year to access life-saving treatments. The government's Pharmaceutical Benefits Scheme Advisory Committee will meet today to discuss the future of two MS medicines currently on the PBS amid a pricing stoush with the drug makers. MS Australia Deputy Chief Executive Dr. Julia Morahan says removing the drugs from the PBS would be a devastating loss for patients.
3: These medications keep people stable. They give them a better quality of life. They reduce disability. They allow people to remain in the workforce. This is money well spent.
0: A new smart rental bond system.

0: System will soon be trialled across Parramatta, Penrith and the Central Coast. The state government says the system will allow tenants to digitally transfer bonds between properties without having to wait for their old lease to be settled. It's being trialled in those three council areas from August before it'll eventually be rolled out across New South Wales. The Australian Manufacturing Workers Union says plans for a new steel plant in Newcastle will help transition workers away from the mining industry. Green Steel Australia yesterday announced plans to refurbish existing buildings at the former steelworks site at Mayfield for an electric-powered steel plant. It says the first stage of the plant will employ about 200 people, with local workers at the top of the list for jobs and retraining. This is welcome news to Union State Secretary Brad Pidgeon.
1: I think this is fantastic that Green Steel are thinking beyond just actually operating on site, but also looking at skills and giving people meaningful careers. So, look, we welcome that concept, and I think it's one that's fit for purpose moving forward.
0: The General Manager of Hunter Valley Operations says it's adapted to changing greenhouse gas legislation as it seeks approval for proposed coal mine extensions. HVO wants to extend its North Mine by 19 years and its South Mine by 12 years, with the Independent Planning Commission to visit the site and conduct public hearings next week. It currently only has approval to mine until the end of this year. Dave Foster says HVO's revised its proposal and reduced mining by 5 years to comply with emissions requirements.
2: The policy framework, particularly from the New South Wales government, has been rapidly evolving and we've been rapidly trying to keep up. So we have met all New South Wales government's requirements, particularly around greenhouse gas emissions. And because of that, it really gives us a lot of confidence that we will get this project approved.
0: New South Wales will be out to win just a fourth state of origin decider in enemy territory tonight when they take on Queensland at Lang Park. Here's ABC Sports' Jessica Stewart.
3: Since the three-game origin series format started, New South Wales have won just six of the 24 deciders. Three of those results have come when playing in Queensland. The Blues are considered underdogs in tonight's clash after the Maroons' attack has fired in the opening two matches, piling on 64 points across the games. Coach Laurie Daly says he's full of belief in his side.
4: The way we're tracking, the way we've built into it, just confident we're going to give our best performance.
3: Daly has made six changes to his side. Jack Bostock will debut on the wing, while Stephen Crichton and Bradman Best have also been recalled.
0: And in tennis, American tennis player Coco Gauff's reached the Wimbledon semi-finals for the first time after coming from a set down to beat fourth seed Jessica Pegula. Partly cloudy today, a very high chance of showers along the coastal fringe, a medium chance elsewhere, the chance of morning fog about the Upper Hunter, light winds becoming south to southeasterly, Newcastle heading for tops of 19, 18 in Maitland. ABC News.
5: Good morning, welcome to AM. I'm Rachel Mealy, coming to you from the lands of the Turrbal and Yuggera people in Brisbane. The last of the known ISIS-linked Australian women in Syria is expected to return home amid allegations that a Yazidi girl was enslaved, beaten and raped while enslaved at the woman's home in Syria a decade ago, the ABC can reveal. Sydney woman Hoden Abbey has spent more than a decade living in the ISIS caliphate and Kurdish detention camps after travelling to Syria in 2014. And last month, the Home Affairs Minister granted her a permit to come back to Australia. Stephanie March has this exclusive report and a warning it contains disturbing details.
6: A Yazidi woman who we will call Sara was just 9 or 10 years old when she was sold to an ISIS fighter known as Abu Osama in mid-2016 in the Syrian city of Raqqa. Abu Osama's English-speaking wife, Osama, was pregnant with their daughter. To protect Sara's privacy, her words are being voiced by an actor.
7: When Abu Osama took me, he hid me for 3 days. He put me in a room and locked me, and Osama didn't know I was there. But after 3 days, he told Osama that he had brought me for her because she was about to give birth, but his main purpose of taking me there was rape.
6: Sara says once Umm Osama learned her husband was raping the slave, she was furious.
7: After she knew that, she started beating me and all my body had bruises because of her beatings.
6: Sara was sold to 8 different ISIS fighters during her time in captivity. It was only after Sara was freed and talking to investigators in Germany that she learned about Umm Osama's past.
7: During the investigation, I was asked about Umm Osama and the investigators said she

0: Days start a bit differently at Jitty Jitty School in Western Australia's southwest. Students at the community Aboriginal school gather for a daily yarning circle for a calm transition into classroom learning. Then it's straight into a rigorous session of explicit phonics instruction, where children are stepped through the code of matching sounds to letters in a methodical and systematic way.
1: You need two letters to make one sound.
0: Emphasis is placed on ensuring each step is understood and mastered before moving on to the next. Principal Karen Augustin introduced this approach to reading instruction after joining the school and finding the majority of students were finishing primary school without basic literacy skills.
2: So they were still down at year 2-3 level. We struggled with that, and they struggled when they got to high school.
0: The school received funding under the Closing the Gap initiative to implement a program called Multilit, developed by researchers at Macquarie University. 3.5 years after introducing the new literacy lessons, nearly all students are now achieving basic reading proficiency by the end of primary school, much to the delight of Karen Augustin and her teaching staff.
2: We are now closing the gap, which is what we set out to do, and we can see it. And our school celebrates that. It's just amazing when we show the results, all the teachers just get pumped because that's what it's about. It's about getting our kids ready for high school.
0: According to reading expert Professor Pamela Snow of La Trobe University, this teaching method works because it acknowledges that reading is something the brain hasn't evolved to do on its own, and students need precise instruction for this fundamental skill.
3: If children haven't mastered the key workings of the English writing system after 3 years of school, then they're often on Struggle Street and stay on Struggle Street, not just across their school years, but in fact right across their lives.
0: Many states and schools systems have moved to embrace the explicit teaching model. It replaced a style known as whole language, which had at its core that learning to read is easy and natural. With NAPLAN results showing roughly one third of Australian students struggling to meet minimum expectations, Professor Snow says the need for consistent, evidence-based teaching is urgent, and she'd like monitoring to ensure policy changes are making it to the classroom.
3: We shouldn't be leaving reading success to chance. It shouldn't matter what your postcode is. We should be ensuring that all children are exposed to optimal instruction and all children have the best opportunities to succeed academically.
0: Back at Jitty Jitty School, Principal Karen Augustin hopes others will learn from their school's success.
2: The results have gone through the roof, better than we could have ever expected.
4: Jitty Jitty School Principal Karen Augustin. She was speaking with Connor Duffy. And that's early AM for today. The Australian dollar is lower. It's buying 69.33 US cents. I'm Rachel Mealy. It's 6:15.
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6: Traffic.
7: Good morning, Harry Lance from the Transport Management Centre. Another fairly gentle morning on the roads across Newcastle and the Upper Hunter. If you're off to work at the mines, you're in for a good run on the New England Highway there. All clear to Singleton, Ricks Creek, right up to Muswellbrook. Scone to Muswellbrook also looking good. No problems, Denman Road and Putty Road. Same conditions at Newcastle on the M1. And also if you're jumping on or off the motorway there at the Upper Hunter. If you're off to work at the mines, you're in for a good run on the New England Highway there. All clear to Singleton, Ricks Creek, right up to Muswellbrook. Scone to Muswellbrook also looking good. No problems, Denman Road and Putty Road. Same conditions at Newcastle on the M1. And also if you're jumping on or off the motorway there at Beresfield and Cameron Park. No disruptions on public transport at the moment. Problem free on the Central Coast and Newcastle line and the Hunter line for the trains. Also the light rail and the Stockton Ferry as well. But of course, you can check the latest using a transport app or at transportnsw.info. And keep an eye on the roads. 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
9: 16 minutes past six. Good morning to you on your Wednesday morning. Happy Rugby League. Happy Rugby League. Happy Rugby League. Gosh, isn't the NRL happy? The massive TV deal that they've done for years to come, including, of course, potentially.

0: to be negotiated, potentially raising those salary caps for each team into the future, potentially raising it up to like $20 million by like 2028. That's the hope of the NRL. What do you make of it? I ain't going to have to pay more for KO, though. They would not be drawn on that. Foxtel wouldn't talk about it. $5.3 billion starting after the 2027 season. Isn't that just an extraordinary amount of money? So NRL is living good, I suppose. Of course, we've got Origin tonight. Free to air on your radio, on ABC. How good's that? Don't have to pay for that. Not at all. I guess just through your taxes, as with anything at the ABC. How you feeling about the Blues? Do you think they've got it in them? I think most commentators probably don't, unfortunately. But there we go. We'll see. We'll see. Should put Dylan Lucas in there. Oh, well. We'll see. How you feeling ahead of Origin 3 tonight? Live on your radio on 1233 ABC Newcastle and on the ABC Listen app. 0487-99-1233 if you want to get in touch. Dave from Vasey, 2 mil of rain in Vasey over the last 24 hours. Currently 9 degrees, 97% humidity. Missed patches with high, thin, misty clouds, making it partly overcast. There is an opaque, waning moon struggling to shine through the clouds. Well, the rainy conditions really continue right through the rest of your week, clearing up for the weekend. We hope. Well, Saturday particularly. No rain on Saturday. Partly cloudy the next 3 days. High chance of showers, or very high chance of showers, really, for the coastal fringe today and tomorrow. A medium chance on it only on Friday, but temperatures staying fairly cool, edging up to 18 degrees in a lot of places today, 16, 17 tomorrow, and similar on Friday. Let's find out what's making news. Jennifer Ingle, hello.
1: Hello.
0: Happy Rugby League.
1: Thank you.
0: Oh, okay. Is that how it is?
1: Yeah.
0: You're not going to wish it back?
1: Oh, happy Rugby League.
0: Thank you. Gosh. Wow. It's like Merry Christmas. Thank you.
1: It's a different thing.
0: Nah.
1: Christmas is a celebration. Rugby League's...
0: Yeah, Rugby League.
1: Just a sport.
0: Origin's better. Depends on what your religion is, of course, with all due respect to actual Christian followers. But, for you know, if it's the best present of all could be a Blues win for Blues fans and Maroons fans, of which I am one.
1: A Maroons fan?
0: Yeah. Mm. We've talked about this. Mm. I started following rugby league when
1: you went to Rocky.
0: I mean, following is a strong word, but, you know.
1: Do you actually watch?
0: I've heard of it. I have other things to do.
1: Are you in the footy team? Are you in the?
0: I like a narrative.
1: Are you in the footy tipping team competition?
0: I didn't know we had one. Do we?
1: Yes.
0: We just tip the Knights every week. There you go. No.
1: If Carly was running it, hang on, I think she is. That probably would be the case. But no, there is a footy tipping competition.
0: Yeah, well, I want everyone to win, you know?
1: Yeah, that's right. Just share the love.
0: I love a narrative of sport. I'll follow a story. I don't have time to watch the
1: games. Actual game. Not when you can just watch the highlights and get the best bits.
0: No. I know that some people like absolutely froth it, but I can't.
1: Oh, yeah.
0: It's a lot of time.
1: It is.
0: And they keep stopping. And then there's ads.
1: It's like when you play it, it's like, oh, cricket. Oh, it goes all day.
0: Yeah.
1: All afternoon at least.
0: And you know, once they've played, you know, they just play again the next week.
1: Not like a movie.
0: Yeah.
1: Done and dusted.
0: Yeah.
1: In a couple of hours.
0: Sometimes there's a sequel.
1: Yeah.
0: But, you know, it's usually pretty different. Unless it's Avatar. Okay.
1: Well, look, speaking of sport.
0: Yeah.
1: A cautionary tale for post-match celebrations.
0: Yeah.
1: Brentford midfielder Jordan Henderson has suffered a freak injury in the aftermath of England's World Cup victory over Mexico that's taken him out for the rest of the competition.
0: Oh, no.
1: He landed awkwardly on his arm as he tried to hurdle an advertising hoarding during England's celebrations and was taken off-field in a stretcher.
0: And advertising what, sorry?
1: I think they're the signs on the...
0: Did you say hoarding?
1: It said they're called hoardings.
0: Like you're hoarding, like you're keeping things.
1: Well, that's how it's spelt, but it's actually the big billboards. Right. They called it advertising.
0: So he did a little bit of soccer,
1: yeah,
0: and then he did a little bit of pole vault.
1: And then he landed awkwardly. He's expected to have surgery and, yeah, might be out for the rest of the tournament.
0: Oh, it's a billboard.
1: Yeah.
0: Okay. Is that what the British call it?
1: I think it might be.
0: I hadn't picked that up in my time in the mother country.
1: Yes.
0: Okay. So that's it's just what we call a billboard.
1: Yeah. It's a little embarrassing, isn't it?
0: That's And so he literally, he's ruled himself out for the rest of the World Cup.
1: Expected to have surgery.
0: That'll teach you to celebrate.
1: Well, leave it till the end.
0: Yeah, yeah, yeah.
1: Get through. But then again, I suppose there's a chance you're going to be knocked out at any point. You need to take the wins, take the celebration when you can get them.
0: I'm confused now about, okay, I'm seeing...

0: just exactly what he's vaulted here?
1: Well, wouldn't you know how they have advertising all around the
0: outside? Oh, it's on the ground.
1: On the ground.
0: Okay, he's just tried to vault the.
1: He hasn't gone out on the highway and tried to pole vault a billboard.
0: Well, that he would definitely have got what he deserved then. I don't know how far afield he went.
1: Post-match.
0: Okay, immediately post-match.
1: Yeah, there you go. But anyway, he's stuffed it up.
0: All right. Mm. And I imagine Brentford, is that his home,
1: that's
0: home
1: his home
0: team,
1: field.
0: Would not be too happy about it.
1: No, they wouldn't be. And hopefully he's not, I don't know, a midfielder. You being the soccer aficionado.
0: Well, he'll be a side fielder from now on.
1: He'll be... Is that important, a midfielder?
0: I imagine they're all important. It's about teamwork.
1: Yeah, that's true. That's true.
0: See, this is the kind of sporting analysis I can bring to the radio. You got more sport for me?
1: Yeah, I do. Would you believe? But on a bit of a tangent. Apart from tennis, Wimbledon has long been associated with scones, strawberries and cream. But there's a little bit of controversy this year because a chef has swapped out scones for Welsh cakes.
0: Is that better?
1: Well, I suppose it depends on your taste. I had to look up the difference.
0: Okay.
1: I was not familiar with Welsh cakes. So I would say scones are fluffy and round that you put jam and cream on. Welsh cakes, so they look more like an English muffin.
0: Mm-hmm.
1: They're flatter, still round.
0: Okay.
1: Got fruit in them sometimes.
0: Okay.
1: Just like scones or pumpkin. I don't know. But anyway, they staff are baking about 400 Welsh cakes a day to keep up with demand at Wimbledon. But some people are just saying, you know, I'm sorry. But scones are essential to the whole Wimbledon vibe as a glass of Pimm's or a bowl of strawberries and cream.
0: Oh, so
1: it's
0: saying,
1: not on.
0: Get these Welsh cakes out of here.
1: And bring back the scones. But the head chef at the restaurant where you can pay apparently £467 per head for lunch. That's a three-course lunch
0: meal. Sorry, what? £467
1: per head.
0: So about £1,000 Australian.
1: Yes.
0: Depending on the kind of.
1: Does that? I suppose all those
0: people with money.
1: People with money.
0: Do you know where there's people
1: the
0: with money?
1: Boxes.
0: People that go to Wimbledon.
1: Yeah.
0: Some of the people, obviously.
1: Yes, that's right.
0: People in England.
1: Mm. So that lunch has afternoon tea, which also offers a thing called Barra Berth. For any Welsh listeners, know what that is, but I had to look up that as well. And it's like a fruit loaf. And forget the jam and cream. The topping of choice is raspberry lime jam and lemon curd. So totally just turning Wimbledon on its head. In the culinary stakes, I would say.
0: Okay. And so you're now going to make us some Welsh cakes.
1: You're proving to be the cook of the breakfast team with your focaccia.
0: I'm certainly a cooker.
1: And your scones. You've made scones.
0: I have.
1: So you have to bring the Welsh cakes now.
0: All right. Well, I'm going to go to the UK at the end of the year.
1: Oh, you're going to try both.
0: I'll try some Welsh cakes.
1: Yep.
0: And I can report back. I won't bring them back, but I'll report back.
1: Okay. Sounds good.
0: I think they might be a bit mouldy by the time I get back.
1: They might be that way. But time will tell to see whether, because last year they made 72,000 scones. So if they don't make 72,000 Welsh cakes, will that be the decider as to whether it turns up again next year?
0: Time will tell.
1: It will.
0: Thanks, Jen. I was going to call them jammy.
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3: 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Funding for Sydney-centric councils, it's just there. Why do we have to fight so hard? Why do we have to keep asking?
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So Zaya Brace and Stan Walker, Don't Dream It's Over. 12:33 ABC Newcastle, coming up to your 6:30 news. What you eat is important, you know that, but what about when you eat? How much does that play a role on, well, how well your body is ticking over? You'll find out. New research after 6:30. It's news time. You know.

0: ABC News. Good morning. I'm Emma Tonkin. Hodan Abbey, the last of the known Islamic State group linked Australian women in Syria, is expected to return home amid allegations a Yazidi slave was kept in her home in Syria in 2016. Stephanie March has this exclusive report.
1: The ABC has spoken to a Yazidi victim who says she was just 9 or 10 years old when she was enslaved, beaten and raped in the home of a foreign ISIS fighter and his English-speaking wife, Osama, who's believed to be Hodan Abbey, an Australian woman who left her Western Sydney home in late 2014 and ended up in the ISIS caliphate. Ms. Abbey was blocked from returning to Australia earlier this year under a temporary exclusion order, but the Home Affairs Minister has granted her a return permit. Ms. Abbey's lawyers have not responded to the allegations.
0: The Office of the State's Top Prosecutors welcomed a government-ordered review of damning findings made about its director. The Upper House Committee handed down its report yesterday, with the majority of members accusing DPP Sally Dowling of leaking a story to the media and then falsely denying it. They called on the government to consider removing her from office, which Attorney General Michael Daly has confirmed he won't be doing. Mr. Daly's labelled the report malicious and a witch hunt and says Ms. Dowling has his full confidence.
2: Because it makes astonishing and ridiculous assertions. I'm appalled about this. And I want to get someone to examine the report and the processes of the committee, because it can't be allowed to stand just the way it is.
0: The state government says it's prepared plans to protect species like seals and penguins living on islands off the Illawarra coast from avian influenza. Charles Rushworth reports.
3: While there's only been one case of H5N1 avian influenza detected in New South Wales, the virus has already devastated seal populations in the remote Australian territory of Heard Island in the Southern Ocean, killing more than 13,000 baby seals. With concerns the virus could spread to mammals, including seals and penguins closer to home, the Department of Climate Change says a multi-species protection plan is now in place. It says National Parks staff have been trained to identify and monitor species for bird flu in areas like the Five Islands Nature Reserve, home to between 50 and 100 fur seals.
0: Business Hunter says the reuse of former steelworks buildings will hopefully fast-track a new steel plant and boost other local businesses. Australian

0: Company Greensteel yesterday announced $500 million plans to refurbish buildings in Mayfield for an electric steelmaking facility. It hopes to have the plant operational by early 2028, but it's unclear if planning approvals have been sought. Business Hunter CEO Bob Hawes says adaptively reusing former steelworks buildings could cut down the long planning process.
1: So that's going to be a jump up start immediately for businesses and industries that might be able to help supply and do the work to do the fit out. Notwithstanding that the innovative machinery is coming from Italy, that's fine. We don't make it here, but someone's got to set it up, plug it in and do all those other things.
0: Hunter Waters says it's unlikely water restrictions will need to be introduced across the region, with recent rainfall boosting storage levels. Heavy falls over the catchments for the Chichester and Williams Rivers, Grahamstown Dam and the Tomago Sandbeds have seen storage levels rise to just over 70%. Hunter Waters spokesman Chris White says consumers are still being urged to be water wise.
2: We've been hovering around that 70% or so for 4 or 5 weeks now, and the earliest that we would see restrictions now in the Lower Hunter is in October, and that's relatively unlikely at this point because we're seeing that it would be a 1 in 3 chance of level 1 restrictions at some point during summer.
0: To sport, and Newcastle Knights prop Jacob Saifiti is facing up to 2 months on the sideline after suffering a hamstring injury in Sunday's win over the Dolphins. Saifiti was forced from the field in the first half and failed to return. Scans have revealed he'll miss 6 to 8 weeks. East Maitland junior Cody Hopwood's been named to replace him this weekend against the Rabbitohs. In the NRLW, Raymond Terrace junior Lillian White is also set to be sidelined for up to 8 weeks after suffering a syndesmosis injury in the team's round one win over the Sharks. Checking the Hunter's weather, partly cloudy today, a very high chance of showers along the coastal fringe, a medium chance elsewhere. The chance of morning fog about the upper Hunter, light winds becoming south to southeasterly, large and powerful surf conditions. Newcastle heading for tops of 19, 18 in Maitland and Singleton, 16 in Scone. ABC News.
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5: Minutes to 7 o'clock. Good morning to you. A little bit of a weird discovery. Well, not that weird, but we think there might be a bit of a Telstra network outage, at least right here in Newcastle West this morning. A couple of the team have Telstra connected, so you obviously don't necessarily have your service directly through Telstra, but it's the Telstra network. And just showing no service this morning, trying to find the outages listed on the Telstra outage website. And it says, I've searched up Newcastle West. It says, we didn't get a response from some services, so there may be outages not listed here, which is entirely unhelpful. We can't even talk to the other systems to check whether there's an outage to tell you if there's an outage. Now, there's the rub. How do you tell me that you don't have cell service this morning? We're trying to figure out how far spread this is. Unfortunately, Telstra's website is entirely unhelpful on that front. I guess if you've got the internet, we're Wi-Fi connected here, and obviously we're broadcasting to you on the radio, but that's a one-way communication medium. Newcastle@abc.net.au. If you want to send us an email, if you would like to be so helpful, newcastle@abc.net.au. That's an email address we have, right? Did I just make that up? No, I'm getting thumbs up. I just guessed. That is an actual email address we have. newcastle@abc.net.au. In case this outage issue is more widespread, certainly we have bad reception, ironically or otherwise, in our building here at ABC in Newcastle West anyway. But we literally have no service for some of our mobile phones this morning. So we're wanting to figure out if it's more widespread. And obviously we're in a pretty, dense bit of town. So it's going to impact possibly further afield into Hamilton, out into Newcastle West. Anyway, so just keeping an eye on that this morning. But I also acknowledge the irony that I can't get you to text me to say you don't have service. I understand that. However, if you do have servers, you could text me 0487 99 1233. Anyway, we'll see what information we can hunt down on that front. What I can definitely tell you about before 8 o'clock, before 7 o'clock even, a bit of surf and a bit of weather, a bit more rain on the way for the next 3 days for sure before we get a little bit of a

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0: We're going to talk a bit more through the morning about the big NRL TV deal. So it's kind of a, well, things are more or less staying the same in some senses. Channel 9 retains free-to-air rights, exclusive rights to men's and women's State of Origin, while Foxtel Group remains the pay TV partner. And of course, that includes KO as well. Justice was the last case in the deal. Nine will broadcast three NRL and NRLW games every round, with all games, aside from Origin and the Grand Final, also aired live on Fox. Peter Vlandis, Australian Rugby League Commissioner Chairman, said this is the highest ever broadcast deal in Australian sporting history. $5.3 billion over 7 years, beginning at the end of the 2027 season, or after it, I suppose. And of course, all of that money swashing around means that there may well be more money for salary cap increases. Because I guess at the end of the day, if the product is more valuable, who's making that product possible? Well, all the people involved in it, including the players. So should they get paid more? I suppose that's perhaps a more fair and equitable distribution rather than it just going to the top dogs at the NRL. So that is the aspiration for salary caps to go up for players. So it'll be curious to see. And obviously, we'd love to see the salaries for women's players going up as well, along with that, not just the salary caps for the men's comp. So we'll be curious to see where that goes. Katrina on the text line saying, regarding this record-breaking deal, like Peter Vlandis or not, he's a very smart operator. I'm a Blues fan. Hope they win. Not at all confident. Most importantly, Kalen and Bradman get through injury free. Yes, obviously on both sides of the game today, but our Knights representation on both the Blues and Maroon side. Thank you, Katrina. 0487 99 1233. Hey, when do you eat? Do you have a very specific set schedule? I mean, if you're up and awake right now, are you having breakfast, or are you not going to eat till a bit later in the day? Are you likely to be snacking late at night? Are you even awake late at night? Does when you eat, and not just what you eat, make a difference in your life? Well, some new research out today. Professor Roseanne Kruger is an academic, lead nutrition and dietetics with the School of Allied Health, Sport and Social Work at Griffith University. Joins you on the line. Professor, good morning.
3: Good morning.
0: How important is it when you eat?
3: It is really important when you eat. Many people seem to think that, you know, food and, you know, the food intake in our body, it's just a simple case of eating and we don't have to worry too much. It's sometimes only worrying about how much, but really it's important when we eat because those things influence us, or our chronotype influences that. And this can then have an impact on body weight.
0: Okay. Why couldn't it just be simple? Okay, fair enough. Just like everything in life, a little bit more complicated than we thought. Okay, so yeah. How did you go about testing this, the sort of different eating habits and their impact?
3: Yes, so we did a study where we were going to look at women with different body weights and their diet. So we had an intense assessment of diet, but we wanted to look at chronotype, and you can look at that by looking at people's activity, their sleeping cycles, and then there's a method that we can use to identify whether they are a late or an early chronotype. And chronotype is the thing that influences our sleeping patterns, but actually a lot of our body also have different clocks. So like your brain or some of the organs like the liver has the block. A clock, and these clocks operate on that 24-hour time cycle to keep rhythm for our metabolism, our behavior, our genes. And we are awake about two-thirds of the day, and then we sleep and we fast. And this time when we sleep and fast, our bodies also rest, and this is how the clocks work. So if we then change our time when we're supposed to be resting and we're not and we're eating, our bodies can't really work that way because it's also at rest. So it's better to eat your food during the daytime because the insulin can process the glucose, for example, and our bodies can use the energy for activity and break down the fat. If we do the opposite thing, yeah, then we store the fat, or the everything you eat, you store rather than use it. So that contributes to them gaining weight and adding body fat.
0: So this isn't just about, obviously, if someone has a pretty regular daily routine, but thinking about when in the day to eat. But obviously, I'm thinking about, you know, we have many workers in the Hunter, the healthcare workers that are shift workers. We have miners, people working in different shifts. So this, like, does their emerge trend here? I mean, if you are working with very strange hours and perhaps even changing hours in your week, how do you start to navigate this?
3: Yes, that is a challenge. I think what sometimes if people have this night owl type of chronotype, they like to stay up later, but then they have to get up early. And they do that during the week, let's say. We didn't particularly look at night shift workers because they're quite different. But we call it social jet lag, and then people sleep in on a Saturday, let's say, too late, and then they skip their meals. And because they skip their meals doesn't mean they eat less. They just shift it all back into the night. And then they stay up later, and then they sleep later. And this is a bad thing. So if we can slightly adjust that to not eat too late in the night. So a thing to do is, for example, to aim for having regular meals still, eating your dinner no later than around about 8 p.m., let's say, and also try to aim not to eat food about 2 hours before you go to sleep so that your body has time to process that food and not just store it. The other thing that we do often if those people with late chronotypes, they are often busy with watching movies or on social media or playing games. And then they snack mindlessly on things like chips and chocolates and ice creams, things like that. So maybe paying more attention to not doing those things or trying to choose different things to eat. And maybe one other thing I can say is, if you are a late sleeper and you don't get up very quickly, but you have to rush off, try to eat something within those first 2 hours of getting up, because that helps to get your metabolism going and processing the food.
0: Okay. Well, that's interesting, because I mean, we've heard about sort of the on-off sort of fasting where you like maybe don't eat for, you know, most hours a day and that kind of thing. Is that going against that idea?
3: Not really, because if we're saying try not to eat too late in the evening, then you still have a decent, you have a really decent break distance between, let's say, 8 p.m. and then the following morning, 10 a.m. That's quite a decent break. So that's what it's all about. It's not pushing the food or big, heavy meals too late at night. And the other thing we are currently, a lot of people are doing, we're trying to use fast foods and things that's easily accessible, but they're often energy dense. They've got a lot of fat and sugar in them, and maybe those are not the best choices. So trying to opt for healthy foods like, you know, fruits and vegetables and whole grain things would be more preferable. Everybody eats snacks every now and then. That's totally fine. But it's just having these things not as regular.
0: Professor, thank you so much for talking to us today, and we can all let's all try and implement the great advice. Thank you so much.
3: Thank you.
0: Really appreciate the chat. Professor Roseanne Kruger, academic lead, Nutrition and Dietetics, School of Allied Health, Sport and Social Work at Griffith University. The idea of, yes, when you eat being perhaps as important or certainly similarly important as what you eat. 12:33 ABC Newcastle. We have now received some confirmation. Telstra customers across Australia, so we're not special. Telstra customers across Australia reporting the provider's mobile network has crashed, leaving thousands without the ability to make phone calls or access the internet. Outage detection site downdetector.com shows a large spike in reports beginning shortly before 6 a.m. this morning. So our experience of us looking down on our phones going, huh, we're connected to the ABC Wi-Fi, but the mobile reception is not there. Turns out, yes, we were onto something. So Telstra outage at the moment. Look, this does actually perhaps mean we're going to have to check which of our guests have Telstra phones. So we might have to do a bit of research to check everyone that we're going to talk to, because when these communications things go down, they're not great for you if you need to be making phone calls and the like in the morning. It's not great for radio, because we also do need a lot of Telstra connections to talk to people. So we'll look into it. If you want to report anything, I will remind you, we've got our email address, newcastle@abc.net.au. So if there's something you want to tell us about this morning that you can't text in or you can't call in, newcastle@abc.net.au. Really appreciate it. Sylvia has already done that, has given us an email from Jules, letting us know that she's got no bars on the Telstra phone. So there you go. Thank you for adding another bit of data to the picture of the outages this morning across the Telstra network. 0487 99 1233. If you can text, if you'd like to be a smug Optus or other network this morning user, yeah, you can text me. 0487 99 1233. I guess they all go down eventually.
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0: Okay, let's find out what the weather's doing. Robert Urbaniak on duty at the Bureau of Meteorology. Hello to you, Robert.
4: Morning.
0: How's it looking?
4: Oh, pretty similar to yesterday. So yesterday, pretty much most places around the Hunter, or at least the lower Hunter, got about 5 millimetres or so of rainfall, and that's going to be the case today as well, but probably on the lower side of that. So probably more like 2 to 5. So some places will get 2, some places will get 5. So basically right now, there's a bit of drizzle coming onshore. So that's going to kind of stay light for the morning, and then it will ramp up more in the afternoon, and then it will pick up in the evening and overnight into Thursday morning, so tomorrow morning. And tomorrow's going to be a bit rainier than today. You might see some totals of about 10 millimetres around the place, and then on Friday those showers will finally clear.
0: All right, fair enough. And then, yeah, so on Saturday, is it going to be no rain and no clouds, like a beautiful sunshiny day, or just it's just going to not rain for us?
4: Look, there will be some clouds. Okay. There'll be some sunny breaks as well. So overall, it'll be a pretty good day. Okay. Sunday, a little bit cloudier, but mostly dry as well. Just a slight chance of a shower. So the weekend weather's good at least.
0: Yeah. All right. Fair enough. And so, but the rain will just roll on for the next few days and staying fairly cool as it has been.
4: Yeah. No. It will be about 18 degrees today, and round about 17 to 18 tomorrow. Then warming up slightly through Saturday to about 19, and staying around 19 to 20 degrees on Sunday. So yeah. Slight warming trends through the weekend, but temperatures really aren't doing anything that dramatic.
0: All right. Anything else we need to know, Robert?
4: Well, sure some people are thinking about the Brisbane weather because of the state of origin tonight.
0: Oh, yeah, good.
4: So, yeah, there's a slight chance of some drizzle. I mean, honestly, I'd pack a raincoat just in case, but, it depends. I mean, if you don't mind, like, getting rained on a little, like, it's probably not a big deal. So, yeah, but what I'd definitely, like, take some jumpers or something because, like, although it's Queensland, like, it'll be around 13 degrees by the time a kickoff happens, so it'll still be pretty cool at night. So yeah, nah, probably no real dramas with the weather there, like, just a little bit of rain.
0: Heavy chance of a Maroons win. Queenslander.
4: Mm, you know, that's the risk there, isn't it? Not so much the rain risk.
0: Yeah, that's it. Robert, thanks so much.
4: See ya.
0: Robert Urbaniak on duty at the Bureau of Meteorology. 1233 ABC Newcastle. Now, getting some advice from Telstra this morning suggesting that if your Telstra connected network device is not working, try again. So see how that goes. It's the information. I don't know quite. I did actually at one point just restart my phone to see if that would connect it to the network. That did not help. But we'll just see what's going on with any. If you've got, you obviously don't need to directly be with Telstra. You could be using the various mobile phone services that I use the Telstra network, but you actually buy your plan or what have you through a third-party provider. You would be impacted this morning as well for the Telstra network outages. So just tracking that this morning, it seems to be across Australia, there's a crash with the system. If you need to report anything, you've got internet access, but you don't have a cellular device access, you want to send us an email, newcastle@abc.net.au, but you can give me a call otherwise, 1300 33 1233, or send me a text, 0487 99 1233. Let's find out how the surf is. Oh no, this might be the first the first opportunity to show in real time the Telstra outage. I think we might have lost Dave to the Telstra outage. That might be the case. We're seeing if we can get him. Oh. Let's get a wide connection. Quick, run the copper. Okay, I think we've made the connection. Dave, you there?
5: Yeah, I'm here.
0: Oh.
5: Just about to send the pigeon out.
0: Very good. We've unspooled the copper. We've got you live and clear. What's going on?
5: Yes, well, it's partly cloudy, overcast. There's even a little bit of a blue sky about this morning after some rain that we've had. It's a cool morning here on the coast. 12 degrees, wind chill of 10. Surf conditions, well, they're starting to ease off now, but still messy and looks like another day out of the water. The wave rider buoy is down to 1.9 metres at 10 seconds, 144 degrees. So wave size is around the 4 to 5 foot mark this morning coming in from the south-southeast. We have a southwesterly wind between 5 to 10 knots. Low tide's coming up at 8 minutes to 8.57 of a metre, and the high tide this afternoon at 2.39, 1.6 metres. I've had to come down home to do all of this, and the cat's just got hold of the mobile phone and my earplugs. And it's like something you see out of the Instagram things with the cats playing with all the signals. So she's amusing me here this morning. But if you're looking for some surf today, water temperature, that's on 17 degrees. It's pretty much basically closing out everywhere. You'll get a bit of a left-hander in at Nobby's Bank if you're really keen. We still have no ships at anchor off port. In the harbour, south-southwest winds at 11 knots. Also south-south winds at Swansea at 5 knots. The bar is moderate. No bridge openings today. 1 metre seas on a 2 to 3 metre swell. Pressure there 1,031 and 12 degrees. Port Stephens, south-southwest there at 5 knots. Inside water slight. Occasional break on the shoals. They're barometer down to 1,028. They've got 15 degrees this morning. So, looks like we'll still get some more coastal showers throughout the day, but it's a red flag day here along the coast again.
0: Dave, gold star for recognising the Telstra network was down and you needed to run home. Thank you.
5: Yes, actually, everybody up the beach are all running around like with chooks of their heads cut off because, when people are used to having their phones up against their ears all morning long and all of a sudden they're getting no signal, they were having withdrawal symptoms. So they were trying to find something else to do.
0: Well done. I'm glad that you could rush home so we could still hear your dulcet tones on a surf report. Thank you.
5: Okay, no worries.
0: Good stuff. Dave Anderson with your surf report. Yes, we've got a Telstra outage today. Telstra customers across Australia reporting the provider's mobile network has crashed, leaving thousands unable to make phone calls or access the internet. Outage detection site downdetector.com showed a large spike in reports beginning from about 5 a.m. Users of other mobile providers, including Aldi, Tangerine, Belong and Everyday Mobile, which uses Telstra networks, are also reporting outages. A Telstra spokesperson told the ABC the company is looking into an issue affecting some mobile calls and data connections. If you're having trouble connecting, try again as it may work on a retry, the spokesperson has said. We're on it and we will share an update as soon as it's fixed. Thanks for sticking with us is the end of that quote. So we'll keep you up to date with that as best we can. At least the radio's working. Got some Lord Royals for you next.
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Board Royals coming up to your 7 o'clock news. A nationwide Telstra outage. We are doing some investigation. Does appear it's a bit of a crapshoot as to who our wonderful guests are when it comes to having access to telephones or not. So this morning, it's got to be a bit of free jazz. We'll see what we've got for you after 7 o'clock.

0: ABC News, good morning. I'm Emma Tonkin. Telstra is investigating an issue affecting its mobile and data connections this morning. Glenn Larder reports.
1: The website Down Detector, which monitors Australian businesses for potential outages, began showing a spike in problems reported by Telstra users at around 4 a.m. Eastern Standard Time. Within a couple of hours, its spikes were around 7,000. Customers with smaller providers, Belong, Tangerine and Woolworths Mobile, are also reporting problems. Telstra says it's looking into an issue affecting some mobile calls and data connections. It's urging anyone experiencing issues to try again, saying things may work after a retry.
0: A former Yazidi woman who was enslaved for years by the Islamic State group alleges she was held for months in the home of a woman believed to be Hodan Abbey, the Sydney woman who's been issued a return permit to come back from Syria. Stephanie March has this exclusive report.
2: A Yazidi woman who alleges she was held captive in the home of a foreign ISIS fighter and his wife, believed to be Hodan Abbey, has told the ABC she was enslaved, beaten and raped over several months. Ms. Abbey was blocked from returning to Australia earlier this year after the government issued a temporary exclusion order. She's since been granted a return permit and could come back at any time with her 9-year-old daughter. Asked if they were aware of the allegations or have plans to charge Ms. Abbey with slavery-related crimes, the Australian Federal Police said they have no comment. Ms. Abbey's lawyers have not responded to the ABC about the allegations.
0: The New South Wales Attorney General's lashed out after an upper house inquiry made damning findings against the state's top prosecutor. With the details, here's Jean Kennedy.
3: A majority of the committee backed the findings, accusing the Director of Public Prosecution, Sally Dowling, SC, of authorising a leak of a story to the media and then falsely denying it. They've recommended the government consider removing her from office, which Attorney General Michael Daly says won't be happening.
4: It was a stitch up right from the outset. It was simply used to attack Sally Dowling, the Director of Public Prosecutions.
3: Greens MP Sue Higginson says the claims against Ms. Dowling are unsubstantiated.
5: They were put directly to her. I was in the room. I witnessed her evidence.
3: The government's ordered a review of the findings, a move welcomed by the DPP.
0: The rail union says it raised safety concerns with a freight train operator the day before a derailment in the Southern Highlands. Several wagons carrying cement product left the tracks at a level crossing at Berrima on Saturday. It caused major disruption with Berrima Road closed for more than 12 hours. No one was injured, but the rail safety regulators since suspended the operator for 6 weeks due to safety concerns. The Rail, Tram and Bus Union says it sought a meeting with Southern Shorthaul Railroad less than 24 hours before the incident occurred. Renters will soon be able to digitally transfer their bond under a new smart system rolling out in select parts of New South Wales. Nabil Al-Nashar reports.
6: Renters moving in to Parramatta, Penrith or the Central Coast will be eligible to trial the new smart rental bonds starting August. They'll be able to digitally transfer their existing rental bonds from one property to another without having to wait for the old bond to be released. It's estimated this system could save renters up to $4,000 each time they move homes. According to the government, 2.3 million renters will eventually be able to use the smart rental bonds as the program rolls out across the whole state.
0: Thousands of patients with multiple sclerosis could be left paying up to around $30,000 for life-saving medication amid the latest dispute between pharmaceutical companies and the federal government. Here's National Health reporter Stephanie Dalzell.
7: The government's Pharmaceutical Benefits Scheme Advisory Committee will meet today to discuss the future of two MS medicines on the PBS, known commercially as Ocrevus and Kesimpta, amid a pricing stash with the drug makers. MS Australia Deputy CEO Julia Morahan says removing the drugs from the PBS could have serious implications.
8: It would be a devastating loss.
7: Federal Health Minister Mark Butler says the drugs deliver enormous benefit to many and should remain listed on the PBS.
0: The Prime Minister will meet with three more Pacific leaders in Brisbane today after returning from a visit to Solomon Islands and Fiji. Here's Foreign Affairs reporter Stephen Gedgetts.
9: Anthony Albanese will meet with PNG Prime Minister James Marape, as well as the Prime Ministers of Tonga and Samoa. Mr Albanese and Mr Marape will celebrate the Pukpuk Defence Treaty coming into force. All four leaders are also likely to discuss Australia's new military alliance with Fiji. And there'll be a focus on sport, with the leaders set to sign agreements on allocating $200 million allocated for grassroots rugby league in the region under the PNG NRL deal.
0: The Australian Manufacturing Workers Union says plans for a new steel plant in Newcastle will help transition workers away from the mining industry. Green Steel Australia yesterday announced plans to refurbish existing buildings at the former steelworks site at Mayfield for an electric-powered steel plant. It says the first stage of the plant will employ about 200 people, with local workers at the top of the list for jobs and retraining. This is welcome news to Union State Secretary Brad Pidgeon.
10: I think this is fantastic that Green Steel are thinking beyond just actually operating on site, but also looking at skills and giving people meaningful careers. So, look, we welcome that concept, and I think it's one that's fit for purpose moving forward.
0: The general manager of Hunter Valley Operations says it's adapted to changing greenhouse gas legislation as it seeks approval for proposed coal mine extensions. HVO wants to extend its north mine by 19 years and its south mine by 12 years, with the Independent Planning Commission to visit the site and conduct public hearings next week. It currently only has approval to mine until the end of this year. Dave Foster says HVO's revised its proposal and reduced mining by 5 years to comply with emissions requirements.
11: The policy framework, particularly from the New South Wales government, has been rapidly evolving, and we've been rapidly trying to keep up. So we have met all New South Wales government's requirements, particularly around greenhouse gas emissions. And because of that, it really gives us a lot of confidence that, you know, we will get this project approved.
0: New research has found men over 45 are leaving the workforce in the Hunter region earlier than in Sydney. The University of Newcastle's Institute for Regional Futures says around half the employed women aged 25 to 44 in the region work part-time, compared to a third in Sydney. The participation of young people in the workforce is also patchy in the Hunter. The Institute's Executive Director, Laura Eady, says all of these factors are proving a challenge as the region goes through a workforce transition.
12: Men over 45 appear to be leaving the workforce earlier than their Sydney counterpart. A couple of percentage points to sort of 6 percentage points lower participation amongst men over 45 than you do in Sydney. Now, we don't quite know why, but that's a lot of accumulated knowledge and skills that is not in the labour market at a time when employers are desperate for skilled workers.
0: To sport, and New South Wales captain Isaiah Yeo says the team will be playing for coach Laurie Daly in tonight's Rugby League State of Origin Series decider at Lang Park. Daly's without a contract for the next series after initially signing a two-year deal. He's been under intense pressure after Queensland piled on 64 points in the opening two matches of the series. Yeo says the players have confidence in their coach.
13: He's in our corner. He loves us. He gives us exactly what we need. So then ultimately it's up to us to go out there and perform for him. And we haven't done that consistently enough just yet. He's a tremendous man. He's done a lot for this jersey, not just as a coach now, but as a player before.
0: Now with more sport, here's Jared Coote.
14: Argentina has kept its hopes of winning a second straight Men's Soccer World Cup alive after coming from 2 goals down to beat Egypt 3-2 in the round of 16 in Atlanta. The defending champions were 2 goals down late in the match, but scored 3 times in 14 minutes, with Enzo Fernandez scoring the winner in the 93rd minute. Lionel Messi scored Argentina's second to sit on top of the Golden Boot standings with 8 goals for the tournament. The International Olympic Committee has provisionally lifted its suspension on Russia's Olympics body, meaning its athletes could be allowed to compete for their country at the 2028 Games in Los Angeles. The IOC suspended the Russian Olympic Committee in 2023 in response to the war in Ukraine. And American tennis player Coco Gauff has reached the Wimbledon semifinals for the first time after coming from a set down to beat fourth seed Jessica Pegula. She'll play Carolina Muchova in the next round after the Czech player beat Japan's Naomi Osaka 7-6, 6-4. In the men's draw, Jannik Sinner is through to the final four after he cruised past Jan-Lennard Struff in straight sets.
0: And just repeating our top story, Telstra's investigating an issue affecting its mobile and data connections this morning. Checking the Hunter's weather, partly cloudy, a very high chance of showers along the coastal fringe and medium chance elsewhere. Light winds becoming south to southeasterly, large and powerful surf conditions. Newcastle heading for tops of 19, 18 in Maitland and Singleton, 16 in Scone. ABC News.
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17: Oh, hey, good morning to you. It is your Wednesday morning, the 8th of July. Kind of a rinse-repeat weather-wise, as it has been the last 2 days and again tomorrow as well. Although temperatures just maybe a degree warmer than what we got to yesterday. But still, that very high chance of showers along the coastal fringe continuing. Medium chance elsewhere. Same thing tomorrow pretty much. And then maybe a slight easing on Friday and then Saturday. No rain. Bit of reprieve on your Saturday as we get through the weekend. How's your mobile phone right now? Have you noticed? If you are a Telstra user and perhaps you don't buy your plan, you don't pay Telstra directly, you could just be using the Telstra network. There is a nationwide outage this morning. I first looked down at my phone, which is on the Telstra network, and I went, huh, it's weird. I'm connected to ABC Wi-Fi. I can't get any signal in here, which, to be honest, is actually kind of normal in this building. But it turns out it was like absolutely no signal. So pretty concerning. We haven't seen anything yet in terms of this is obviously a concern about being able to make 000 calls and the like. Obviously, if you need to, please still attempt that. We haven't heard directly from Telstra yet as to whether 000 calls are going through. Let's hope they are. That would be the biggest concern here. But obviously, just generally, important reasons to make phone calls in the morning. So if you've woken up and you're hearing the radio and you're thinking, yeah, I don't have any cell reception on my phone, that's why. So we're keeping abreast of that this morning. We'll bring you updates as we can. The advice from Telstra has been to just try again. I've restarted my phone a few times. It does not want to connect to a network here in Newcastle West this morning. And we've had a few people contact us from across the place. I will say, if you want to get in touch, and a few people have already done this, we do have an email address, newcastle@abc.net.au. So very conscious that you might have something very important or very interesting to tell us. But you can't text us and you can't call us this morning. So if you have internet, which you may well do, just Wi-Fi at home and the like, you can send us an email if there's anything you need to tell us this morning. newcastle@abc.net.au. Pretty simple stuff. Otherwise, of course, if you're on the Optus network or Vodafone and the like, 0487 99 1233. You can send me a text. Give me a call as well, 1300 33 1233. I'm having flashbacks a little bit. To, well, it's probably a couple of years ago now, the blue screen of death that hit Microsoft devices. Was that worldwide? That was crazy, wasn't it? When this sort of weird glitch happened. And I was literally going live on air with Drive. It hit at 2:55, I think, of an afternoon. And as you know, the Drive program starts just before 3 o'clock. So back when I was in Drive and all of our screens in the studio went blue, I couldn't play out anything because we actually have a digital playout system. I had to turn to CDs, compact discs. You can now turn to the children in your life and explain what those are. We had to play music from the CDs. I remember my colleague Campbell rushed home and grabbed a bunch of CDs from his home collection, a lot of Triple J Hottest 100 compilations. We played them. We found various workarounds to get people on the line with us and chatting. We luckily had a live band in the studio that day, so that was good fun. So I'm not quite sure it's as apocalyptic as that, and that wasn't obviously apocalyptic. That was actually just a bit of a challenge and a bit of fun. But we have a few people that we were going to talk to this morning that probably have Telstra phones, and that's why we can't get onto them this morning. So we're going to be a little bit free jazz this morning. Stick with us, and we'll keep you up to date with the Telstra network. Obviously, us being able to get someone on the phone line is the least of worries when it comes to phone connections this morning for the Telstra outage. But anyway, it's an interesting morning to be doing this job, and we'll kind of just get on with the show, I suppose.
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17: Well, it's actually now a couple of months since the federal budget was handed down by Jim Chalmers. Changes to negative gearing for new properties being bought that are not new builds. changes to the way that capital gains will be taxed into the future. All of that seems to be swirling around, leading to what has been reported as a drop in house prices, particularly in the capital cities. Not just a reduction in the price increases that we've seen year on year, month on month, but actually a drop in value and pretty low clearance rates to boot. So we sort of thought after a couple of months, well, what's actually happening in Newcastle and the Hunter? David Podmore is a Wren property valuer here in Newcastle. David, good morning to you.
19: Good morning, Paul. How are you?
17: I'm very well. Has the same thing happened here?
19: Well, I don't believe so, Paul. You've got to be a bit careful with statistics always. Cotality, who report on these things, I have words with occasionally. Tim Lawless, their representative, I mean, they often talk about rising markets and falling markets, but really it's the rising and falling of the median price in those markets. So you've got to be careful what you read, because I can guarantee you the average property in Newcastle hasn't gone up or down at all. I mean, we are at a high, you know, towards the end of a very long run of increasing values. But those national figures that came out the other day, so Australia's national home value index fell by 0.4%, and it's in June, and that's, you know, big news. And I mean, that's nationally, and that's 0.4%. So that's $4,000 for every $1 million. So it's hardly a major concern. But then, of course, it's driven down by sharp market drops in the Sydney and Melbourne market, which were 1.2 and 1% respectively. So, you know, again, that's not our patch. Our patch is fine. And it will be fine because we've got the three things that we need. We always need buyers. We always need sellers. We always need finance. And they're all quite plentiful.
17: That it seems to be ticking along. I mean, anecdotally, are you having many conversations with people in the market and sort of what the sentiment is there?
19: There's some people being waiting, of course, since the budget to buy, and some, in fact, to sell just to see what's happening. My last property, I was heading to auction on Glebe Road, Adamstown, and had a significant buyer demand before the auction, and sold it before the auction. So, you know, that was a straight investment property, which is a very good measure of investor sentiment, because this wasn't new, so it doesn't still get the capital gains tax break or negative gearing. But there were loads of buyers for it. Mm. So that's a good sign. And that's the first that I've auctioned, or

0: I was going to auction since the changes.
1: So I guess the interesting thing is, because of course it's also a question of who is buying, and you could look at the changes to negative gear and capital gains as perhaps a reason why a lot of property investors, people that intend to buy properties and then rent them out, maybe would be staying out of the market or not being as keen. Do they make up a significant part of the Newcastle market as far as you can tell? And has that changed?
0: There's always been an investor part of the market. I mean, I've been in real estate forever, and in difficult times, a long time ago, you would always say, oh, well, you can always sell it to an investor. There was always been investors around. And of course, you know, the way that people have been creating wealth for years is by buying real estate, not necessarily selling it, just buying it and keeping it and renting it. I do believe that there'll be less investors buy existing property, and they'll tilt more to brand new homes or brand new units which have been left alone. But there's only a price point that investors can get in and value to as well. And, you know, most apart, negative gearing aside, I mean, the capital gains tax issue, I don't think is a long-term issue anyway. I think subsequent governments will revert back to that, because we'll have a massive rental shortage if they don't.
1: It's interesting. Someone's texted in, and I'll put this to you, David. Someone says, he says our area is fine, obviously speaking from a seller's point of view. And I guess that's the business you're in, David, to be clear. But I guess this is the interesting thing, because there was, whether manufactured or not, maybe about a bit of hysteria or at least concern about the idea that not only are house prices moderating, but they're actually going down. So I guess the flip side for sellers not seeing a market that's been weakened, the flip side is that means that Newcastle homes are not getting any more affordable for first home buyers.
0: Look, affordability is a huge issue. There was a wonderful article by Noel Whittaker last Sunday's Telegraph that takes on the government policies of GST and negative gearing. You know, I mean, the government wants you to believe that it's the greedy landlords or greedy investors and generous tax concessions that are largely to blame for housing affordability. That is not the case. I mean, that's simply not the case. It's simply forces of supply and demand that account for affordability. As well as a huge amount of taxes that come from every form of government to build a property. I mean, in New South Wales, those taxes are reportedly up to 50%. Now, the cost of a new home, that's massive. Mm. So affordability, you know, is an issue, because we've had continual rising of property values. But the only thing that will fix that is increasing supply. That's the only thing. Paul, it takes 10 years now from a piece of dirt to convert the zoning and get it ready to build on and build the property. 10 years. It took 10 years 20 years ago or 30 years ago. I mean, I remember those days well. And we haven't learnt those lessons. We have to have massive increase of supply. I mean, they're doing a bid in units in Newcastle. You know, there's another announcement this morning's paper that there'll be more building going on, and eventually there'll be enough to have an effect on pricing. But there's a huge demand. We've got massive immigration. You know, for sustained periods of time. I mean, we got up to, you know, 500,000 people. So, you know, if only everyone every five of those want to buy a property, and they don't. Everyone wants to buy a property. As soon as they get to Australia, that's what they want to do. Then we've got, you know, massive demand. And then, of course, you've got existing Australians that, you know, want to get married and buy property and live the Australian dream.
1: And David, look, we started off by talking about the idea that, yeah, the drop in prices as reported nationally hasn't really come to bear in Newcastle. But has there been a drop in activity? Are there less houses for sale and less houses selling, or fewer?
0: I guarantee you, Paul, there's not a single real estate agent in the area that wouldn't love more listings.
1: Right, of course. But I mean, do you think that there has been a drop off in activity since the budget? Oh, David, do we have you there? Oh, I don't know if this is the Telstra curse coming for us. It might be. I think we might just leave it there at this point, given we've had a good chat with David. And I don't know what's going on there. We've just had the phone line drop out, which is a bit strange. It's still hanging there, but it's gone silent. 12:33, ABC Newcastle. Paul Keller with you this morning. Of course, we might we may well encounter a few of these gremlins in the system given the Telstra outages across the nation, so we're not quite sure what's going on. We've got a few callers, though, which I really appreciate. Dermot's on the line. Hello, Dermot.
2: G'day, Paul.
1: Now, you've had an experience already this morning with the Telstra outage.
2: I just went to get a couple of toasted sandwiches, and the sandwich shop said their FBOS is down, so that could be a wider sort of...
1: Yeah, of course.
2: ...result of this Telstra issue.
1: Yeah, right. Did you have cash on you? What did you do?
2: I'm a regular, so they just told me...

0: adding as well, of course, yeah, trying to sort of work through all the ways in which a Telstra outage might be impacting. Obviously, we haven't seen any official information about 000 calls. That would be a concern. And look, hopefully you haven't had to make one this morning, obviously. So that's a concern. FPOS machines, me getting the people on the radio to talk to us through phone lines, that's a concern for me. Lots of ways in which when it works, we don't think about it. And when it doesn't work, it's a whole, all worlds of frustrating. All right. 12:33 ABC Newcastle. You got to find out about a world record that's just been set in one of our minds. Next.
1: Young people are the lifeblood of a thriving community.
2: The ABC is looking for trailblazers, 18 to 28, with a drive for making change in their regional communities.
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2: abc.net.au/trailblazers.
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5: This is where the Hunter conversation begins.
0: All right. This one really tickled my fancy when it came across our desk. Tease has set a world record at Mac Energy's Mount Pleasant operation in the Hunter Valley. Let's find out what they did. Ryan Fox is operations manager with Tease. Hello, Ryan.
6: Hey, Paul. How are you, mate?
0: I'm very well. What did you do?
6: Oh, look, mate, stoked to be able to, I guess, be online and first talk about what the men and women of Mount Pleasant have been able to achieve. So, yeah, look, one of our 600 tonners, Lieber 9600, We've moved a fair chunk of material, and to be able to sit back and call that a world record, it's a testament to the men and women that have maintained it and operated it. So, yeah, appreciate the call and the opportunity to have that chat.
0: Okay, so this is, just to be clear, it's a world record for the highest material moved. I mean, how's the highest amount of material moved in 12-month period by this very specific type of excavator?
6: Yeah, correct. Yeah, so they're 9600. There's probably about 60 in the world at the moment. So we got machine number 50 last year. It went to work. But there's other OEMs that you could call an equivalent size machine as well. And certainly Tease, Mount Pleasant at Mac Energy with 17 million cubes. It was huge.
0: Okay. In the subsequent 12 months or previous 12 months, were you aware that you were going for a world record?
6: Oh, look, we had a awesome start. The first month in July last year, we set a new month record for us, and we'd consider that a world record for that machine as well in a single month period. So, yeah, we knew we were onto something pretty special, and to deliver that over 12 months with weather and maintenance, downtime events, all that sort of stuff, yeah, huge.
0: Okay. How much material are we talking that has been moved by this excavator?
6: 17 million BCM. So, yeah, sort of... it's an Olympic swimming pool, for example. That's 2,500 cubes. So every single hour that this machine was operating for that period of time, we moved an Olympic swimming pool. So, yeah, plenty of pools dug throughout that period.
0: Wait, how many Sydney harbours, though?
6: Oh, I'm going to have to go and get the volume for you on that, but probably not quite a Sydney harbour.
0: We have to do that maths. That number is out there for us. We'll try and do the back of the napkin maths. That's great. And so obviously you're balancing, there's all the workplace protocols, the safe operation, all that kind of thing, but also what goes into an excavator being able to move lots of material in the space of 12 months? What are the factors that allow you to go for a world record?
6: Yeah, look, so... call out to the safety, 100%. We're 2 years LTI free over at Mount Pleasant too. We're a touch over. So to be able to do that volume safety safely, go hand in hand with production is a credit to the team over there at Mount Pleasant. But look, there's 8,760 hours in a year. This machine was operating for 6,840. So loading trucks for that amount of time. So, 24 hours in a day, the maintenance team had to make sure the machine was reliable. They still had to service it, change oils. We had to fuel it every 24 hours. And then the operations team obviously had to execute, which is supported by drill blast, the mine planning team, and all the conditions we've got to operate under our, license conditions up there at the operation. So in all weather, pull it all together, it's certainly a testament to what that operation's been building over a number of years. You can't just turn up and do this day in, day out. Mm. From day one, I guess, but... testament to what the operations have been building over the last many years, and it all come together for the last 12 months for this machine. But we've still got plenty of other machines on site and other processes and systems we need to support at the same time. So it wasn't like this machine was getting the full priority. We've still got a mine to run as well. So
0: yeah, interesting. Do you get a plaque or something?

0: Well, now who certifies your world record?
1: Yeah, look, let's hope Lee Bear do something like that. But certainly we'll be celebrating with the men and women on the mine site who were the real ones that, I guess, you know, pulled the levers and swung the spanners to be able to keep the machine going and deliver those volumes. So, yeah, looking forward to celebrate with the team for sure.
0: That's great. Well, thanks for telling us about it this morning, Ryan. Cheers.
1: No worries.
0: Ryan Fox, Operations Manager with Thiess. There you go. How's that? The Lever R9600 excavator and the team setting a world record for material moved in 12 months at the Mount Pleasant Operation mine. What do you think of that? 1233 ABC Newcastle. World records come in every form. Just when you think a world record isn't within grasp, you get on the back of an excavator. Good on you. There you go. 0487 99 1233. Lots of texts coming in, including about our housing chat. Some people talking about the various contributions. I'll actually get to them after 7:30. I'm going to run out of time if I start now. Keeping an eye on the Telstra outages as well. We'll keep you abreast of that and lots more to come this morning. If you want to text, if you can, 0487 99 1233, if they get through.
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3: ABC Local News. Good morning. I'm Emma Tonkin. Telstra's informed the federal government about an outage affecting mobile and data connections this morning. The outage website Down Detector had close to 8,000 reports of problems from Telstra customers at its peak just before 7 a.m. Eastern Standard Time, but those numbers have quickly reduced. Telstra says it's looking into an issue and is urging customers to retry their connection. The federal government says the telcos advised emergency services and that its phones are required to fall back to other networks for 000 access. Business Hunter says the reuse of former steelworks buildings will hopefully fast-track a new steel plant and boost other local businesses. Australian company Green Steel yesterday announced $500 million plans to refurbish buildings in Mayfield for an electric steelmaking facility. It hopes to have the plant operational by early 2028, but it's unclear if planning approvals have been sought. Business Hunter CEO Bob Hawes says adaptively reusing former steelworks buildings could cut down the long planning process.
4: So that's going to be a jump up start immediately for businesses and industries that might be able to help supply and do the work to do the fit out. Notwithstanding that the innovative machinery is coming from Italy, that's fine. We don't make it here, but someone's got to set it up, plug it in and do all those other things.
3: The general manager of Hunter Valley Operations says an upcoming decision on its extension could set a precedent for future mine approvals across the state. Hunter Valley Operations is seeking to continue mining until the end of 2045, extracting an additional 430 million tonnes of coal. The mine employs more than 1,500 people and engages nearly 800 suppliers, but environmentalists say it would jeopardise net zero targets. Dave Foster says HVO's minimise the proposed disturbance footprint and emissions.
5: This really comes down to our economic benefits to our community and the economy versus our greenhouse gas impacts. And look, HVO, when it comes to the coal industry, isn't really considered a gassy mine. So there's a real concern out there. If HVO doesn't get approved, how many coal mines can actually get approved in the future?
3: Renters moving into the Central Coast, Penrith or Parramatta will be the first in New South Wales to use a new smart bond system. The method allows tenants to digitally transfer a rental bond from one property to another without having to wait for their old bond to be released. The trial across the three council areas will begin in August before it's eventually rolled out statewide. The government says Penrith, Parramatta and the Central Coast record the highest daily rates of bond lodgement across the state. Hunter Water says it's unlikely water restrictions will need to be introduced across the region with recent rainfall boosting storage levels. Heavy falls over the catchments for the Chichester and Williams Rivers, Grahamstown Dam and the Tomago Sandbeds have seen storage levels rise to just over 70%. Hunter Water spokesman Chris White says consumers are still being urged to be water wise.
6: We've been hovering around that 70% or so for 4 or 5 weeks now. And the earliest that we would see restrictions now in the lower Hunter is in October. And that's relatively unlikely at this point because we're seeing

0: it would be a 1 in 3 chance of level 1 restrictions at some point during summer.
1: Queensland and New South Wales will square off in Game 3 of Rugby League's State of Origin series tonight. The 14th occasion, the series will have been decided in Brisbane. Jessica Stewart reports.
2: Queensland enters Game 3 of the series as favourites to take home back-to-back Origin Shields after piling on 64 points against New South Wales in the opening 2 matches. The Blues have made 6 changes in a bid to bounce back from the heavy defeat in Melbourne last month, naming Jack Bostock to debut and recalling Stephen Crichton and Bradman Best into their back line. The Maroons have lost their last 2 matches at Lang Park, but hold the ledger in Origin deciders, having won 16 of the 24 played.
1: And Newcastle Knights prop Jacob Saifiti is facing up to 2 months on the sideline after suffering a hamstring injury in Sunday's win over the Dolphins. Saifiti was forced from the field in the first half and failed to return. Scans have revealed he'll miss 6 to 8 weeks. East Maitland junior Cody Hopwood's been named to replace him this weekend against the Rabbitohs. Partly cloudy today, a very high chance of showers along the coastal fringe, a medium chance elsewhere. Light winds becoming south to southeasterly, Newcastle heading for tops of 19. ABC News.
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4: Traffic. Good morning, Harry Lance from the Transport Management Centre. No issues on the roads at the moment. Traffic has pulled right back for the school holidays. We'll likely see that continue through to peak this morning. Clear on the M1 towards the Central Coast and then heading down to Sydney. Also fine on the Pacific Highway south past Merriweather, Belmont, and then also heading into the Central Coast there as well. Toronto Road looking good towards Taralba and the Esplanade through Warners Bay, also fine. A good run on the Hunter Expressway in both directions, Brankston to the motorway there. Public transport running to time on the Central Coast and Newcastle line. Close to time on the Hunter line, just very, very minor delays there. Stockton Ferry running as planned. Newcastle Light Rail, though, down to 2 trams at the moment instead of 4 due to a network outage, so allow some extra travel time there. Consider some alternative transport options if needed. Of course, you can stay up to date using a transport app or at transportnsw.info. 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
6: Oh my God, there's blue sky and some sunshine this morning. I don't think it's going to stick around. We're still going to get a whole lot of rain over the coastal areas today, but enjoy it while it lasts. It's really been that mixed bag through the last few days, and it's today and tomorrow for that as well, and even Friday for that matter. Let's not get ahead of ourselves. How are you doing this morning? Has the Telstra outage already messed up your morning in some way? It may have actually led some people to listening in. Maybe you're usually listening to, I guess, a streaming service or something paired through Bluetooth to your phone. Well, why not just switch that to the ABC Listen app? If you're listening, you're probably already all about that. But yeah, the Telstra outage continuing this morning. We now know the government has been advised by Telstra about this outage. We understand, obviously it is a requirement that Australian phones are able to fall back to other networks for 000 access, although we haven't had specific reporting around whether those are working or not this morning. Obviously, if you need to call 000, then please try. Let's hope that's not the case, though. 0487 99 1233 if you do want to get in touch, and if you can. If you've got internet and want to get in touch but don't have Telstra service, and obviously you might not be a direct Telstra customer to not be able to access their network this morning, but we've got an email address. I figure that was a good backup option if you've at least got internet and need to get in touch. newcastle@abc.net.au. We are sort of, I should give a shout out, a very early shout out to Nikki and Jen in the producer's booth, who are working madly to determine who actually has Telstra phones, who doesn't have Telstra phones, who can actually still talk to us this morning. So we're playing a little bit of radio whack-a-mole as we figure out who's actually got a phone that's going to connect to us this morning. So it's been a bit of fun this morning. So big thanks to Nikki and Jen who are doing the work, the quick duck paddling under the water. While I continue to quack, I suppose. Hey, talking about real estate situations in Newcastle, there's obviously been a little bit of a downturn across the nation following the budget.

0: But we just heard from property valuer in Newcastle, David Podmore, talking about the idea that there has really not been this drop in prices here, and there's still a lot of factors swirling around when it comes to housing availability. One texter says the data, in fact, does not support what your guest has said about immigration. Certainly, I think that most economists would agree that there is some impact on housing availability, but it's perhaps overblown when it comes to the political rhetoric around it. This texter saying, I'm only listening to the radio today because my phone is down and I'm shocked to hear such nonsense on the ABC. Well, stick around. We've got more nonsense for you. We'll deliver. And sometimes we speak some sense as well. So thank you for coming to the ABC this morning. Real estate agents always talk it up. Not many sales happening per domain.com. Another texter saying, to be clear, it absolutely is the case the generous tax concessions have contributed heavily to the affordability crisis in Australia. It's just that if you pop the balloon too aggressively, that will create a new problem. All right, 0487-99-1233 if you want to get in touch. Hey, how do you watch footy? Do you watch the tally? Do you listen to the radio? Or do you stream it?
1: There's been a structural change in the way fans consume the product. And they consume it on their telephones, on their iPads, on their TVs. So streaming will be, you know, in the next few years, the main way that people are going to consume the product.
0: Peter Vlandy is speaking yesterday, announcing what has been much already reported, really, a huge deal, $5.3 billion for a few tweaks around the edges, but continuing to have Channel 9 and Foxtel as the partners for bringing NRL to our screens. Bridget Murphy, ABC reporter, is here. Hello.
2: Hello.
0: What to make of this huge deal? This is touted as the biggest deal to get sport onto our television screens in Australian history. What do we need to know about it?
2: Well, I mean, you hear that figure, five-something billion dollars, and it's absolutely eye-watering, but shows how much, you know, the NRL is worth as a product. I mean, the work that I do, I see it more as something that's really enjoyable and something fun to watch, but it is really, it's one of Australia's most lucrative sporting businesses, and as Peter Vlandys has argued, it is now the most lucrative Australian sporting business. There's a lot of obviously talk about the AFL. He had a lot to say about the AFL yesterday in the press conference, but it's really interesting what he says about the changing nature of something that has for a very long time been largely unchanged. We have KO. I know we're going to be mentioning brand names, by the way, but we have KO coming in the last kind of 5 to so years of being a really big player in this. And it's worth mentioning that KO is owned by Foxtel. It's under that parent company. So when we talk about Foxtel having rights, we're also talking about the presence of KO. So it's really interesting that they've really strictly noted the importance of streaming and mobile access in terms of this broadcast deal. And I think Peter Vlandys is right. You know, I obviously am encouraging everyone to engage with the NRL on radio, on ABC Sports.
0: Great sideline eye. Whenever there's a home game for the Knights.
2: Yep. And this Thursday in Cronulla with the NRLW, just to give myself a little bit of a plug. But, you know, it's correct. You know, if I'm not at work, odds are I'm engaging with that through a streaming service.
0: Yeah. Yeah. It's becoming more and more common. So this is an interesting deal. Part of this that I thought was interesting. So the draw is going to now go back to NRL.
2: Yeah.
0: So the TV networks aren't going to get to decide who plays when. Is that right?
2: It's an interesting thing. So in the previous broadcast deal, the networks had a lot of say as to the draw. So in terms of kickoff times, locations, in some circumstances, you know, when teams play where, largely it was to give what like traditional rivalry games prominence.
0: Yeah.
2: So, you know, always on Anzac Day, typically it's the similar teams playing in particular time slots. So it was a lot of protections around that because of the eyeballs that they would then get on the broadcast. Now the NRL is taking a little bit more control back in terms of scheduling the draw. I don't think we'll see a lot of changes in terms of, you know, the draw itself. It might be that we have had criticisms that some teams have really short turnarounds here and there to, you know, schedule in one of those big games that the broadcasters want to see. The NRL may be able to come in now and say, well, that's actually unfair if they're playing a Sunday night game and then they're straight away on Thursday night.
0: Right.
2: and they've got to fly, you know, maybe next year to Perth as one of those games, that's a bit unfair. So I think this has really been ushered in with the introduction of the Perth Bears next season. Of course, the season after we'll have the introduction of PNG. It's a lot of travel, and the NRL and Peter Volandis made it clear yesterday in the announcement that one key thing about all of this has been player welfare and well-being, and they want to continue protecting that.
0: Yeah. Obviously, people don't want to have to pay more for streaming services, but they keep having to, because if they want your Netflix, your Apple TV, whatever it is, prices keep going up, including potentiality of KO going up. Although no official word on that, but certainly we heard the quote, "It is very well priced," says they.
2: This has been, it was the first question that was asked in the press conference yesterday of the executives that were there. There were executives from, you know, Nine and Foxtel, and the all of them were there. Yeah, they didn't rule out a change. They sort of alluded that it would go up. They did say that they would be keeping it affordable, but of course that means different things to different people. One thing that's really interesting to note, though, as well, when it comes to this broadcast deal, Paul, is the NRLW, there's going to be some impacts there. So at the moment, Channel 9 has exclusive, well, not so much exclusive, Foxtel still do broadcast, but they have every NRL game free. Yep. And on free-to-air. Now Foxtel will have three games, so there's going to be half the amount of NRL games that will be accessible on free-to-air television networks. It's going to be free, a lot of them on the ABC. But there will be less. Right. Yeah, there will be less games on free-to-air for the NRLW, which I think is really interesting and something that has been sort of not brought up with this discussion.
0: Okay, that's a really good one to raise. The only other thing I should mention before I need to let you go, which is salary caps, there is no change yet, but the idea is if there's more money for the NRL, then those players, and indeed probably everyone involved, should get compensated better.
2: Yes, so the broadcast deals really do underpin the player salaries. So that's why, you know, the last broadcast deal was penned about 7-8 years ago, or came into effect rather, about 7-8 years ago. And we did see at that time the first, you know, absolutely high hundred thousands, you know, into the $700,000, $800,000 contracts. So with this one, you know, we've already got players like your Dylan Browns, like your Kalen Pongers, who are on over $1 million a year. That's going to start to be, I think, a bit more normal.
0: Yeah.
2: And some of those big marquee players will be looking at 1.5, 1.6 potentially, with all of this trickling down. So it'll be very interesting to see how this changes the business of the NRL.
0: Absolutely. Bridget Murphy, thank you.
2: Thank you.
0: Bridget Murphy, ABC Newcastle reporter, keeping a close eye on that massive $5.3 billion TV deal for both Channel 9 and Foxtel, including KO. So we'll watch with interest as that flows through. 0487 99 1233. If you have cellular access this morning, which is a big if, given the Telstra network is, as far as we can tell, still down. And certainly if you're able to report on the impact in your life, if you're even able to contact us. Someone texting, no Telstra service working, but Optus is okay. Yeah, as far as we know, Optus is totally fine. It is specifically just a Telstra network issue this morning. The only advice having been given is try again from Telstra, but I don't know that that's particularly helpful. So if you do need to contact us and you've got internet, newcastle@abc.net.au to send us an email. Hey, next, you know there's been a lot of shipwrecks along the Hunter Coast. What about a museum exhibition all about it? Maybe you can help. You'll find out how next.

0: Billy Field, True Love, 12:33 ABC Newcastle. On the subject of how you watch NRL, and indeed you can listen to State of Origin live on your radio tonight, Andrew Moore will bring it to you on ABC Newcastle and on the ABC Listen app. Of course, didn't even bring it up with Bridget, didn't want to, you know, given that I am Maroons, she is Blues, didn't want to bring it up, but Queenslander, let's go. Dermot says, it sounds like the NRL deal has a similar flaw as the AFL arrangement. I don't have free-to-air TV. I watch footy on KO, become grand final day. I can't watch it at home. I have to go to the pub or a mate's place because KO doesn't have the game. Is that a flaw? Can't you just plug in an aerial? Can't everyone get free-to-air TV? I would have thought that was... There's no areas in the Hunter without TV reception, are there? What's going on there? I don't know. Anyway, what do you think? Certainly there will be a cost in the future if you want to continue to stream NRL on KO. Exactly whether the price goes up, unclear.
1: Hi, I'm Rachel Mealy on AM After Eight. An ISIS bride returning to Australia faces serious allegations a Yazidi girl was enslaved, beaten and raped in her home, and how one WA primary school is closing the gap.
2: 12:33 ABC Newcastle. 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
0: 1233. Well, of course, we are home to many shipwrecks up and down the Hunter Coast. You just have to walk the Stockton breakwall to see one. But what about the history and documenting that history? Well, that's where you might actually be able to come in with some help. Doug Cross is chairman of the Tomaree Museum Association. Hello to you, Doug.
4: Hi, Paul. How are you today?
0: Yeah, very well. What are you putting together?
4: Well, we're putting together our third exhibition of the year. This is the Tomaree Museum Association, based in Nelson Bay, where we cover all of Port Stephens. And our third exhibition of the year will be Total Shipwrecks. And as you just said, there are more than 100 shipwrecks have been recorded off Port Stephens between Broughton Island and Anna Bay, some dating back to the 19th century. And if you take in Stockton Beach, there's many, many more. So we've picked out about 10 or 12 that we're going to highlight at our shipwrecks exhibition to be held at Tomaree Lodge between 23rd of September and 23rd of October this year. It'll be free entry, so we encourage your listeners to come and have a look. But what we're really keen to get hold of are any artifacts that your listeners may have. And we're sort of, we know that there are a lot of folks, particularly scuba divers, that may have picked up artifacts from any of the shipwrecks that we could borrow or loan, or they could even donate to the association if they wish. We'd love to get hold of some more artifacts to make our presentation, our exhibition, a little bit more interesting. It's going to be very interesting, but the more artifacts we have, the better it will be.
0: Well, an interesting question of perhaps legality sort of raises in my mind, because if you go scuba diving and find something in the ocean, are you allowed yes. to keep it?
4: Well, that's a good question, and I think the answer is yes, you are. I don't know for sure myself, okay. But we are researching. our researchers are looking into this. But if you found a floating oar, I think that's fine. However,
0: that's
4: if you were running, yes, but if you were diving on the Catathon, which ran aground at Searle Rocks in 1895 and with 60 lives lost, and you found any one of the 9,000 gold sovereigns that was part of the cargo.

0: go, then I think you'd have to declare it.
1: Yeah.
0: As a matter of fact, of the 9,000, they only recovered 8,000. So there's 1,000 gold sovereigns still missing. So we're not sure where they are. They might still be there, or they may have been kept by some of the divers and who didn't disclose that they had them. So interesting.
1: Interesting indeed. Yeah, I wonder whether anyone's going to be coming forward with some gold sovereigns or not.
0: Well, if someone's got a gold sovereign they'd like to donate to us, we'd really like to take it.
1: Do you have any yet?
0: No, we don't have any gold sovereigns, but we do have other artifacts.
1: What else is already in the collection?
0: Well, we've got a Lofboat ore from the Cigna, and we've got, I guess, the two obvious shipwrecks that your listeners may remember is the Cigna and Pashabolka. So clearly we'll have some storyboards for those. And we have looking at probably about another 7, maybe 8, maybe 9 more shipwrecks in our area that we're going to do storyboards for, some pull-up banners. We also have a great collaboration with the Australian National Maritime Museum in Sydney, and they did a touring exhibition called Shipwrecks, and it was basically shipwrecks of all of Australia, not necessarily in our area, but all of Australia, and they've loaned us their 9 very colourful pull-up banners on that. So that'll be part of the exhibition as well. But we don't really have a lot of artefacts, and that's why we're calling out to your listeners to help us out there if they've got anything at all. But one interesting one we do have, and I have permission to put on, is a friend of ABC Radio, John Stinker Clark. You may recall just recently his boat Stinkpot got wrecked, and I was speaking to him yesterday, and we're going to put that on display right at the front as most recent shipwreck.
1: So they found it. I hadn't heard that. They did find Stinkpot.
0: Yes, he told me, I haven't seen it, but he told me yesterday that I won't recognise it. It's pretty smashed up where it's been hitting the rocks. We're going to put that on display just outside the main hall at Tomaree Lodge.
1: Wow, that is
0: Shoal Bay.
1: It's a very modern cautionary tale then for everyone involved.
0: It is. And I think, and Stinker's, John Clark's message to your listeners is to remind them, and he's living proof that when you go offshore, make sure you log on with Marine Rescue before you go. Log off on the way back. Tell someone where you're going and when you're likely to come back. And most importantly, wear a life jacket.
1: Yeah.
0: Without his life jacket, he may not have been with us. In fact, he said to me yesterday that another 10 minutes they told him and he would have not made it because of how cold the water was.
1: We're very grateful how that turned out in the end. Now, talking about, I want to bring you up on the idea of Pashabolka being a shipwreck, because sure, it ran aground, but they pushed it off again and they took it off to Japan. So are you saying that does count as a shipwreck?
0: Yes, we say that is a shipwreck. It was a shipwreck, but it was salvaged.
1: Okay.
0: Lots of shipwrecks are salvaged, and some in more than one piece and some in one piece. So, yes, and the Pasha, I guess the Cigna is a good example of a ship that was shipwrecked, and when they tried to tow it to Japan, it broke in half. So they still salvaged half of it. The other half still sitting on the beach.
1: Okay. The front fell off, as Clark and Dorr might have said. Very good. Okay, so how will people know? Will people definitely know if they have shipwreck-related artifacts? They won't be a mystery item to them, do you think?
0: Well, if they're not sure, that would be even more interesting to us in some ways, because we could do the research for them. A good example of that, that's a very good question, because we had a diver find what they call a knee, which is the front part of a wooden ship. They usually take, if you imagine a tree growing with the abutment roots off to one side, when they curve into the ground, they cut that knee out of the tree, and that becomes the very front of the bow of the ship, the wooden ship. And we had one of those found in our bay, and we're preserving it, and that'll be on display. But we're not sure which timber ship it came from. We know it's come from a ship. We're still researching to find out which one it was, and that'll be on display as well during our exhibition.
1: That's great. Doug, a reminder then, if people do have shipwreck artifacts or want to find out more, want to get in contact for the Tomaree Museum Association, how do they do that?
0: Right. Now, there are a couple of ways. The first way is to go to our website, tomareemuseum.org. You just Google Tomaree Museum, and it'll take you to our website where you can join the association if you wish. And you'll get our newsletters and our emails. Our advertising will be on that website. We'll also use ABC Radio, obviously, the local newspapers, the Examiner and News of the Area. There'll be advertisements in that as we get closer to the event. Yeah. But it'll be open for 4 weeks.

0: Just to let you know the sort of crowds that we're expecting, over the last school holidays, we had the Valerie Taylor exhibition at Shoal Bay at the Tom Murray Lodge Hall, and we had in 4 weeks 5,000 visitors, almost 5,000 visitors in 4 weeks. And this will also be over the school holidays, so we're expecting the same similar sort of numbers.
1: Huge.
0: Free entry, so we really invite you folks to come along and have a look.
1: That's great. Doug, thank you so much for telling us all about it. Let's hope we can find those shipwreck artifacts and get them to you. And, yeah, good luck curating that exhibition. Thanks for the chat.
0: And just one last thing. If people want to ring, they can ring my phone, this number here. If they ring the station and get the number, well, I'm happy for you to advertise it as well.
1: Too easy.
0: So, well, thanks very much, football, and thanks to your listeners.
1: Appreciate it. Doug Cross, Chairman of the Tom Murray Museum Association, racing up to your 8 o'clock news this morning on 12:33 ABC Newcastle. As far as I can tell, this Telstra outage continues this morning. You will get an update in your 8 o'clock news and AM program, and we'll continue to stay with you as we, bring you all of the news of the region. Despite the outages this morning, if it's impacting you, you can obviously send us an email, newcastle@abc.net.au. News time, and AM after that.
2: It's just Mowboy. Me and some of my favourite people are putting on an hour of music, comedy and games with performances from Drifting Clouds and Baker Boy. That Blackfella Show, tonight on ABC TV and ABC iView.
3: Good morning, I'm Emma Tonkin. Telstra customers across the country have been reporting issues with their service. Reports of problems spiked at around 6 this morning to more than 7,000 customers on the website Down Detector and have persisted throughout the morning. Telstra says it's aware of the issue and is asking customers to retry their connection. The federal government's also been informed. These customers say it's been a major inconvenience.
4: I've got a personal and a work phone, both iPhones, both connected to Telstra. One's got 3 bars and on Wi-Fi, and the other's got 0, not even SOS now.
5: Very lucky that I have a work phone, not on the Telstra network.
6: My wife's phone, also on Telstra, is saying emergency calls only.
3: The US military says it's begun launching a series of strikes on Iran in response to Iranian attacks on 3 commercial vessels that had been transiting through the Strait of Hormuz. The US Central Command says Tehran's demonstrated aggression is unwarranted, dangerous, and a clear violation of the ceasefire. Iranian state media says several explosions have been heard in Sirik in southern Iran. US President Donald Trump's already ruffled feathers at the annual NATO summit over strikes on Iran and his desire to control Greenland. Europe correspondent Mazoe Ford reports from Turkey.
7: As the NATO summit began, leaders unveiled arms deals worth billions of dollars to show they are heeding US calls to spend more to defend Europe. Even so, President Trump took a swipe soon after arriving in Ankara by saying he would have boycotted the summit because the US wasn't treated well by NATO leaders over its strikes on Iran, but he came because he likes Turkey as president. He also reiterated his desire that the US should control Greenland, not Denmark. The leaders held a formal dinner at the presidential palace. The main summit gets underway later today. Mazoe Ford, ABC News, Ankara.
3: Back home in the federal opposition says China's missile test in the Pacific this week proves the need for Australia to increase its defence spending. China launched long-range missiles over the Pacific on Monday, landing about 1,000 kilometres northeast of the Solomon Islands. Shadow Defence Minister James Patterson says Australia's not expanding its air and missile defence capabilities fast enough.
8: My concern is that Australia does not have adequate integrated air and missile defence to intercept a ballistic missile like this, if it was coming in our direction or if we judged it was going to hit an allied or friendly country and we wanted to intercept it. We haven't been spending enough and we're not moving fast enough.
3: The Australian Steel Institute says a proposed $500 million steel mill in Newcastle is unlikely to compete directly with BlueScope's Port Kembla operations. Yesterday, Green Steel Australia announced plans for an electric-powered steel mill at Newcastle's former BHP site, producing up to 600,000 tonnes of steel products a year. The Institute's chief executive, Mark Kane, says the project doesn't appear to be competition for the Illawarra.
9: From what I've read, they're going to make reinforcing bar and either out of DRI or scrap. And either way, that's not a product that BlueScope in Port Kembla manufacture.
3: New research has found men over 45 are leaving the workforce in the Hunter region early.

0: than in Sydney. The University of Newcastle's Institute for Regional Futures says around half the employed women aged 25 to 44 in the region work part-time, compared to a third also in Sydney. The participation of young people in the workforce is also patchy in the region. The Institute's Executive Director, Laura Eady, says all of these factors are proving a challenge as the region moves through a workforce transition.
1: Men over 45 appear to be leaving the workforce earlier than their Sydney counterpart. A couple of percentage points to sort of 6 percentage points lower participation amongst men over 45 than you do in Sydney. And we don't quite know why, but that's a lot of accumulated knowledge and skills that is not in the labour market at a time when employers are desperate for skilled workers.
0: In the NRLW, Bo Vetter-Walsh will partner Kira Dibb in the Haas for Newcastle's clash with the Roosters on Saturday. She replaces Georgia Roche, who's serving a one-match suspension for a dangerous contact charge from the round one win over the Sharks. Local junior Lucy Spain set to make her debut, replacing injured fullback Lillianne White. And in the NRL, East Maitland junior Kobe Hopwood's retained his starting spot in the front row for Sunday's clash with the Rabbitohs, with Jacob Saifiti set to miss up to 8 weeks with a hamstring injury. Partly cloudy, very high chance of showers along the coastal fringe. Light winds becoming south to southeasterly. Newcastle heading for tops of 19. ABC News.
2: Good morning, welcome to AM. I'm Rachel Mealy, coming to you from the lands of the Turrbal and Yuggera people in Brisbane. On today's program, as Donald Trump ruffles feathers at the NATO summit, US forces strike after Iran attacks ships transiting the Strait of Hormuz, and how one primary school is achieving great success teaching young Indigenous kids to read.
3: Our school celebrates that. It's just amazing when we show the results. All the teachers just get pumped because it's about getting our kids ready for high school.
2: First today, after a long stretch of high inflation fueling a cost of living crisis in this country, Australians might be feeling their belts are already pulled as tight as they can go. But the latest economic forecasts are indicating things aren't set to get any easier anytime soon. The OECD is warning Australians' real wages are set to fall further as the country faces its worst economic growth outlook in decades. AM's Nick Grimm has more. Nick, what does this new economic analysis tell us about the nation's prospects?
4: Rachel, the report that's come from the OECD, the Organisation for Economic Cooperation and Development, it doesn't have a good story for Australia at the moment, warning that real wages are going to fall further this year, leaving Australian wage and salary earners with less buying power as inflation continues to eat away at their pay packets. Now, looking in the rearview mirror doesn't offer a better perspective either, with the OECD's annual employment outlook revealing that Australians have already experienced one of the biggest declines in living standards in the developed world since the pandemic. Since 2021, there's been more than a 5% decline in real wages in this country, in sharp contrast to the average OECD country, which saw a 5% boost in workers' living standards. Australia and New Zealand, in fact, were singled out as two countries where real wages had barely recovered since the pandemic. The OECD calls our experience a sustained erosion of the purchasing power of household incomes. And Rachel, this follows Deloitte Access Economics offering a particularly downbeat assessment of Australia's short-term outlook, forecasting the economy is expected to limp along at less than 2% annual growth for the next 2 years, which will be the longest stretch of weak economic growth since the recession of the early 90s. Independent economist Saul Eslake argues it highlights the need for more to be done to help make Australian workers more productive.

0: the English writing system after 3 years of school, then they're often on Struggle Street and stay on Struggle Street, not just across their school years, but in fact right across their lives.
1: Many states and school systems have moved to embrace the explicit teaching model. It replaced a style known as whole language, which had at its core that learning to read is easy and natural, with NAPLAN results showing roughly one-third of Australian students struggling to meet minimum expectations. Professor Snow says the need for consistent, evidence-based teaching is urgent, and she'd like monitoring to ensure policy changes are making it to the classroom.
2: Connor Duffy and Kath McAloon with that report. That's AM for today. I'm Rachel Mealy. It's 8:30.
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4: You're with Paul Culliver.
5: John Stinker Clark, his ship, his boat Stinkpot, got wrecked. And we're going to put that on display right at the front as most recent shipwreck. I haven't seen it, but he told me yesterday that I won't recognise it. It's pretty smashed up where it's been hitting the rocks.
6: There we go. Good to know that Stinkpot has been recovered. Tomaree Museum Association putting together that shipwreck exhibition. So certainly if you've got artefacts, and Stinkpot certainly has something to offer, courtesy of Stinker. 12:33 ABC Newcastle. Do you have cell reception this morning? Does your mobile phone show bars, as it were? I've actually just had a bar come back. So I have the slightest connection on my mobile phone this morning. If you are on the Telstra network, and obviously you might buy your mobile phone service not directly through Telstra, but still impacted because it uses the Telstra network. Nationwide outage this morning. It's having impacts broader than, of course, just telephone texts and calls and data. It's having impacts on our FPOS. It is impacting some train lines, including right here in the Hunter. We've just had information that there's no trains running between Newcastle Interchange and Maitland. We'll get the update on that from the TMC. In Victoria, the V-Line trains are apparently getting impacted as well. Oh, there you go. Even ABC News Channel has heard about our Hunter region issue. Good to know they're not just talking about Victoria. That's nice. Not great that we're being impacted, though. So we'll try to get a picture of the scale of the impact throughout the morning. Certainly, if you are able to text and want to text, 0487 99 1233, get in touch. You can give us a call as well, 1300 33 1233. Cognizant of the fact that you may well have internet access but not mobile phone access, or at least cell service. If you want to email us this morning, or really through the day or any time, frankly, newcastle@abc.net.au, newcastle@abc.net.au. So if your mobile phone is failing you but you want to get in touch, you still can if you've got internet. Still on the way for you, we'll take you to the Barrington Tops. I've had some decent rainfall in the last few days. Also, some pretty big successes with some Tassie Devils. That's on the way. Plus, the devastating fallout from the twin earthquakes around Venezuela. You'll hear from a Venezuelan Newcastle local about the impact on her family members in just a moment as well. First, though, Emma Tompkin has the latest news headlines. Good morning.
7: Good morning. The Australian Manufacturing Workers Union says plans for a new steel plant in Newcastle will help transition workers away from the mining industry. Green Steel Australia yesterday announced plans to refurbish existing buildings at the former steelworks site at Mayfield for an electric-powered steel plant. It says the first stage of the plant will employ about 200 people, with local workers at the top of the list for jobs and retraining. The general manager of Hunter Valley Operations says it's adapted to changing greenhouse gas legislation as it seeks approval for proposed coal mine extensions. HVO wants to extend its north mine by 19 years and its south mine by 12 years, with the Independent Planning Commission to visit the site and conduct public hearings next week. It currently only has approval to mine until the end of this year. Dave Foster says HVO's revised its proposal and reduced mining by 5 years to comply with emissions requirements. And Hunter Water says it's unlikely water restrictions will need to be introduced across the region, with recent rainfall boosting storage levels. Heavy falls over the catchments for the Chichester and Williams Rivers, Grahamstown Dam and the Tomago Sandbeds have seen storage levels rise to just over 70%. Hunter Water says consumers are still being urged to be water wise. That's the latest in ABC News. There'll be more at 9.
6: Emma Tompkin, thanks. so much. 1233 ABC Newcastle. Let's get the latest traffic.
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4: Traffic.
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8: 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Pretty issue-free on the road.

0: For peak hour, which is great. No crashes or breakdowns to report. Fairly minimal delays. Very much school holiday traffic conditions at the moment on the major roads and the local roads. Still seeing motorists out and about, but just far less than normal. And of course, none of the school run delays that slows down some of our areas around Newcastle and the Upper Hunter. So shouldn't cause too many troubles. People getting A to B on the roads. A bit of a different story on public transport at the moment. We've got some impacts due to the external telecommunication issue and outage that we've been seeing throughout the morning. So trains not running between Newcastle Interchange and Maitland on the Hunter Line. We do have replacement buses being organised. They're not on site just yet, but they are on the way. So in the meantime, if you can, make alternative travel arrangements or allow some extra travel time while you wait for those bus services to get up and running between all those stations there. We also have light rail impacted by that network outage as well. So down to two trams instead of four. So a reduced service there, allow some extra travel time there. If you can, you can stay up to date using a transport app or at transportnsw.info. And we do have livetraffic.com for the roads if you have access to the internet there with those ongoing outages.
1: Yeah, the big if this morning. Hey, Harry, obviously we're conscious of the Newcastle Maitland train issues. Is it impacting other parts of rail networks in the rest of the state?
0: Yeah, at the moment, most other services are looking good. The only other one that's very similar to the Hunter Line, the Southern Highlands Line heading south of the state, pretty much the exact same issue and happening there. So around Sydney, it's looking good. Elsewhere on the rail lines, it's pretty much, in terms of trains, the Hunter and the Southern Highlands, which is unfortunate for people in the Hunter that it's sort of there at the moment. But we're hoping that everything will be back up and running soon.
1: Yeah,
0: fingers
1: let's hope
0: crossed.
1: So. Thank you, Harry.
0: Thanks, Paul.
1: Appreciate the update. Harry Lyons at the Transport Management Centre. Yeah, we'll keep abreast of that. Hopefully the replacement buses. How, as we were talking about today in the office and even on air, just like how many things in our society would rely on these various Telstra and Optus networks, depending on who chooses what, to make things work. Point of sale being an issue, so FPOS, we've got, who would have thought, train lines not being able to run, the fact that you've got to run a bus instead. Interestingly, the Telstra website, I would have thought if you had a nationwide outage, you would go to the Telstra website, telstra.com.au, and you would plaster that with a big banner saying there is an outage and here's what we're doing about it. I went to telstra.com.au. There is no reference to the fact that there is an outage right now. Earlier when I tried to use the outage website, it just said that we actually can't connect. We can't tell you. Ironically, you scroll down on telstra.com.au/outages. There is a whole section here that says keeping you informed during a major outage, and it has a PDF that I can download telling me its communication processes for major outages. I'm kind of in awe of the irony of this. There's a PDF to tell you what they would do in an outage, but no information on the actual outage. So obviously our journalists are in contact with Telstra to try to get some information. But for you, the punter, you know, as am I, once I walk away from this microphone at 9 a.m., the lack of information is kind of staggering. And I would have thought, given that we've gone through quite a few national network outages, including, of course, with Optus, that we would have all learnt better now when it comes to communication. I'm kind of amazed by this. Anyway, we will do our level best to keep you informed on ABC Newcastle. You might be having a few bars coming back. I've now up to 2 bars on my phone. That's the best it's been all morning. Mitch says a 5G up and going at Madawi, someone else texted SOS only when I switched on my phone this morning, did a hard reset back to normal. I was a bit nervous when I started that text message. Sentence continued. Please don't text me just the words SOS unless you actually need some help. That would be very concerning. Of course, if you need help, please call 000. That would be the best course of action. Just quickly looking at the weather, it's a rinse and repeat for what we've had the last few days. Partly cloudy, very high chance of showers along the coastal fringe, medium chance elsewhere. Large and powerful surf conditions today. That rain and the shape of that rain is pretty similar tomorrow. Friday the same. It's going to come back to a medium chance of showers, but again, similar amounts of rainfall, it seems, through the next few days. Temperatures hitting that 17, 18 degree top. And then Saturday, it'll actually clear up.

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3: Oh, lovely text message here from Jenny and Peter. Morning, Paul and team. Listening to you via the ABC app on the Telstra network. So that's good. It's working there. From beautiful and sunny Agnes Warder. Enjoying our holiday here where we first started listening to you when we worked out of Rocky, as did I, of course. Good stuff. And can I say, Agnes Warder and the town of 1770, what an unspoiled secret that I'm giving away right now. If you happen to head up the coast between Bundaberg and Gladstone in Queensland, I think because the transport routes, you basically have to drive there, but it is an incredible little holiday spot. If you ever are heading up the Queensland coast, I would book in a couple of nights at Agnes Warder 1770. It's fantastic. That's my little tip to you. All right, let's take you somewhere else that is a beautiful spot and has a couple of Tassie Devil Joeys. Newey and Rumble have been added. Laura Chapman, Ranger with Aussie Arc. Hello to you, Laura.
4: Hello, thank you for having me.
3: Great to talk to you. Let's meet Newey and Rumble. Who are they?
4: Yes, so they were our hen-raised devils from last year. Unfortunately, during the flood, they were abandoned by their mum, but we were able to rescue them, and now they are just crazy little teenagers.
3: Okay, so they've transitioned just recently to the adult habitat. What did that involve?
4: Yes, so we introduced them to four other joeys that were born last year as well. And it was kind of like touch and go, how's it going to work out? But they have just done so well interacting with new devils that they've never met before. They're hand raised, but they still have all those wild behaviours that a normal Tasmanian devil would have.
3: That's really fantastic. And so, yeah, what is the is there a risk when you introduce young Tasmanian devils to existing adult Tasmanian devils? Is there always a question of whether they'll get along?
4: With any kind of introduction, really, you never know what could happen, but we're so lucky to have such large habitats that there's so much area for them to explore and so many different areas that they can den. So we always monitor them just in case. These guys are all the same age and four of them already live together. So it's more introducing them together and in a new environment for all of them. That makes it really easier. It's a completely new habitat. No one's more dominant than another one. And fingers crossed, so far, it's looking really positive.
3: Okay. If a Tasmanian devil does scrap, or a couple of them do have a little scrap, what does that look like?
4: So it probably looks quite intense to us, but it's quite normal for them. They don't actually bite each other and create wounds most of the time. And if they do, it's normally on their back. They kind of show their back because they'd rather get a little wound on their back than their face. They do kind of toss around on the ground a little bit. They might just chase each other around and get them on the tail. So it's a lot of noise as well. They love to vocalize, and some of their vocalizations are just crazy. So lots of time they're not actually inflicting wounds. It just looks a lot of intense vocalizations and interactions to us.
3: Yeah, right. I love that there's a gentleman's agreement. Like nothing on the face, nothing on the moneymaker.
4: Yeah.
3: That's really great. Tell us about how does this feed into the overall project for Aussie Arc and the Tasmanian Devil program?
4: Yeah, so Tasmanian devils are endangered. So we actually house the largest insurance population for Tasmanian devils on the mainland, which is amazing. And we have really good genetics. It's so important that they're all genetically viable young. So we breed them at Aussie Arc. We also have people come up and see Aussie Arc during our Devils in the Wild tours. So starting the 15th of August is when it starts up again, and people can come to the Arc, see all the work we're doing, breeding. We rewild Tasmanian devils into our 400 hectare feral-free and feral-proof sanctuary. And at the stage that Newey and Rumble are now, they're acting as ambassador devils. They're the first devils that people will see when they come and visit.

0: us up at the Ark.
1: Oh, that's great. Who chose the names?
0: So normally it's the person that hand raids them. But Nui is quite special. He was sponsored by the Newcastle Airport.
1: Okay.
0: So he got called Nui after that, and he actually went to the airport twice when he was a little Joey. So he's been out and about.
1: Okay. And then if they sponsor another one, I don't know, they can call it Willy for Williamtown or something like that.
0: Yeah.
1: Just an idea. Okay. Very good. Well, good luck with it. So when did you say, so people can come up and visit them very soon?
0: Yeah, so August the 15th is our first Devils in the Wild tour starting up again. So from there, it's every second Saturday that we're open to the public, so they can come up and they can meet Nui and Rumble and see all the other work that we're doing, not only with Tasmanian Devils, but a bunch of other Australian native animals as well.
1: That's really great. Good luck with it. Can't wait to hear some more progress updates for Nui and Rumble. Thanks, Laura.
0: Thank you.
1: Laura Chapman, Ranger with Aussie Ark. Oh, I believe we have, is it here in the studio? Oh my god. No, obviously a recording. Sounds like a goose. Oh my god. I don't know if that was out of joy or out of anger. What was that? That's them fighting. Oh my god. Oh my god. Wowee. I want to go see that in person. Can we do it? Can we take the show? Let's go do a broadcast from Aussie Ark if they'll have us. If they'll have us. 12:33 ABC Newcastle, Paul Cullen with you. Trying to really understand the scale of the Telstra network outage and being very aware that it is going to impact a lot of different people in different ways. We're hoping, of course, that there might be some resumption of service very soon. I have a little bit of cell service on my phone now as a Telstra network user, but that is just one. So some people in the building that didn't have cell service previously, you might be getting it back. Got a text message here from Jenny making the point that, you know, for some people who live remotely and rely on that connection to stay connected quite literally, and obviously if there's an emergency, that's a concern. I haven't seen any official word as to whether we're being told the 000 numbers are working, but we also haven't heard anything to say they're not working. Obviously if you are in an emergency situation, please still try to call 000 and, let's hope that is actually working this morning. That's obviously the biggest concern, but just generally just staying connected and, obviously letting other people know things. So the nature of communication this morning. If you're heading out, if you've got some cash, maybe have some cash. If you know, going down the shop, maybe that's an option as well in case FBOS isn't working at your local favorite business. Yeah, all the different ways in which it goes, all the way from inconvenience to being pretty serious change to your morning, including those trains running and not running between Newcastle Exchange and Maitland this morning as to, they've pegged it as an external communication issue. I'm drawing the connection to say that's probably because of Telstra. It would be a surprise if it isn't.
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1: Well, it's just been devastating to see the footage coming out of Venezuela over the last couple of weeks. The death toll from the twin earthquakes now rising to above 3,500 for those earthquakes. Of course, we do have, as we do with so many other nationalities, we have some Venezuelan nationals right here in the Hunter. Sadly, with some connections to family members who have very much been displaced and, you only have to go a few degrees out further for people that are really in grief today in response to that tragedy. You'll find out just how it's been reverberating through people with connections to Venezuela, including here in the Hunter next.

0: Take Me Back, Noiseworks, 12:33 ABC Newcastle. About 8 minutes to 9 o'clock. Now, you might have heard the news a week ago. Trevor Chappell, who has been hosting overnights from start to finish, 26 years, bit of a stint on ABC Melbourne overnights, afternoons as well. He's actually going to retire. An incredible run and incredible presence on overnight radio. We've obviously loved listening to him, whether you're up really late or up early, really early in the morning. Trevor Chappell's been just a mainstay. I've actually got to work with Trevor a little bit as well. So he's going to be shown off with a great night at the museum at the end of the month. That's going to be really great. But they announced his replacement this morning. In fact, Trevor Chappell did it live on the radio.
1: Someone you probably already know and are familiar with, Francis Leach, welcome.
2: Hello, Trevor. How are you?
1: Very, very well indeed. Congratulations.
2: Oh, thank you, mate. It's such an enormous privilege and rather daunting to be coming in and trying to pick up the baton after your incredible tenure in this role. So firstly, congratulations to you.
1: Thank you.
2: For the enormous legacy you've built both for this audience and for the ABC in general. And I'm really, really looking forward to it.
0: Francis Leach, in his own right, really, and hopefully he's okay with me calling him a veteran broadcaster, used to do the morning show on Triple J. He's been at Triple J for many years. Then when he, I suppose, grew up, went and did quite a lot of sports broadcasting, both for the ABC and also commercial networks. An absolutely wonderful presence on the radio. So if you find yourself up at the hours of overnights between 2 and 6 a.m. or I suppose 5:30, then Francis Leach is going to be there from the start of August, which is going to be fantastic.
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4: This is where the Hunter conversation begins.
0: All right, as I mentioned before, just heartbreaking to see the death toll from the twin Venezuelan earthquakes, including around Caracas, now passing 3,500. Well, someone we've talked to in our own Hunter community before about previously pretty staggering events in Venezuela. Paolo Velasco is Warners Bay local and unfortunately does have some connections to people impacted by this earthquake. Paola, hello to you.
5: Good, Paul. How are you?
0: Yeah, I'm okay. Good to talk to you. Who do you know that's been impacted by this?
5: Oh, well, we have many people in the community, but my family directly has been impacted by the twin earthquake back home. So thank God they are good and with health, but their buildings where they used to live are very impacted by what happened. So they're unable to return to their houses at the moment.
0: Wow. Yeah. But they managed to make it out okay?
5: They managed to get out safely, which is really like reassuring to know like they're safe. But they at the moment are living with another uncle, which his house wasn't impacted by it. So I have actually three of my uncles that they can't return to their home places, to their homes. Yeah.
0: What was it like to be able to talk to them for the first time after the earthquakes hit?
5: Well, it was very scary because there was no connection, something similar what's happening right now with the Telstra outrage. But I couldn't talk to them for at least 24 hours. So we were very scared. Then when we were able to talk to them, they felt like it was something that they never experienced before, even though Venezuela had a massive earthquake back in the 60s. This one was something out of the normal. So it was a relief to know like they are safe and okay, but definitely still a lot of distress, knowing like they can't return and, you know, still have friends that they talk daily and people from the community that they're still missing their loved ones. And, you know, it's been horrible.
0: Yeah, for sure. What is the recovery going to look like?
5: So that is a very good question. Yeah. So at the moment, the Venezuelans and the community are the only ones out there trying to, you know, move stuff with their bare hands, like trying to rebuild or trying to still rescue people. So the government hasn't been really helping at all. Many other countries have been helping with the rescue and to trying to get people out of the rubble, but we don't know what's going to happen in the years to come. So we still need a lot of support from any organizations that wants to put their hands back home and trying to help us to rebuild the country. There is still a lot of people in the street and still a lot of people missing.
0: Yeah.
5: So many, yeah.
0: Well, on the topic of helping out, you involved in the Newcastle Venezuelan community, of course, had a fundraiser on Sunday. Tell me how that went.
5: Yes. It actually exceeded our expectations. It was something that the small community of Venezuelans, we put together within a week, and we were surprised by the response of the whole Newcastle coming in and supporting the event. We had food, so we had traditional arepas, we had raffles, and we had like a lot of things that we could put together within a week. And the response from Newcastle, like, we are all grateful. I think I speak from all the Venezuelan community. It was impressive. So we collected more than our target. So our target was maybe around 3,000 to 5,000, and we were able to collect almost $14,000.
0: Wow.
5: Yeah.
0: Incredible stuff. It must be, I mean, because I can only imagine, Paola, when something like this happens, you're far away, you want to help, you maybe can have that feeling of helplessness creep in, but be able to do something that is going to make a difference is so special.
5: Yes, absolutely. Absolutely. So it was good to see faces, people like sharing words of, you know, support and be there for us. I think that's something really incredible and something that we're all going to take in our hearts forever. Yeah.
0: Is there a way that if people are listening and they do want to help out, is there a particular place you'd direct them?
5: Absolutely. And also, like, the Venezuelan community, we are trying to create more events to come. So keep an eye out. But at the moment, we are recommending a really good charity called Mates Without Borders. They were behind us, supporting us with this event in Newcastle. They're a non-charity organization from, like, built by Venezuelans in Australia. And they're actually sending aid and support to Venezuela at the moment. So that's some of the places that I'll probably recommend. And of course, there are many other charities. Like, there's a really good GoFundMe recollecting money and sending aid to Venezuela as well. So yeah, for sure.
0: That's really great. Well, look, I hope that your family's getting by okay. I hope that that recovery effort can continue. And if there are more events, please tell us, and we're very happy to mention on the radio, Paola.
5: Absolutely. I will definitely let you know once we know the dates.
0: Yeah. Great to talk to you. Thank you so much.
5: Thank you. Thank you, Paul. Thank you.
0: Paola Velasco, Warners Bay local, who's talking through her connections. So unfortunately, some of her family very much displaced by those earthquakes, but incredible effort from the Venezuelan community and Newcastle community to try to respond. Nick Reinberg is going to keep you company after 9 o'clock. You're going to find out how some of your payments from governments are changing with Services Australia. That's on the way for you after 9.
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9: ABC News, good morning. I'm Emma Tonkin. Telstra's mobile network suffered a major nationwide outage, potentially affecting millions of customers. The telco says it's looking into the issue and will share an update as soon as it's fixed. Telecommunications industry ombudsman Cynthia Gaber says it's a major concern.
10: It's a significant outage, more than 100,000 people obviously impacted, possibly significantly more than that. It really is having a massive impact on everyone's day-to-day life and shows how essential mobile services really are for us.
9: Trains on the Hunter Line between Newcastle Interchange and Maitland have stalled due to external telecommunications issues amid the Telstra outage. Replacement buses are being organised, but some passengers have reported being stuck on the line between stops. The Transport Management Centre's Harry Lance says Newcastle's light rail has also been impacted.
11: If you can make alternative travel arrangements or allow some extra travel time while you wait for those bus services to get up and running. We also have light rail impacted by that network outage as well. So down to 2 trams instead of 4. So a reduced service there, allow some extra travel time there.
9: Some Telstra customers in remote areas say the outage has left them unable to contact 000. The federal government says Australian phones are required to fall back to other networks for 000 access, but many regions aren't serviced by any other networks. WA police say access for some customers on Thursday Island is affected. To other news, and the US military says it's launched a series of attacks against Iranian targets and has reimposed sanctions on oil sales in retaliation for strikes on three oil tankers in the Strait of Hormuz. North America correspondent Lauren Day.
7: In a statement on X, US Central Command said its forces had begun launching a series of powerful strikes against Iran and that its demonstrated aggression was unwarranted, dangerous, and a clear violation of the ceasefire. It's unclear what exactly the US targeted, but Iranian media is reporting six projectiles hit an area in Sirik in southern Iran. Iran's foreign ministry says the country will take any measure it deems necessary to safeguard its interests and has also accused the US of breaching the MOU by restoring the sanctions. Lauren Day, ABC News, Washington.
9: The Australian Steel Institute says a proposed $500 million steel mill in Newcastle is unlikely to compete directly with BlueScope's Port Kembla operations. Yesterday, Green Steel Australia announced plans for an electric-powered steel mill at Newcastle's former BHP site, producing up to 600,000 tonnes of steel products a year. The Institute's chief executive, Mark Kane, says the project doesn't appear to be competition for the Illawarra.
12: From what I've read, they're going to make reinforcing bar and either out of DRI or scrap. And either way, that's not a product that BlueScope in Port Kembla manufacture.
9: The general manager of Hunter Valley Operations says an upcoming decision on its extension could set a precedent for future mine approvals across the state. Hunter Valley Operations is seeking to continue mining until the end of 2045, extracting an additional 430 million tonnes of coal. The mine employs more than 1,500 people and engages nearly 800 suppliers, but environmentalists say it would jeopardise net zero targets. Dave Foster says HVO's minimised the proposed disturbance footprint and emissions.
13: This really comes down to our economic benefits to our community and the economy versus our greenhouse gas impacts. And look, HVO, when it comes to the coal industry, isn't really considered a gassy mine. So there's a real concern out there if HVO doesn't get approved, how many coal mines can actually get approved in the future.
9: The Lambton Fire Station has a new $1.3 million fire truck that's equipped with the latest rescue technology. The truck features improved equipment storage, including a carousel that provides firefighters easy access to new rescue equipment. The carousel houses three new battery-powered cutting tools, which allows firefighters to start using them faster at incidents. The engine's cabin can seat up to five firefighters, who can now exit wearing their breathing apparatus, saving additional time during a response. And Novak Djokovic has beaten Felix Auger-Aliassime in the longest ever men's quarterfinal at Wimbledon. The Serbian took 5 hours and 15 minutes to beat the third seed 7-6, 3-6, 6-3, 6-7, 7-6. Checking the Hunter's weather, partly cloudy, a very high chance of showers along the coastal fringe, a medium chance elsewhere, light winds becoming south to southeasterly. Newcastle heading for tops of 19, 18 in Maitland and Singleton, 16 in Scone. ABC News.
3: ABC Illawarra and Newcastle Mornings with Nick Reinberger. Part of your morning.
14: Hello, delightful to be a part of your morning. Thank you very much for choosing us. Of all the media and playlists and other things you could be doing, you've got me throughout ABC Illawarra and Newcastle and through the Upper Hunter. Nice to have you with us. Hank Yongan from Services Australia will be with us in the next few minutes to look at the ins and outs, particularly of tax time, and how that relates to any of your government payments. Could be family tax benefit. Could be job seeker. You might have some questions about that. Well, feel free to give us a call on 1-300-973-300. Could be a text as well. 0467-922-684. But the phone number is probably the best one, which is 1-300-973-300. And Hank Yongan will be with us in just a tick here on the morning show. We'll also look at fuel and the latest from the ABC's Fuelcast. Gosh, the back and forth over the Strait of Hormuz is incredibly frustrating. Just when you think we've got a ceasefire and we've got a solution, there's more firing from both sides trying to justify themselves. And what's that going to do to the fuel in your Bowser? We'll talk tech with Matt. And later on, because it's heading into school holidays, we're right in the centre of school holidays, frankly, we're going to be talking about games. I don't know about you, but I think a game is the rules. That's what makes a game. And you've all got to agree on the rules, right? That's what a game is. But when it comes to certain board games, families have their own rules, it seems to me, which is always difficult when you go and visit another family. And I'd be interested in the home rules that you've got. Now, our listeners have been texting us about all sorts of things this morning. Those of them who actually have the ability to text with their particular mobile phone. Here's a fascinating one with a bit of history connected to a bit of current affairs. You might have heard about Nigel Farage, the reform leader, under fire, amongst other things, for getting donations/gifts from various sources. I'll just read this from Peter in Shell Cove, which I think is absolutely fantastic that he's dug this story up. The story this morning of Nigel Farage announcing he would quit the UK Parliament and stand in the subsequent by-election reminded me of a local equivalent. In 1974, Ron Brewer of the Country Party was the member for the state seat of Goulburn. Ron decided he wanted to switch to federal parliament, so he resigned his state seat and stood as the Country Party candidate for Eden Monaro in the 1974 double dissolution. Ron lost and thus was out of a job. Luckily for him, there was a by-election for the state seat of Goulburn caused by Ron's resignation. He became the Country Party candidate again, won the by-election and succeeded himself in state parliament. That is one of the best political facts I have ever heard, Peter. Thank you. And he goes on to say, as John Lennon would say, strange days indeed. Yes, thank you very much. And I much appreciate you digging up that brilliant bit of history for me. It's 97.3 ABC Illawarra and ABC Newcastle and Upper Hunter. Traffic. We had some issues earlier on around the Illawarra at Unanderra Five Islands Road approaching the Princes Highway with a truck and a car crashing. That has been cleared up, so you should have no trouble around there at the moment. Looking into your commute, it's all looking fine at the moment, going up towards Newcastle and coming into Sydney. But there have been some issues with the trains because trains are not running between the Newcastle Interchange and Maitland on the Hunter Line because of an external telecommunications issue. This, we understand, is about the Telstra system. Replacement buses are being organised but are not yet on site. You're advised to delay your travel or make alternative travel arrangements. So if you've got Wi-Fi at home, you might want to check some of the different apps and Transport for New South Wales. The same goes for parts of the South Coast and particularly Southern Highlands line. No trains are running at the moment between Campbelltown and Mossvale and then on to Goulburn because of, again, that external telecommunications issue. Replacement buses there also are being organised but are not yet on site, and you're advised to delay your travel or make alternative travel arrangements. So not a great day to be on the trains at the moment. We've got a few other texts about the Telstra issues. You might have heard some businesses are really suffering because of their point of sale systems. One of them says postie scanners are reliant on Telstra but are back up now. So, yeah, as you can see, this is how much we depend on our mobile phones. My own mother in Tasmania, God love her, shocked all of us in our family by getting rid of her landline some time ago, and she now relies solely on a mobile. I don't know whether you've been in that case before, so reminds me to try and call my mum after 11 o'clock. It's Nick Reinberger with you at 11 past nine, and if you'd like to have a chat with Hank Yongan about tax time and about how that might affect any of your government payments, whether that's a job start or a family tax benefit, do give us a call right now, 1300 973 300. Or you can send me a text, 0467 922 684.
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14: Well, tax time is around again, and of course there's your return, but this also involves government payments. In many cases, you have to keep Services Australia up to date with how much you're earning to make sure you don't end up with a debt. So for that and any other questions, Hank Yongan's going to be with us here at ABC Illawarra from Services Australia. And if you've got questions for him, which hopefully he can answer on the spot, you can give us a call right now. 1-300-973-300 is the number. If you receive any type of government payment, this is a time to ask some of those questions about your obligations. And Hank Yongan, one of the general managers from Services Australia, joins us now here at ABC Illawarra. G'day, Hank.
15: Good morning.
14: What sort of things should we be thinking about if you receive a government payment around this time?
15: Well, of course, the first thing is to work out if you need to lodge a tax return. Now, look, there's one important point I need to make here, because the last thing I want is people to get alarmed when they don't need to. If you are currently receiving the maximum rate of age pension and you have no other income and no assets that provide you with additional income, you do not need to lodge a tax return. Let me just make that clear, because the last thing I want is for people to become unnecessarily alarmed.
14: This is new to me, Hank, actually. I would have thought every Australian needed to lodge a tax return, but you actually don't need to if you're relying solely on the pension and you don't have any other income-producing assets.
15: Yes, that's right. Wow. And look, and in fact, there's some families that also may not be required to lodge a tax return. So the best way to find out if you need to lodge a tax return is actually pretty simple. If you go to the MyGov website, my.gov.au, and search tax time. And if you just follow the prompts there and answer a few basic questions, it'll give you advice as to whether or not you need to lodge a tax return. And it also includes information like which of our payments are taxable, etc. So that's my number one tip. Just check that you don't need to, whether or not you need to lodge a tax return. That becomes important as well if you're receiving a family payment. Because with family tax benefit and with childcare subsidy, both those payments, we need to go through a process that's called balancing at the end of the financial year, where we look at the information you've disclosed to an income estimate that you've provided us with against your actual income, which is determined by your tax return. Now, again, if you don't need to lodge a tax return because you're below all the thresholds, you still need to let us know that you and your partner do not need to lodge a tax return so that we can do that balancing, which is where we do that check. So that's why it's important to determine whether or not you need to lodge a tax return.
14: Mm. How do you prevent a debt if you're receiving some sort of benefit? Is it because you've accurately declared your income every couple of weeks? Is that the way it's supposed to work?
15: Absolutely. Look, with family tax benefit and childcare subsidy, people provide us with an income estimate. And you can update that estimate every fortnight if you need to. Yeah. For example, if you're doing casual work and your wages vary, you simply report every fortnight. It's a very straightforward process. You can do it online. There's even an automated phone system that you can use. So that's my number, you know, that's the first thing that I'd say in relation to that. Now, in terms of accuracy of your tax return, there's another tip that I'd like to give people. And that is, if you can afford to, wait until late July to submit your tax return. Because that's when your information, including Centrelink information, is pre-filled into your tax return. And what that means is you simply need to make sure the information's there. It will be accurate. And it's a better way to lodge a tax return by using that pre-fill, because the tax office not only provides Centrelink payment details, but also your salaries and tax that you've paid, and bank account interests, etc. So pre-fill's the way to go. In fact, we know that in the last financial year, about 142,000 people who lodged their tax returns in early July had to go back and update the information in their tax return because they'd left things out. So if you can afford to wait, use the pre-fill option, which occurs at the end of July.
14: Right. Okay, that's useful information. I suppose a lot of people expecting a return put their put their return in quite quickly to get paid quicker, but it doesn't sound like that's necessarily recommended, that you should wait until late July so all of this stuff is, all that info is in there.
15: Yeah, because look, if you're lodging early in July, and we understand some people can't afford not to wait, but if you're lodging in early July, it means you've got to transpose all the information yourself. So if you've had work over the course of the financial year, you need to put that in. You've got to determine your bank interest, if you're lucky enough to have any. Some of us aren't. But in addition to that, Centrelink payments are also included, which means you just have to check that everything's there and you can lodge.
14: When you're estimating your income, do you estimate that a year at a time? So I estimate I'm going to earn, you know, $15,000 this year, and then you can update it every fortnight if you want?
15: Yes. Look, the best thing to do with all of our payments is to simply update the information every fortnight. Unless, of course, you're receiving a stable salary, you can enter it and then... you know, if you happen to get a pay rise later in the year or you earn some overtime, you can then adjust it on a fortnightly basis use that as your estimate. Now, look, in relation to the family tax payments, particularly family tax benefit, some people will slightly overestimate their income and in order to avoid a debt. But what that means is, of course, if you've overestimated your income, when we do the balancing, you'll be due an additional refund. But that's a personal decision. It's not something I'm recommending. It's just that some people do that.
14: Okay, so, well, that sounds like, I mean, that's kind of, if you overestimate your income, would you get a refund from all of these, from family tax benefit as well as from, say, JobSeeker or any of these other benefits?
15: Yes, absolutely.
14: Okay. Well, I know a lot of people do that, to sort of overestimate, and it's almost like a forced saving measure.
15: Yes. All right.
14: What other issues around the aged pension come up around this time? You know, if you do get income from various sources, maybe it's an annuity or something like that. Does that all have to get wrapped up around this time?
15: Yes, and of course, some people have very complex financial arrangements. And look, that's another tip that I'd give people. Bearing in mind that our payments are taxable, but what we don't do is deduct tax on a fortnightly basis by default. Because, as I said before, most aged pensioners, for example, only receive the pension and therefore don't need to lodge a tax return. But if you're in a situation where your tax is affecting your tax, where your pension is affecting your taxable income, well, then you may want to organise your own fortnightly deductions to reduce the impact at the end of the financial year. In other words, you can request that we put in place some deductions on your behalf so that, that tax already gets paid and you won't be hit with a bill at the end of the financial year. Mm. Now, in terms of other changes for pensioners, on the 1st of July, there were increases to the pension income and asset free areas. That's the point at which your income and assets starts to affect your pension rate. They've been increased, And this means that people who are getting a part pension will see an increase in their rate of payment as a result of that. It also means that some people who in the past have been rejected because their income and assets are above the thresholds, they may, if you're marginally above it, you may now qualify. So it does pay you to go to our website and check the new income and asset limits to see whether you sit below those, and you may want to just test your eligibility to age pension because of those increases.
14: Okay, so all of that sounds like a conversation you need to have maybe with your accountant or your financial advisor.
15: Yeah, look, that's true. As I said, the information on our website's pretty clear. Look, the other thing too that, you know, I don't get a chance to talk about much is a service that we provide called the Financial Information Service. Now, this is a free, excellent service. The Financial Information Service is a team of experts that can explain to you what your investment choices or what effects your income can have on your pension. And this is particularly useful in a pre-retirement phase. If you're looking at planning for retirement, if you're approaching retirement, if there are major changes in your life, particularly for older Australians, then the Financial Information Service is a great service. You can make an appointment over the phone to talk to a Financial Information Service officer, or you can arrange a face-to-face appointment. So what I suggest you do, if you're in that situation and you want a good understanding of your investment choices and how they affect your pension, then make an appointment. And the number to ring is 132300. And when you're prompted by our automated system, say Financial Information Service. That will put you through to a channel where you can make an appointment and you can discuss your financial situation.
14: Very interesting. Righto, there's a nice little area where you could get a bit of information about your retirement, particularly if you're approaching it, the Financial Information Service, and it's voice recognition software when you call that number, 132300. Righto, Kathy has given us a call from Newcastle and I think has a question for you, Hank. G'day, Kathy.
16: Hi, Nick. Yes, Hank, I wanted to know, I retired about 5 years ago. I've had no income. I'm not on a pension. My husband just looks after me. And I looked everywhere after I retired and put my last tax return in. And it didn't seem to say that I needed to put a tax return in.

0: any income, and that covers you. If you're not receiving any form of income, and you're a one income household, then your husband's tax return covers the both of you.
1: Okay, one other question, Hank, sorry. I'm going to be inheriting some money soon, and it's going to have a capital gains element in it, and then I'll be able to do a tax return. Is that right?
0: Look, Kathy, I'm really sorry, but I don't represent the tax office.
1: Okay.
0: And we're getting into territory where I think it's a bit dangerous for me to give you advice.
1: I understand.
0: I was happy to answer that first question because it's routine.
1: I'm really happy with the answer to the first one. I'll just deal with the other one when it comes up and contact an accountant.
2: That sounds like the plan.
0: I was going to say, an accountant is probably your best bet.
2: Yeah, good on you. Thanks, Kathy.
1: Thank you very much, Hank. Thanks, Nick. Bye-bye.
2: No worries. And finally, Hank, we did have a question. Please ask your interviewee why the rental support was not increased in the budget. Well, that's more of a political answer that Hank would not be privy to. But when was the last one given? Rental support.
0: I know it was in the last couple of years. You're quite right, Nick, in saying that this is a government decision. They certainly have announced a whole range of increases across the board to various payments. In my head, I'm thinking that about 2 years ago, rent assistance increased. I may be wrong on the time frame, but I do know that there was an increase in rent assistance announced at some point over the past couple of years.
2: Okay.
0: I'm happy to get you an answer.
2: If you could do that, that would be good just for our listener there. That'd be great.
0: Yep, fine. I'll get someone and we'll contact you and give you an answer to that question.
2: Okay. Thanks very much, and Hank Yongen, and we'll talk to you next time.
0: A real pleasure, anytime. Thank you.
2: Hank Yongen, GM Services Australia here at ABC Illawarra and ABC Newcastle and Upper Hunter.

0: some grandkids at home at the moment, and you're joining them in a game of Monopoly. Boy, that's a format for arguments, isn't it? Wollongong looking at a shower or two in 16. Nowra and Ulladulla very similar in the tops of 16. Barrel partly cloudy in 11. Newcastle, some showers increasing in a top of 19 degrees. Muswellbrook for the Upper Hunter, a possible shower and a top of 17. Don't forget, many of the trains around New South Wales, including the Southern Highlands line as well as the Newcastle line, not working because of this external telecommunications issue, which many of us are suffering from this morning. Trains not running between Newcastle and Maitland at the moment, and also between Campbelltown and Mossvale, and then on to Goulburn on the Southern Highlands line. We'll keep you up to date with those ones. And for more up-to-date information, here's Jake Cupid with news headlines.
1: Good morning, Nick. Telstra's mobile network has suffered a major nationwide outage, potentially affecting millions of customers. The telco says it's looking into the issue and will share an update as soon as it's fixed. Telecommunications industry ombudsman Cynthia Gebbett says it's a major concern. New South Wales renters will soon be able to move their bond money between rental properties. Under the state government's new Smart Bonds scheme, tenants won't need to pay a new rental bond while waiting for the return of the old one. The program will be trialled in Parramatta, the Central Coast and Penrith from August, and then expanded to the rest of the state's 2.3 million renters by the end of the year. The government says the move will help renters manage cost of living pressures while still being fair to landlords. The federal opposition says China's missile test in the Pacific this week proves the need for Australia to increase its defence spending. China launched a long-range missile over the Pacific on Monday, landing about 1,000 kilometres northeast of the Solomon Islands. Shadow Defence Minister James Patterson says Australia is not expanding its air and missile defence capabilities fast enough. And the International Olympic Committee has lifted suspensions on Russian athletes imposed after its invasion of Ukraine. The decision paves the way for the Russian team to compete at the Los Angeles Olympics in 2028 after having been excluded from the Paris Olympics over the war in Ukraine. There, only a handful of Russian athletes competed as neutrals after an IOC vetting panel checked whether they had publicly supported the war. That requirement has now ended, meaning a team of hundreds could compete in LA. The IOC is still deciding, however, whether the Russians would be able to compete under their own flag and anthem. That's the news for now, Nick. More coming up at 10 o'clock. But could we just set a bit of the framework for our dispute that we're going to hash out on the radio later on, you and me?
0: A dispute.
1: Well, you hold a position and I hold the disagreeing position. It's all got to do with the rules of Monopoly.
0: Yes.
1: Have you
0: introduced your own children to Monopoly yet? They're a bit too young.
1: My oldest is almost five, and so
0: it's a bit too
1: has got some coins in one of her purses, but doesn't really know what they're used for yet.
0: Okay.
1: Yeah.
0: Okay.
1: Yeah.
0: That's good. I don't think we need to.
1: Okay.
0: We need to bother people.
1: Could
0: about
1: we tease it then?
0: There?
1: Just say there's a dispute coming.
0: Yes, well, we'll investigate a couple of different areas, particularly in Monopoly. I'm a stickler for reading the rules.
1: And as am I.
0: People think I'm a terrible sport for reading the rules, particularly about Uno, and Monopoly. And there are a few rules which people just don't follow in Monopoly, and I don't understand why not. I don't get it.
1: Well, we've got our own rules, don't we? And this is what we'll explore later on.
0: Games are the rules. Mm. That's what they are. Well, the issue is when you've got someone visiting your house and they don't know the family rules.
1: Uh-huh.
0: It's a recipe for tears.
1: But then they import their family's rules into this new scenario.
0: No. When you're in the house, it's those house rules.
1: Oh!
0: You can't bring your own rubbish rules.
1: Well, then you've just given me the solution to the argument. Whenever you're at my joint, sorry, Nikki, we're not playing your way.
0: No.
1: We play
0: the rules as printed, you know, by the official makers of the game. We're giving people a preview as we speak, Jake. This is what's going to happen after 10 o'clock when the whole state joins us and everybody is playing games inside on a rainy day. That's what's going to happen. We're going to be talking about three-minute theses. Or should that be theses? Can you explain your thesis in 3 minutes? We'll find out. after the Doobie Brothers, minute by minute.

Love and Spoonful here at ABC Illawarra. Nick Reinberger with you. G'day. We're throughout Newcastle and the Upper Hunter today as well, and then we'll go around the whole state after 10 o'clock and we'll talk about home rules and where the arguments come when you're playing board games at home. You might have some kids or

0: Minute by Minute. From the Doobie Brothers and that magnificent voice of Michael McDonald, who also plays the incredible keyboards, starts very complicated and then just gets into that groove. Isn't it beautiful? I played that because I want to talk about something which is coming up today, which is a real challenge for people studying a PhD, the three-minute thesis. I wonder whether you could explain your PhD thesis in only 3 minutes. This is by definition something very, very complicated, which takes years and a lot of heartache to do. But that's the challenge that we often see at the University of Wollongong. Seven University of Wollongong PhD candidates are going to have 3 minutes to explain all their years of research in this year's three-minute thesis final. Now, there are so many interesting people competing in this, and we're going to be talking to a few of them over the next couple of days. One that really stuck out to me was being studied by Manika Hewa-Waduga. It's all about deceptive leadership behaviour. Now, this is something that always interests me because my theory is that everything comes from the top. If you think of the leadership of your country, if you think of the principal of your local school, or even the CEO of your company or the boss in your office, so much of what you experience comes from the top. I've seen it again and again and again. And Manika, from the Faculty of Arts, Society and Business, is here to explain more, and I might even give Manika a little bit more than 3 minutes. Hello.
1: Hi, Nick.
0: How can you study deceptive behaviour? How do you measure it for a start?
1: Nick, what I have done is, like, specifically in it, when it comes to the deceptive behavior, what I'm studying is the verbal deception. That means the outright falsehood, or we call it just lying. So the words that you use, and that's basically what I'm looking at. So what I did is, like, there are different, like, we interview, and also there are other techniques like focus group discussions and all that, but my focus is on, like, there are some different surveys. So in my study, I have looked at the leader's deception through a survey. So I've given my surveys to employees and also some leaders as well, and I have, like, measured, like, what is their intention, like, do you perceive them to be, like, lying? So that's how I actually measured the perception of deception.
0: Now, I'm going to use a mild swear word here, Manika, which is that I think particularly Australians have a very good bullshit detector, that yes, we know when people are lying, when they're not telling us the truth. Yes. Have you found that in your research?
1: Yes, actually, like, my so this is deception is everywhere, like, not just in Australia, like, in the other context.
0: Yes.
1: And have seen, like, in the business context, whether it's private sector or the public sector, like, deception, you can find it everywhere, the corruption and all that. So mainly my research actually focused on a Sri Lankan sample. And I have found that when, like, leaders lie, and the leaders tend to lie, and the employees actually perceive that there is deception that is happening within the organizations.
0: So what does that do to the rest of the workforce and the workplace?
1: Right. So mainly, like, when leaders actually use this lying or the deception, what I have looked at mainly is that whether it affects to employees' sense of workplace dignity. So that means, do they feel like they have been respected, or does that affect their self-respect as well? So what I found is that when leaders lie, so it actually affects our respectful interactions. So mainly damages that mutual trust and the respect that we have with each other, like the leader-follower relationship. I think that is core in an organization to achieve the organizational outcomes. And we feel like we're not being, like, respected, and our sense of equality goes down, and we don't feel that ultimately that we are a part of the organization.
0: Mm. And you are ready, you're developing some tools to help build better cultures. Tell me about the kind of tools you're developing.
1: Yes, so mainly I'm looking at, like, so my part of my study, like, as I told you, like, it's the leaders lying that I'm focusing on. So I have looked at different leadership styles as well, whether there are different leadership styles. Are there any particular leaders who tend to lie and so on? So the tools that I'm focusing on, like, so there is the Leadership Workplace Assessment Toolkit, where I see, diagnose what is the current situation, what is the workplace dignity climate within the current organization, and assess what different types of leadership styles that they're displaying, and then develop proper leadership training programs to cater to that requirement. So that's kind of a tool that I'm working on.
0: I wonder whether there's a strange irony here, and that people become the leader because they're deceptive and they've climbed the ladder just because of those deceptive skills. I'm not naming any names in international politics, but I'm sure you can think of them yourself.
1: But the, like, mainly, like, you can see, like, the tools does not necessarily, like, focus on the leaders itself, because what I'm not currently focusing on just the top layer, but the middle and the bottom layers as well. So there's a requirement to see, like, as you said, yes, I also agree with, like, the top layer of the organization has a kind of, like, they are the ones we always look up to. So they have a key role to play, but still, at the, you have to maintain that integrity within the bottom layers by, like, addressing their particular needs as well.
0: Yes, so, well, I believe lots of different layers are leading lots of different people, you know. So fair enough. All right, well, I wish you all the best with the 3 minutes, and thank you for having a practice with us.
1: Thank you. Thanks a lot for the opportunity, Nick. Thank you very much.
0: That's Menaka Hewa-Wadurga with the Faculty of Arts, Society and Business, and they've got science ones, and they've got business ones, and lots more. That's the 3-minute thesis finalists. Here at ABC Illawarra, you are with Nick Reinberger throughout the Newcastle and Upper Hunter as well today. We'll be joined by the whole of New South Wales, and love to hear from you about some of the house rules in the games that you play around the table. That's coming up after 10 o'clock. And we'll talk tech with Matt Dickerson after this here at ABC Illawarra, Newcastle.

0: song written by Bruce Springsteen, as it happens. In fact, if you've got his live album, which I picked up for an absolute song from a one of the charity shops. I think it's a six-disc LP box set, which is just absolutely fantastic. He does a great version of that, plus a great version of Fire. Fire from the Pointer Sisters, also written by Bruce Springsteen, and he kind of reclaims it on that live album. It's 11 to 10. You're with Nick Reinberger on ABC Illawarra and ABC Newcastle.
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3: The changes aim to prevent scammers from posing as legitimate businesses and government agencies.
1: It's on ABC New South Wales.
0: This is ABC Illawarra and ABC Newcastle. 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

0: right, time to talk technology. And the host of Tech Talk, the podcast, is Matt Dickerson, who's Matt back Dickerson, with us on ABC Illawarra. Hello, Matt.
1: Good morning, Nick. How are you today?
0: Oh, by golly, you're coming in hot, Matt. You might want to turn yourself down just a little bit there. It's very loud.
1: How's that? A bit better now?
0: A little bit better.
1: I'm excited
0: better.
1: To talk to you, Nick.
0: I know. But we've got to make you understandable and not distort like a Jimi Hendrix guitar solo, Matt. All right, we're actually doing a bit of a story in the next few days about Meta glasses and some of the positives and negatives, including how blind people are using them to actually have the glasses tell you what you're looking at. But there's a bit of a development in almost a subscription model for them. What's the latest?
1: Oh, look, it feels like a bit of a bait and switch, Nick, which we don't want to see because I like the idea of smart glasses. I think there's got a huge amount of potential on a whole range of different areas with smart glasses. But what they're doing is essentially giving you lots of features. So you buy the glasses, you've got all these wonderful features. You start using them all, you think this is fantastic. But then, of course, you find that one of the features that you love, and there's one called Conversation Focus. And if you use that for more than 3 hours a month, suddenly you get a warning that says you're going to have to start paying for this now. You're going to pay about $30 a month for this one feature. Now, I don't want to focus on that.
0: What is Conversation Focus?
1: Well, Conversation Focus means that we can be in a crowded room and I'm having trouble hearing you because there's so much noise everywhere, but I'm looking straight at you and I can turn on Conversation Focus and the microphones in the glasses will focus on you, block out other noise and actually amplify your voice to me and essentially block out all the other noise in the background so I can have a conversation with you in a crowded room and not be distracted by the other noise.
0: I mean, much like with blind people, very useful for people who are losing their hearing by the sound of it. What a shame that they're looking at charging.
1: Well, and this is the bigger issue for me, Nick, is that that might be one feature they might decide they want to start charging for, but
0: oh, Matt seems to have disappeared. I wonder whether that is the Telstra issue that's coming up here at ABC Illawarra. Matt, you there with us? No, we seem to have lost Matt. We'll try and get him back on the regular phone. We'll get Matt back in just a moment here at ABC Illawarra, ABC Newcastle.
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0: Oh, dear, that's a bit of a worry. Well, I think we did think we might have a few issues with our Telstra connections this morning and our mobile phone problems as well as some internet issues, and that seems to have affected Matt. It started well, we had a few sound problems, but it wasn't really working. How are we going, Jake? Are we getting on to Matt? No, it's going to voicemail. All right, no problem. We've got plenty of other things to get on with here at ABC Illawarra. No worries. 1-300-973-300 anytime you want to have a chat to me. As I mentioned, we wanted to catch up with Fuelcast. With the 50% fuel excise cut now over, it's a good time to take stock of where the energy crisis lands, from the price of Brent crude to the still fragile movement of ships through the Strait of Hormuz. So how do things compare with where they were before the US and Israel attacked Iran on the 28th of February? Has the disruption in Hormuz permanently reshaped other critical shipping routes around the world? And how should we think about our energy security from here? Carrington Clark and Alan Kohler help you stay on top of the numbers behind the ongoing energy crisis on Fuelcast on ABC Business Daily.
6: From what I can tell, Iran is damaged, but it's, you know, kind of back on the front foot. It seems to be okay. I mean, its relations in the Gulf are okay. So look, I mean, a lot of people are saying that Iran won the war. It's possibly going a bit far, but because it was quite severely damaged. But it looks to me like Iran's going to get control and retain control of the Strait of Hormuz, along with Oman. And in fact, that's specifically stated in the MOU provisions, that those two, Iran and Oman, will be able to control it. The number of ships going through the strait has declined again. It did get up to 60 per day, which was almost half what it was before the war began. I'm having a bit of trouble finding out exactly what it's down to, but so it's somewhere between 10 and 20. One website says 10 and another says 20. So it's kind of well down from where it was 2 weeks ago.
4: Mm.
6: And, you know, it's sort of to a trickle. Lloyd's List website, which is the kind of shipping guru, you know, home of all the shipping news, is saying that there's a lot of contract disputes now shaping up for shipping and marine insurance. So there's a lot of problems now arising with insurance going through the Strait of Hormuz. And it looks like the insurance companies are having a lot of trouble thinking about, you know, what price they should charge and what the deal should be to allow ships, to insure ships going through the Strait. And so that's kind of holding things back at the moment, it seems.
4: So what I'm partly hearing from you is potentially the current price, which is down about what it was before this war kicked off, isn't taking into account a continuation of an interruption of supply from the Strait of Hormuz. Is it possible that at the moment we're kind of flush with supply because you have this buildup of ships that were fully loaded from Iran or from other Gulf countries, but now that potentially real supply issues will start to be felt, pain will start to be felt in the coming months?
6: It looks like it. I mean, it seems to me as if, look, the other thing about it is that if Iran and Oman are charging tolls for ships to go through the Strait of Hormuz, then they're going to allow as many ships through as possible, right? Because they're going to make tons of money out of it.
4: Yeah.
6: So it seems to me in some ways a toll will be good for the global oil supply, even though it'll be a bit more expensive, because both countries on either side of the Strait will be keen to ensure that as many ships get through as possible. So, but that's not what's happening at the moment. And I think at the moment, America is still trying to persuade them not to charge tolls. So, you know, how that ends up, I've obviously got no idea. But I think it looks to me as if they won't call it a toll, they'll call it a service charge or an extra insurance charge or something like that. But I'd say that there'll be extra money going to Iran and Oman for ships going through.
4: Yeah, tax by any other name. It is starting to look more and more, isn't it, that this will be much like, for example, the trade negotiations Donald Trump has had with Mexico and Canada. He'd hit a deadline and instead of coming up to a new trade agreement, he's just punted it down the road and they're just going to do kind of regular checkups. Potentially that's what ends up happening with this MOU, that it's not fully resolved, but they just keep kicking that can down the line in order to avoid having any sort of major outbreak of conflict, but actually nothing is truly resolved.
6: Yeah, and that's because, you know, the only way to resolve it is to sign a deal that is the same as or worse than the Joint Comprehensive Plan of Agreement that was cancelled by Donald Trump in 2018. So, you know, obviously he doesn't want to do that, so the longer he can put that off, the better.
0: Just a little bit more of Fuelcast, which is saying goodbye for now, though I do hope that's helping you out. Here at ABC Illawarra, we are also standing by throughout ABC Illawarra, Newcastle, and in fact the whole of New South Wales, for a press conference by Telstra. As you've been hearing, there's a severe nationwide interruption to Telstra services, mobile and data at the moment. This is interrupting train services out of Newcastle and the Southern Highlands going into Sydney as well. And I'm sure they're not the only ones around Australia. Businesses are really struggling in many cases with their payment systems. We're expecting a press conference from Telstra in the next few minutes, and we'll bring you that after the news, just after 10:05. Hopefully we'll be able to have a bit of fun with the rest of the state after that, talking about home rules, particularly when it comes to monopoly and the arguments which we hope to solve for you. If you've got the kids or the grandkids playing Monopoly, we'll take you to a NAIDOC celebration in the Shoal Haven. And we'll talk about another one of my pet hates, which is popcorn in the cinema. Why do we have popcorn as the traditional meal snack in the cinema when it's so noisy? Well, there's a bit of history to it, and we'll tell you more about that, as well as give you a bit of live music from Charlie Castle, who's playing locally soon. Right now, though, it's 10 o'clock and time for the news.
7: 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So for local news, sport, and to find out what's happening in your community, stay tuned right here on your radio and on ABC Listen.